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4: The weekend is here, but it is hot, 99 to 100 today. Tomorrow, rain and thunder developing with a high of 93. The highest chance of storms, though, holds off till tomorrow, late afternoon through tomorrow night and Monday morning. 84 Monday, upper 70s to near 80 Tuesday and Wednesday. From Fox 23, I'm Chief Meteorologist James Adelot for 96.5 KRMG. Tulsa's news, weather, and traffic.
3: At 7:04, we still have partly cloudy skies and 95 degrees. For 96.5 KRMG, Tulsa's news and talk, I'm JP Daniels.

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10: The weekend is here, but it is hot, 99 to 100 today. Tomorrow, rain and thunder developing with a high of 93. The highest chance of storms, though, holds off till tomorrow, late afternoon through tomorrow night and Monday morning. 84 Monday, upper 70s to near 80 Tuesday and Wednesday. From Fox 23, I'm Chief Meteorologist James Edelott for 96.5 KRMG, Tulsa's news, weather, and traffic.
9: At 7:35, we still have partly cloudy skies and 95 degrees. For 96.5 KRMG, Tulsa's news and talk, I'm JP Daniels.

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5: Yeah. 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Let me ask you. 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Can't change it. It's whatever the living trust says. 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And if that's what happens, it's hers. 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It's her money.

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5: The weekend is here, but it is hot, 99 to 100 today. Tomorrow, rain and thunder developing with a high of 93. The highest chance of storms, though, holds off till tomorrow, late afternoon through tomorrow night and Monday morning. 84 Monday, upper 70s to near 80 Tuesday and Wednesday. From Fox 23, I'm Chief Meteorologist James Edelot for 96.5 KRMG, Tulsa's news, weather, and traffic.
6: At 9:06, we have partly cloudy skies and 88 degrees. For 96.5 KRMG, I'm JP Daniels.

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0: our final moments, Mark Halperin, as we analyze 50 days out this all-important midterm. 800-941-SHAWN is our number. We'll also get to your calls coming up this Monday. You know, one of the things I'm telling people, I don't care if it's Sherrod Brown in Ohio or John Ossoff in Georgia, you know, they will caucus with the socialists that run the party. There's only been one elected Democrat. There's been pundits that are Democrat, but one elected Democrat that's been willing to publicly criticize the radical crazy, and that's John Fetterman, and he's hated within the party. So I think you have to assume you elect any Democrat in the House or Senate, you're electing El Sayed. It's to me, it's the same vote.
1: Yeah, I mean, that's the argument that'll be made. But, you know, these are race, state by state, race by race. Senate races tend to create their own wind and weather, less subject to those national arguments than House races typically are.
0: I don't see plus 20 Democrats. I see right now, if the election were held today, probably the Republicans would lose the House. I see in the Senate, I think Republicans win Alaska. I think they'll pull out Iowa. Somehow, I think they'll pull out Ohio, Texas. I think New Hampshire is absolutely in play. And if I had to worry about two, I would worry about North Carolina and Georgia.
1: I agree with you. I think Michigan is on a knife's edge right now. It's hard to anticipate or play that game out. The others, I agree with you. Again, unless it's a very, very big year for Democrats. If it's a very, very big year for Democrats, I think you could see them losing some of those. But otherwise, I agree with the way you laid those out.
0: There's one other weapon in the Republicans' arsenal. Their get out the vote effort has grown exponentially for high propensity, mid propensity, low propensity voters.
1: I agree with you. And I'm amazed there's not more coverage of this because the Democrats have not been a good get out the vote party now for several election cycles. It's too late for the Democrats to build it, John. They don't have it. They don't have the same machine that Republicans have.
0: All right. Always appreciate your honesty, Mark Halperin. By the way, if you want to get Mark's information, you got to check it out. He's the editor-in-chief of Two Way. How do people find him, Mark?
1: Go to twoway.tv or go to twoway.tv or go to Two Way on YouTube, either way.
0: All right, Mark Halperin, thank you, sir. Appreciate it. Travel safe. 800-941-SHAWN is our number if you want to be a part of the program. 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We'll have more of your favorite guests, topics, and memorable moments. That's all coming up. Mark the 25th anniversary of 9/11/01, the Tunnel to Towers Foundation. 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At the heart of this effort is the Steel Across America nationwide campaign. It will transport a 24-foot steel beam recovered from the World Trade Center to communities all across the U.S., Now, from May through September, this powerful symbol of reverence, resilience, will 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
5: I'm Darielle Albinger. President Trump pushing one of his campaign promises heading into the midterm elections, even though he is not on the ballot.
6: Lower prescription drugs soon be in store for millions of Americans on Medicaid. President Trump announcing all 50 states will join a program to provide so-called most favored nation pricing. It follows last year's executive order, which calls for the U.S. not to pay more for medication than the lowest paying nation.
5: Fox's Chandler Painter. There were protests outside Lincoln Financial Center in Philadelphia, where Ed Sheeran is performing his first show since dropping Macklemore from the bill. Sheeran says his promoter made the decision due to pro-Palestinian comments that the hip-hop artist made on stage that some say were anti-Semitic. 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
14: It is a hot start to the weekend, 99 today's high. Tomorrow, though, change on the way, 93, some widely scattered showers and storms through the afternoon. Rain and thunder likely Sunday night into Monday morning. Monday, 84. Tuesday, upper 70s to near 80. And Wednesday, 81. From Fox 23, I'm Chief Meteorologist James Adelot for 96.5 KRMG, Tulsa's news, weather, and traffic.
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0: Trace Gallagher is a good friend of mine. Of course, he is the host and anchor of Fox News at Night. It's a hit show on Fox. He's a chief breaking news correspondent. How many years have you been at Fox? Because I'm now finishing my 30th.
16: I'm with you, Sean. You and I are originals. I was here on day one 30 years ago. So we're celebrating the same anniversary next month. In fact, I was telling the story in the book about Roger Ailes. The first time I met Roger, Sean, and I walked into his office and he sat me down and said he didn't like curly hair. I thought he wasn't going to hire me because he said curly hair doesn't translate to television. And so yes, it's been 30 years. And yes, I did get the job. So there you go.
17: You know, I had no idea. I've been reading your book. I had no idea, number one, you attended John Wooden's legendary basketball camp, one. And I had no idea, earthly idea, that you were a professional water skier and even taught Jimmy Buffett the sport. That's a part of your life I have no knowledge of, zero.
16: Well, we should say I tried to teach Jimmy Buffett.
17: Was it his fault or yours?
16: It might have been. It might have been boat driver error. It might have been my fault. But, you know, I would take the blame for it. But, no, he didn't. He never. He might have been. He might have gone on and learned it. But certainly wasn't for me. We tried and we failed. But, yes, I was a professional water skier for 5 years. And I was in these water ski shows, which were at SeaWorld and Marine World and Six Flags Great Adventure in New Jersey. And you know, they were all over the country. And we would do these water ski shows. And the more you would do these shows, the more things you could do, the more money you'd make. So I could do front flips and it was $25. And you do back flips, it's $25 a week. Back barefooting, $25 a week. So you tried to learn as much as you. I mean, I killed myself trying to learn these things. There's a story in the book about me learning front flips. And every time I would underturn one, under rotate one, the skis would hit me in the back of the butt. And when you're learning these things, you have to do about 100 of them before you ski away. So at one point, my butt was so bruised that I had to use the styrofoam.
17: I find it funny. I was a hockey player and I was a great skier, so I didn't have a problem, you know, getting up on water skis. Doing this type of thing that you can do at your level is just beyond any comprehension that I ever could understand. You know, I watch these kids now in these skate parks and they're doing backflips and holding on. And, you know, the same with, you know, snowboarding. I watch these kids do that sport. And I'm stunned by it and I'm shocked they don't get hurt more.
16: It's kind of amazing to me because the stuff that we were doing, Sean, you know, 40 years ago, the stuff that we were doing in water ski shows, that's basic stuff that everybody does now. I mean, we were doing stuff that nobody was doing. And we, you know, we invented these different tricks and different things to do. And now these kids are doing double back. They're doing twisting back flips. You're like, this crazy stuff that happens. Everything kind of evolves. And same with water skiing. These kids are just so much better today than we were then. Back then, you know, people thought it was amazing and unique. And I guess it was for that time.
17: It really was. You know, one thing that you also reference in the book, and it is the same thing I have, a sense of gratitude, appreciation that we get to do what we do every day. Yeah. My passion for what I do is not gotten less. It grows more every day. I really can't explain it to people, but, you know, some people are asking me, well, you do a 3-hour radio show, 1-hour TV show. Why did you add a podcast to your life? I'm like, because I wanted, I volunteered for it. I signed up for it. I want to do it, love doing it. And to me, it's just, you know, it's a dream come true. And I always thought throughout my career that I was doing my last show. Did you have that same feeling?
16: Yeah. Well, I mean, you kind of, one of the things for you, Sean, and you could help me is it's, you know, you're great at this stuff. So it's enjoyable when you're great at things. You know, it's like you have a passion.
17: I don't look at myself that way, to be very blunt, but okay, I'll take it as a compliment.
16: I mean, you really are. You're great at this stuff. You have been for so many years. And hell, when I was, you know, I would listen to the radio long before we started working together at Fox. It's one of those things where, you know, people, but you had to learn it somewhere, Sean. You had to follow somebody's. This whole book is about how did Sean Hannity become Sean Hannity? Who is the one that gave you the wisdom? Who's the one that gave you the guidance that kind of sent you in the right direction? That's kind of what these stories are all about. And that's kind of the fascinating part about this book is it's about wisdom that you accept or you don't accept. And, you know, how it can be life-changing. And that's the whole thing is, I know if you were writing a book, you would say this person is the guy or woman that actually changed my life because it was their confidence. It was their guidance. It was their, you know, ideas that got me to where I am.
17: Yeah. The one thing I would say is, yes, there have been so many people in my life that have influenced my life. And I always love to read self-help books, obviously starting with the Bible and The Purpose-Driven Life and The Road Less Traveled and People of the Lie. And I read everything I can get my hands on.
16: Mm-hmm.
17: The one thing about broadcasting that I have found, and I wonder if you can relate to this, my advice is to find your authentic voice and stick with it. Because that at that point, you are offering the most you possibly can to your audience. Did you find the same thing?
16: Yes. And I mentor some of these young correspondents that we have on the network, Sean. And I say the same thing. I say, listen, nobody can ever or will ever do you better than you. So quit trying to be somebody else and be you, because you're authentic. You know, you can become better at what you do. You can become a better you, but nobody quit. You cannot mimic somebody else. And yes, the whole thing is, when I was younger and, you know, I started in Yuma, Arizona, and then went to Boise, Idaho, and then to Las Vegas, and then to Florida, and then to, you know, so I've done the rounds just like you have. And everywhere there's somebody in that market that you look up to and you know, you try to emulate. And it's fine to emulate people, but you can't mimic them. You cannot try to be them. And so it's very good advice to say you have to be you. You have to be kind of, you know, I got three jobs in my life, Sean, because I reminded somebody. I had never met Shepard Smith, but I reminded them of Shepard Smith. So when I was in Florida, I got a job in Florida because I reminded them of a guy who was just leaving that station to go to Miami, Florida, Shepard Smith. I got the job here at Fox News because I reminded them of Shepard Smith. And so I had never met him prior to the Florida thing, so it wasn't like I was mimicking him, but people kind of adopted different styles of doing television because of the guidance that we got from some of the, you know, the news directors and some of the vice presidents who were teaching news, you know, teaching you to walk and talk, teaching you to do different things. And so we just kind of came up through the same system and, you know, didn't know each other, but there were a group of us that came up through the same system that all had similar styles.
17: What do you think about the news that we're covering today? I keep saying these are uncharted waters. And by that, I mean that this, I'm not trying to drag you into a political debate, but we've never had one party go so hard in one direction or be co-opted by a group of people that in no way recognize the former establishment party positions, everything from foreign policy to domestic policy. You know, I never thought when I started out I'd be debating issues like men playing women's sports, for example.
16: Right. Yeah. I mean, and that's the whole thing is, I don't know why we have this kind of atmosphere where these 80-20 issues are gaining more and more traction. I mean, 80% of the country is against biological males and female sports. That's just the way it is. Almost all of the polling mirrors that. And yet you have more and more people on the left are saying, no, they agree with that. And you think that's just not common sense. That's not the takeaway from this. You see this democratic socialist agenda and you think this is crazy stuff. And even some of the, you know, at least some of the more moderate Democrats are pointing it out, like, this is nonsense. We cannot allow this. But you have most of the Democrats saying, oh, no, we're a big tent. We're a big happy family. It has gone so far to the left. I mean, it's not just biological males and female sports, right? You talk about this hatred for ICE. In California, they're pushing the law, Sean, that they are not going to allow former ICE members of ICE to become law enforcement officers in the state of California. That's going to be a law. You look at people in the eye and you think these people have saved countless lives by taking criminals off the street. And now you're going to penalize them. You're going to target them. You're going to target federal law enforcement from becoming state law enforcement because you don't like the ideology. That's how far left it's got. That is insanity. I mean, this applies to somebody who worked as a clerical worker in ICE in an office, would not be allowed to take a job in law enforcement in California. It's crazy.
17: All right, quick break. More with my friend, my colleague, Trace Gallagher. Of course, he is the host of Fox News at night. He has a new book out. Turns out they were right all along. 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More with Trace on the other side. 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

0: final moments, my friend and colleague from Fox. He's been there from the beginning as I have, Trace Gallagher. He hosts Fox News at night at 11 p.m. Eastern, 8 p.m. on the West Coast. His new book, turns out they were right all along, Amazon.com, Hannity.com, bookstores around the country. Well, so you work in Fox's bureau in California. I'm in Fox Florida's bureau. We have bureaus all around the country, which is amazing. Technology like this didn't exist in the early days when we went on the air. And the question is, are you choosing to stay in California? I mean, when I read this referendum that's coming up in November on the ballot out there of a wealth tax, which is a confiscation tax. This is after you pay the highest income, sales and gas taxes, and you have the highest poverty rate, highest homelessness rate, worst quality of life issues. As far as I'm concerned, you can debate that if you want. But the fact is, you are choosing to stay there. No?
1: Yeah. Yes. I mean, we're choosing that. The reason we're doing the show out there, Sean, is kind of the same reason that the California Post, the New York Post, started a California version, the California Post. I mean, we are now, CNN's doing a show out there, a late night show. But we were, when we started this thing more than 4 years ago, we were the first national newscast based in California. And the reason we were in California is to show people how crazy some of the aspects of California are. And we've tried to do that for 4 years. Housing costs are extraordinarily high. And yet people are voting for the same thing because it is controlled by Democrats. 69% of the legislature is Democrat. You can't get anything passed. The Republicans aren't even allowed to speak in the legislature because the Democrats will turn their microphones off. I mean, this is a huge, massive one. I'm in New York right now, but it's a massive one-party state because that's by design. I mean, they have changed the laws to be able to maintain power. And you're exactly right when you talk about there might be no. Steve Hilton loses this. You know, you get New York where they go back to the same old ways. You are talking about a very steep mountain to be able to climb back into the game, because now you're bought and paid for by the left, and I don't know how you rally from that. I just don't.
0: Well, my humble advice, because you are a friend, is they are proposing an exit tax out there, and at some point they'll adopt it, meaning you decide, let's say you want to move to Texas or Vegas, I don't know, wherever you want to move, and you wanted to work out of one of the Fox bureaus there, they would want the right to charge you state income tax for 10 more years, and you don't get any services at all whatsoever. It's insane.
1: Yeah.
0: The book is phenomenal. We've had 30 amazing years. We have that in common. It's called They Were Right All Along, Trace Gallagher. Don't forget Fox News at night, 11 Eastern, and 8 o'clock on the West Coast. And also, you might want to remember that you can get Trace's book on Amazon.com. We'll put a link on Hannity.com. And we appreciate it, Trace. Looking forward. I'm sure you're going to be at the 30th anniversary party. I'm looking forward to seeing you there.
1: I'll see you there, Sean. I'll probably see you. I'm going to move to Florida. I'm going to move to Palm Beach and then just do the shows out of there.
0: Listen, there's plenty of time. I'm out of that studio faster than I can blink an eye. So it's all yours at 10:01. You can have it. Anyway, appreciate it.
1: Done.
0: Trace Gallagher, great book. Turns out they were right all along. 800-941-SHAWN is our number if you want to be a part of the program. Batavia, Illinois. Now it's 2:40 in the morning. A woman sees a flashlight and a shadow outside her window. Police say, well, the man in the backyard is a registered sex offender. Military court convicted this guy in 2024. He'd taken a sailor's key card, let himself into her bedroom, and watched her sleep. He never met the woman in Batavia. He saw her on social media, researched her, found her home address, researched her. Now, let me translate what this means, that word. A people search site will literally sell report about you. Incogni.com/Sean, S-E-A-N, 60% off today. 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Don't forget, catch the Sean Hannity Show weekdays right here on this station, and stay tuned for more right after the latest news. 3 years ago, the terrorists murdered more than 1,200 innocent Israelis and took over 250 hostages. And today, as we remember the souls lost on October the 7th, Israel is still under threat from terrorists and anti-Semitic hatred and violence that continues to rise worldwide. Yet a light does shine in the darkness because Christians and Jews, they are coming together to boldly stand with Israel through the International Fellowship of Christians and Jews, Flags of Fellowship movement. All across America, on the anniversary of October the 7th attacks, churches, synagogues, universities, communities, they are planting Israeli flags, a powerful declaration that Israel is not alone, and together we can combat the hate, the anti-Semitism, one flag at a time, while supporting the fellowship's life-saving work for all the people in need. Join this historic movement with a gift of just $25 and show the world that Israel is not alone. Go to their website, joinfof.org. That's joinfof.org.
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10: A narco-terrorist strike. I'm Deborah Valentine, Fox News. The U.S. military says it struck a vessel in the Caribbean for allegedly trafficking drugs. At least 4 people were reportedly killed in that strike. There were protesters outside Lincoln Financial Center in Philadelphia where Ed Sheeran was performing his first show since dropping rapper Macklemore from the bill. Demonstrators were calling for support of Palestinians. When Sheeran hit the stage, he showed support for Gaza, saying what's happening is catastrophic and unjustifiable. Meanwhile, fans at the stadium were outside ahead of the show, not caring about the controversy over Macklemore.
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12: I kind of like his view on just sticking to the music. I mean, that's what everyone comes together for. That's what we're all here to hear, is just his music.
13: Obviously, we thought about it, but it wasn't anything that was going to deter us from coming. I'm here for the music and not anything else.
10: Sheeran has been saying the decision to pull Macklemore from the show's lineup was not his. He blamed his tour promoter as well as stadium owner Robert Kraft. Macklemore had said on stage this month, Free Palestine. Another gathering of leaders is underway in New York City ahead of the UN General Assembly next week. Security's been stepped up. Here's Fox's Daria Olbinger.
14: This weekend, the mayor of New York City is hosting progressive leaders from more than 24 nations. Zohran Mamdani delivered the opening remarks Saturday at the Urban 20 Summit, which is being held at an undisclosed location. A statement delivered by Mamdani's media team says the 3-day event, which is largely closed to the press, will focus on issues like climate change, housing prices, and immigration. Mamdani welcomed the 25 mayors and other leaders representing 34 cities to the Big Apple, telling them they share common goals like making their cities more affordable. The mayor of Los Angeles, Karen Bass, is co-hosting the summit. In New York, I'm Daria Albinger, Fox News.
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24: It is a hot start to the weekend, 99 today's high. Tomorrow, though, change on the way, 93, some widely scattered showers and storms through the afternoon, rain and thunder likely Sunday night into Monday morning. Monday, 84, Tuesday, upper 70s to near 80, and Wednesday, 81. The Fox 23 M Chief Meteorologist James Adelot for 96.5 KRMG, Tulsa's news, weather, and traffic.
23: At 10:05, we still have partly cloudy skies and 88 degrees. For 96.5 KRMG, Tulsa's News and Talk, I'm JP Daniels.
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0: All right, we continue talking about is this the coming doom and gloom for the human race, meaning artificial intelligence? Daniel Coccotolo is the executive director at AI Futures, a project and researcher, and he believes that human extinction is a possible outcome in all of this. So I've listed off a series of examples where government makes promises and fails, and we get lied to constantly. COVID being exhibit A. Exhibit B, Joe Biden not being a cognitive mess. But exhibit C, the borders closed, the borders secure. Exhibit 4 is Social Security's in a lockbox. Exhibit 5, Obamacare promises. You know, look at Al Gore's predictions on global warming. So why should we believe all the fear mongering from you and others that I'm not questioning your integrity?
1: Yeah, well, I mean, I think one important thing for that is that it's not actually coming from the tech CEO. Like, I think the tech CEOs are trying to co-opt this, and I think it's not
0: because they want a monopoly.
1: Basically, like, I think what they want to do is kind of safety wash this. Like, they have repeatedly that they are going to build super intelligent AI. They're going to take the jobs. They're going to become the richest and most powerful companies in history. They're going to become the richest and most powerful men in history. That's what they want. They've convinced themselves that this is okay and that they will still be in control of their AIs at the end. By the way, as an aside, even if they are still in control of their AIs at the end, I think that that's pretty, we did not let them do that, right? Like, this would be the most intense concentration of power in history during the...
0: All right, but I'm going to take a break, but I want you to think of my question. Why should we believe the fear-mongering when the people told us in the 70s that the next ice age is coming? In the 80s, it became that the Earth is going to melt down, and then that the snow capsule will melt and Manhattan will be underwater. I mean, those predictions were made by Al Gore, another, you know, political. More with Daniel Coccotolo on the other side. We'll get to your calls coming up. 800-941-SHAWN is our number if you want to be a part of the program. Listen, you know, if you're into health, wellness, fitness, nutrition, and longevity, you're going to love my friend Peter Harris and his entire family. You know, the key is to be consistent, working out, eating right, making smart choices. Don't fall back into bad habits. And that's why after when I first met Peter years ago, it was perfect because he and his father created a healthy cereal that you can eat. You go down the cereal aisle in your store, look at the ingredients. They're packed with garbage. Remember the name when you go shopping. It's Grainberry Cereal, the official cereal of this radio program.
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3: Hey, it's Ben Ferguson. 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
8: News. I'm Roxanne Evans. Saudi Arabia on edge tonight after Houthi rebels attempted a ballistic missile strike on Riyadh. Saudi officials say the missile was intercepted with no casualties.
9: For the first time in months, emergency air raid alert sounded overnight across the capital as residents reported hearing loud explosions. It comes after days of escalating conflict between the kingdom and the Iran-backed Houthi rebels in neighboring Yemen.
8: That's Fox's Stephanie Bennett. The Houthis pose a growing threat to global energy supplies. The U.S. military saying it struck a boat suspected of drug smuggling in the Caribbean, killing four people. And world leaders head to New York next week for the U.N. General Assembly. Major conflicts in Iran, Ukraine, Gaza, and other global crises expected to dominate. 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
14: .5 KRMG, Tulsa's news and talk, has Tulsa's most accurate and dependable five-day forecast. Tonight, partly cloudy skies with a low around 76 degrees. Tomorrow, we'll see a 60% chance of showers and thunderstorms throughout the day with a high near 93. For Monday, we'll see cloudy skies through mid-morning before gradually clearing out and a high near 83. Tuesday, mostly sunny skies again with a high near 79. Wednesday, clear and sunny skies with a high near 81. And Thursday, mostly sunny skies with a high near 84. But there is another 20% chance of more rain to start the day. Now at 10:35, we have partly cloudy skies and 88 degrees. For 96.5 KRMG, Tulsa's News and Talk, I'm J.P. Daniels.
0: Is on. I-25 now till the top of the hour. Toll free, our number is 800-941-SEAN if you want to be a part of the program. All right, we continue with Daniel Cocotallo. He is the executive director, AI Futures. And he said, my high level thought about the current moment, speaking of AI, is basically the public starting to wake up about the extinction threat posed by super intelligence. Now the question is, if you believe that, do you believe that all of these, the heads of the companies that have these big AI conglomerates, You know, what is their motive behind all this? I mean, we know about the fight between OpenAI and Elon and Sam Altman. That's kind of irrelevant to this conversation, but I want to get back to where I was. I wanted to give you time, Daniel, to answer this question. And for people that may just be joining us, this is it. Is look at the lies that Al Gore told this country about global warming, global cooling, you know, all, you know, and then it became generic climate change. If it snows, it's global, it's climate change. If it doesn't snow, it's climate change. If it rains, it's climate change. Hurricanes, climate change. No hurricanes, climate change. Right. But it started as the coming ice age is coming. You can look at the covers of Time and Newsweek magazine. That's what they were predicting in the 70s. Then it was, okay, we're going to burn to death. Now it's just general climate change. Countries have spent trillions of dollars because of the fear mongering that went on there. That's one example. You know, in the Biden years, we were told the borders closed, borders secure. They weren't. They lied to us every single day. They lied about Joe's cognitive state. COVID, huge lie. Get the shot, get the jab, and you'll never get COVID. You'll never infect another person. And I can keep going. So, you know, all these predictions are doom and gloom. I see there's a political component to it. You know, with Obama telling everybody, oh, you know, to make this your top issue as a Democrat, and Bernie Sanders saying all AI should be canceled. That's great, except the communist Chinese announced yesterday they're not canceling anything and they're moving forward with their AI program. We are far more advanced than they are, and they love nothing more for us to unilaterally disarm, and they'll more than catch up. So I'm listening to what you're saying and what your fear is. My question to you is, why should we trust anybody that is predicting human extinction? Why?
1: It's a good question. And I first will agree with you that you shouldn't trust politicians and you shouldn't trust tech companies. As you've said, they've lied numerous times over many occasions in the past, including about AI recently. I think that partly my answer is, well, you don't have to trust people. You can look at the evidence and you can look at how much smarter the AIs are now than they were a year ago. And you can look at how much smarter they were a year ago than they were a year before that. There is a...
0: But you're taking it to a whole new level. You're saying that these AI systems are designed to surpass human intelligence and take over.
1: Again, this is, this is not a secret. Like, I was there at OpenAI. This is the plan. They're trying to make AI systems that surpass human intelligence in all the domains. You know, that's what superintelligence is. After that, they hope to essentially take over. They hope to, you know, automate all the jobs, become the wealthiest companies and the wealthiest people in history. I think that that's already something that we should have an issue with, right? Like, we shouldn't want these tech companies to do that. But also, separately, if they do that, I think they're probably going to lose control of their AIs at some point. But even if you don't think that, like, basically, I mean, sir, what would you do if you thought that in a couple years they really would have made AIs that are better than the best humans at everything? Like, what do you think we should do?
0: Well, you give me a hypothetical that I'm having a hard time buying into. Considering human beings are the ones that are creating it. Now, am I beyond impressed at their capability now? Yeah, I am. Can any new technology potentially backfire, or can it be used for good and evil? The answer is obviously. I mentioned earlier, you know, AI is advancing science and medical treatment of human beings that can create longevity, the likes of which we never expected in our lifetime. I mean, I've interviewed, you know, health, wellness, fitness, nutrition, longevity experts that are telling us cancer is conquered in 5 to 7 years, and because of early detection and AI capability and contribution. So there's a good, but then I'm sure it could be used to build out the next generation of weaponry also. We already see lasers taking down drones over Mexico. Okay, we didn't expect that, you know, when the year started. So I think that, you know, things can be used for good and evil. The human heart is the whole human existence is a story of good and evil, isn't it?
1: Yes, sir. I mean, do you think that they're not going to get to superintelligence? They're not going to be able to have AIs that can be better than...
0: No, I'm suspicious when I see a political agenda behind it. Do I think that...
1: Reasonable.
0: Do I think there might be a place for some regulation? Yeah, but I'm nervous about the people that are pushing it. I don't trust a word that Barack Obama or Bernie Sanders tell us. You know, these people couldn't even be honest with the American people about Joe being a cognitive mess. Did you see Joe Biden as president? Do you think he was cognitively fit to be president of our country?
1: I don't.
0: Do you think that Joe Biden and Kamala Harris and Alejandro Mayorkas, you know, day after day, month after month, telling us the border is closed and secure, were they lying to us?
1: I wasn't following that.
0: The answer is they were. We had images every day of people illegally crossing into that border and them helping them. Do you think that the government purposefully lied to us about COVID? Because we now know they did.
1: Yeah, I do think that.
0: All right. Do you think that they lied on the Social Security logbox?
1: I'm not disputing that the government lies. I said that earlier. I'm not telling you, I'm not asking you to trust the government.
0: All right. So here you are, a researcher in the AI sphere, and there are others that have this very strong opinion. And the answer you're giving me is similar to what I got last night from Jacob Coxon, which is, well, we need a U.S.-China regulatory, you know, agreement. And I don't trust the Chinese, and I don't even trust Western Europe. I trust the U.S. to make sure that it cannot be created into something that would create extinction for mankind. That's the only country I'm trusting. I would trust our partners in Israel. They've been the most loyal and they're most responsible.
1: The problem is, in order to ensure that it's something that does not pose this threat, we are going to have to not put giant swarms of AIs in charge of recursively self-improving, right? Like, we'll have to proceed in a more, you know.
0: But you're not giving me a practical solution, because you can't. You cannot give me a path where Iran, North Korea, Russia, China, and the United States are going to just join together and stop the advancement of AI. It's not going to happen. I'm giving you the political reality.
1: Well, the good news is that most of those countries don't really have AI programs. So we don't really have to worry.
0: Sorry, I think China is right not far behind us. And we know that Vladimir Putin would love to advance this as well. And there's no amount of money he won't spend.
1: Well, actually, I'm not worried about Russia either. They basically don't have an AI industry. China is the big threat when it comes to AI. You know, one piece of good news there is that actually right now, most of their progress is parasitic on ours. So I think a lot of their AI progress comes from a combination of distilling from U.S. models and also just leaks and spying from U.S. Algorithmic innovations and ideas. So
0: you're making my point. Don't trust the Chinese because they're most responsible for the greatest intellectual property theft in the history of man.
1: Totally. But I'm not saying we should trust the Chinese. Like I said, like Reagan said, verify. Like we
0: and how are you going to verify?
1: Great question. So it depends on the details of the deal. But, you know, suppose we wanted to just shut it down and we wanted to, like, pause the data centers. We could send inspectors into their data centers to feel the GPUs and feel that they were cold and thereby come to know that they had, in fact, paused.
0: Listen, I think what you're doing is healthy. And I'm going to let you go because we're kind of going around in a circle. But I appreciate the fact that I do sense in you a genuine sincerity. I do see the possibility for a lot of ulterior motives, a lot of agendas here. Monopoly issues come into play as well. Politicians getting their hands on everything tends to screw it up even more. And the idea of an international deal, I think, is a fantasy. And so we're just going to have to hope that your prediction is wrong. I know it's given in good faith, but I don't see your solution ever having any possibility to see the light of day. If I'm wrong, I'd love to invite you back and say, hey, I was wrong.
1: Thank you for having me, sir. I hope I'm wrong, too.
0: All right. Daniel Cocatallo, thank you, sir. Good luck to you. 800-941-SEAN if you want to be a part of the program. It is interesting. Linda, don't you think this is an interesting topic?
15: It is an interesting topic. I have fairly strong feelings about it, yes.
0: I would assume you probably agree with me.
15: I do. I think it's heavily political. I think there's way too much happening from Bill Gates and Obama getting involved at such an opportune time, as well as an AI documentary that has been in the works for 3 years, dropping at the exact moment that they decide to create pandemonium. I'm like, do me a favor, please, and talk to me about the COVID pandemic movie that came out right before they dropped a pandemic that we all now know was completely foiled and we were lied to. So let's not fall for it again. Let's not do the fool me twice thing. Please, let's open our eyeballs and let's remember that there are special interests at play, and they would like nothing more than to make us a victim because they want to buy low and sell high. They're not stupid. They're dangerous.
0: All right. 3 years ago, we saw what happened in Israel, October 7, 2023, and 1,200 innocent Israelis were murdered that day, and 250 hostages. Others were raped and beheaded, and including children. As we remember the souls lost on October 7th, Israel is still under threat. Their very existence is under threat as terrorists are sworn to their destruction. And we sadly are watching the rise of anti-Semitic hatred and violence. That's rising. College campuses, halls of Congress, airways worldwide. And there are many good-hearted, good-souled individuals, Christians and Jews, that are coming together to stand with Israel and help with their survival and provide humanitarian assistance to the thousands of Israelis that have had their homes blown up by Iran or their proxies. And they're providing food and water and shelter and clothing and medicines, you know, and everything in between. They have mobile medical clinics for the elderly that can't get out. You know, whatever you can donate will be great. If you want to join this effort, the Flags for Fellowship movement, they have a website. It's joinfof.org. 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We'll continue.
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0: To mark the 25th anniversary of 9/11/01, the Tunnel to Towers Foundation, they are embarking on the most comprehensive commemoration in their history, one that honors the past, serves those in need today, and educates the generations of tomorrow. 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

0: to our busy phones we go. Toby is in Kansas. Toby, hi, how are you? Glad you called, sir.
1: Hi, Sean. It's a boy name, but I am not a boy. I actually am a girl.
0: Well, I can kind of tell by your voice, but sometimes voices can be deceiving.
1: I think the biggest issue we're facing with this whole is God binary or not binary is that God cannot be, you cannot apply human attributes to God because God is not human. And saying binary, non-binary, that's not all human attributes. He is the creator of the universe, which came long before humans. He created us. A human did not create us. God created us, and God is not human. Now, you may say, well, they call him Father. Well, these are just words that we use because we really don't know how to reference it, a being, so we call him Father.
0: If you believe, as I do as a Christian, that Jesus Christ is the Son of the Father and was sent to earth to reconcile mankind to his Father, and he references his Father as Father, I think following his example would be probably a wise thing to do if you want to practice the Christian faith.
1: But you have to admit, a human did not create the universe, right? Because there were no humans.
0: No, I believe God created the heavens and the earth, and universes within universes within universes beyond right. Human understanding.
1: God himself is not human. Now, Jesus, who is the second part of the Trinity, he, through the incarnation, took on a human nature, and he was fully human and fully divine, and still is.
0: So, I agree with that, too. And, you know, and God so loved the world that he sent his only begotten son that whoever believeth in him shall never die. I believe that, too.
1: So you can say Jesus was a man because he was fully man. And that's historical. You know, right. He's written about more than any other human being on the planet. It's clear.
0: He took on human form, born of the Virgin Mary, became man. Yes.
1: Right. And still is. Now, God himself. And Jesus is God. Of course, this is all a mystery that none of us are really going to be able to wrap our brain.
0: Well, I and my Father are one.
1: Heaven.
0: You know, the Father, Son, and the Holy Spirit. Do we understand it all? We don't. That's where the degree of faith comes in. And Jesus said about that, blessed are those who don't see and yet believe still. Blessed from the Latin means carefree. Anyway, I hope that answers some questions. All right, when we come back, we'll check in with former Speaker of the House, Newt Gingrich. We also dropped a podcast of him today, and it was phenomenal. I mean, him sitting with him and listening to him long form is I hope you'll watch it. It's worth watching. Quick break. We'll get a summary of a lot of what we talked about regarding the election next. Hey, there's still a lot more ahead on the best of the Sean Hannity Show. Stay tuned for more right after news on this station. 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
3: the name, and away go troubles down the drain.
7: The weekend is here, but it is hot, 99 to 100 today. Tomorrow, rain and thunder developing with a high of 93. The highest chance of storms, though, holds off till tomorrow, late afternoon through tomorrow night, Monday morning. 84 Monday, upper 70s to near 80 Tuesday and Wednesday. From Fox 23, I'm Chief Meteorologist James Edelott for 96.5 KRMG, Tulsa's news, weather, and traffic.
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9: Crash in the eastbound direction. I do see one police car on the scene of that one right now.
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5: It's Skyler Cooper and Crystal Kelly. Monday on the KRMG Morning News, we'll ask Tulsa Mayor Monroe Nichols for his take on the proposed Public Safety Oversight Board.
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0: it might be a better use of Democratic focus and time to perhaps focus on cabinet-level officials for impeachment as opposed to the president himself.
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5: 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Only 47 days till Election Day.
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8: All right, thanks, Scott Shannon. 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Our telephone number is 800-941-SEAN if you want to be a part of the program. You know, Steve Moore is a longtime friend of the program. He'll join us in a minute. Wrote the book Trumponomics, Inside the America First Plan to Revive Our Economy. And, you know, he's been sending me now, and I have been referring to it, but I wanted to have him on to actually explain it himself. There is so much good economic news. I know our abusively biased, corrupt legacy media mob will never, ever tell you any of this news. They want to preach the gospel of left wing doom and gloom. They're nothing but an extension of the Democratic, you know, Communist Party now. That's who they are. But, you know, but for shows like this and my TV show, and we'll highlight this again tonight, because it's such good news. It's unbelievable. I want to take you back to Donald Trump's first term, pre-COVID, a record low unemployment set for all of these demographics, because we know that the left loves to play identity politics, but African Americans, Hispanic Americans, Asian Americans, women in the workplace, African-American youth unemployment, all record lows. Remember, we just dropped a podcast with Senator Tim Scott when he was in Dallas. I sat down and talked with him like I talked to Newt Gingrich. Two really good podcasts if you want to see them. And, you know, it is unbelievable that Donald Trump never gets credit for all that he has done. Historically, you know, black colleges and universities, you know, Donald Trump at the prodding of Tim Scott, you know, these historically black university colleges would have to go every single year and appeal to the government for some financial support. And Trump said, I'm going to make it permanent. Does he ever get credit for that? No. Do most people know that? No. Okay. So this week so far, we had incredible, census income data that came out. Hispanic and black African-American poverty rates hit an all-time low in this country. Incomes for the lowest 25% rose to the highest level ever. Median income rose to $87,600, which is the most ever. Remember, we had the largest tax cuts, no tax on tips, overtime, Social Security. That's not tax cuts for the rich. That's tax cuts for the hardworking men and women in this country, the most ever. Median income, $87,600. Complete reversals from the Biden administration. I have charts I will show you on television tonight. Child poverty levels now at the lowest rate ever recorded. I mean, it's such a dramatic difference from where we once were. The poverty rate falls with the biggest drops among minorities in this country. You know, if you look at all people, I mean, the drop is between 24 and 25. It is rather dramatic. Actually, for white Americans, it is consistent. There hasn't been a drop at all. But among African Americans and among Asian Americans and among Hispanic Americans, it is the largest poverty drop. And it's happening for minorities and minority communities around the country. We can just improve their schools and improve law and order and safety and security and not go with this idiocy of abolishing, the police and defunding and dismantling the police and no bail and no jails and open borders, it would even be better. Real change in median household income. If you look at Trump in his first term, it went up $6,640. Under Biden, it went up, $569. So far in Trump's second term, it's already at $1,964. Just like Cash Patel, record low murder rate, robbery rate. The number of rapes in this country, we are setting, you know, record lows in the history of this country. Murder rate dropped 125% in 2025 alone. If you look at real change in the average 401k, which for a lot of people is their big retirement number, okay, well, under President Trump, in his first term, it went up $26,200. His second term so far, $23,800. Under Biden, the real change in the average 401k went down a whopping $24,800, pretty much undoing all the gains of the Trump administration. So, you know, income now hitting a record, poverty now declining at a record, according to the census report. You know, it's interesting to watch the Fed in this quarter point basis point increase. The Fed didn't start hiking interest rates under Biden until inflation hit 8.5%. Wow, we're less than half of that. And it's gone down precipitously since Donald Trump became president. Commerce Department says retail sales in August. Oh, they're always higher than expected. Every article higher than expected. Because everyone is trying to downplay this successful economic, policies of the president. Retail sales, this last month rising 1.2%. And after recording a revised dip, 0.05% in July, and they were only expecting, you know, half this gain. That's it. You know, so it's very, very frustrating because pocketbook stress and the broad pessimism and the affordability mantra, it's really when Democrats have power, then the Republicans have to come in and clean it up. You know, if you want to go to the radicalized DSA agenda, this is your choice election. There's not a single Republican that supports that insanity that will shred our Constitution. Not one. And now we will get the government ultimately we deserve. Anyway, joining us now is Steve Moore. He authored the best-selling book, Trumpomics. Well, you've been sending me nothing but good news all week. I figured I'd let you expand on it yourself, considering you're the one that, you know, passes this good information on to me.
4: Well, Sean, great summary of the data. It's a fortunate thing that you're talking about this, because maybe the most amazing thing of all, here we get one of the best reports ever from the Census Bureau. This is always considered the gold standard of the data on what's happening in poverty and income in America. All of the media has always paid close attention to this every year, except this year. Did you know, I looked at the front page of the Washington Post, New York Times, Wall Street Journal, looked at the CNN website. I couldn't find anything about this report. I mean, maybe.
8: Yeah, what a shock.
4: If I guarantee you, if this had happened under Biden or Obama, it would have been a banner headline of the newspaper. You know, income shoot up, poverty rates hit their all-time low level under Obama, but that they didn't. But if they did, that's what they would say. So why is it that the media has not said virtually anything about these blockbuster numbers? I've been doing this for 35 years. These are about the best numbers I've ever seen. I want to add something to the parade of numbers that you just recited. You know, Trump did terrible with liberal women. Oh, liberal women hate Trump, right? 80% of liberal women voted against Trump. Guess what? The gap, you know, they've always, for 40 years, liberal women have talked about the pay gap, right? So on between white men and women. Guess what? Under Trump, the pay gap between men and women came to an all-time low. In other words, Trump did more than any president to reduce that gap. So these are the kinds of things that nobody is talking about. It is an amazing report. It is so bullish for the U.S. economy. You're exactly right. We're in a construction boom. We're in a manufacturing boom. We're in an investment boom. The only thing that is going wrong with the economy right now is the high oil price, and that's why the Fed raised rates. And by the way, I'm a big fan of Kevin Warsh. I think that quarter point increase may have been necessary. But my goodness, all of the...
8: Well, is it necessary? Is it...

0: Right. Despite that, the country barrels through everything because we're doing so well. But the interest rates are too high. We should be paying the lowest interest rate anywhere in the world because we have the strongest credit. If we wanted to get rid of deficits, which we could do with a swipe of a pen with every country, we'd make $1.5 trillion a year. We'd pay off our debt. We'd do all sorts of things. But we haven't chosen to do that. But at some point, we will.
1: I mean, the president is correct. I mean, it's a board that he didn't appoint, and Kevin is trying to do his best. I'm sure he didn't vote for it.
2: So, by the way, I love what President Trump said. Two things that he said I love, which are exactly right. Number one is that growth does not cause inflation. You know, you and I have talked about this over the years, but growth is what causes more products. And, you know, if the economy produces more apples, the price of apples goes down. Nobody at the Fed believes that. I mean, they have completely the wrong model in their head. And you're right. One of the, I have to say, Kevin Warshin is in hostile territory over at the Fed right now. I mean, we always talk about the swamp, right? The epicenter of the swamp is the Federal Reserve Board. Do you think any of these people at the Federal Reserve Board, other than Kevin Warsh and a few others, want to help Trump?
1: No. If you want my quick answer, no. I don't think they do, and I think Jerome Powell has an axe to grind.
2: Yes, no doubt. No doubt. And the other...
1: There's one other thing we didn't bring up. I mean, the number of people applying for unemployment benefits dropped sharply this week. You know, you mentioned something, and I don't want to gloss over it. The president has $11 trillion. We've never had this in the history of the country in committed manufacturing investment money. And he's bringing in-house, meaning to America, because we've up to now imported most of our semiconductor chips. That is going to change radically. That's also good for national security, defense, high-paying career jobs, pharmaceutical manufacturing.
2: Yep.
1: Again, we were reliant on countries that hate us, like China. That is coming to an end. And he's brought back automobile manufacturing. All industries, high-paying career jobs for Americans.
2: That's exactly right. And there's two presidents in my lifetime who have done that. One was Ronald Reagan, and the other is Donald Trump. And both of them saw massive amounts of foreign capital being invested in the United States, creating jobs here. It didn't happen under Obama. It didn't happen under Biden. But it certainly has under those two great presidents. And that means more jobs, more high-paying jobs. The construction boom and manufacturing boom. There's a reason, Sean, that we call Trump the blue-collar president. And there's a reason why blue-collar workers voted for him, because he has brought those jobs back home.
1: All right, quick break. Right back. More on the great news on the economy that you'll never hear from the abusively biased and corrupt legacy media mob. More with Steve Moore on the other side. Then your calls are coming up.
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1: It's 3 years ago the terrorists murdered more than 1,200 innocent Israelis and took over 250 hostages. And today, as we remember the souls lost on October the 7th, Israel is still under threat from terrorists and anti-Semitic hatred and violence that continues to rise worldwide. Yet a light does shine in the darkness, because Christians and Jews, they are coming together to boldly stand with Israel through the International Fellowship of Christians and Jews Flags of Fellowship movement all across America on the anniversary of October the 7th attacks. 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

0: right, let's continue our final moments with Steve Moore. A lot of good news on the economy. We have charts and graphs we'll show you on TV tonight. There's such a different and competing visions on the line, you know, in this election cycle. It's actually scary to me. I really don't understand why anybody would put their faith, hope, and trust in government. How are your government schools doing? We pay more per capita per student than any industrialized country with the worst results. Obamacare promises, not one was kept, not one. We're paying 300% more rather than saving on average $2,500 a year per family. Millions lost their doctors, millions lost their plans. You know, why do people trust the government that lies to you about COVID, lies to you about Joe's cognitive health, lies to you about the borders being closed and secure? What happened to the Social Security lockbox? They raided it. And I'm not sure why people want to put their hope in a government guaranteed job, daycare, health care, guaranteed salary, guaranteed healthy food, guaranteed retirement, because it is mathematically impossible. Mm-hmm. You know, even if they confiscated everybody's wealth, but the rich would leave the country. They wouldn't just leave California, New York. None of these promises will ever be fulfilled. Why do people buy into this nonsense?
1: Well, you know, Ronald Reagan said it best when he said a government big enough to give you everything you want is big enough to take everything you've got. And I blame us. You're my generation. We let the left run the schools. We let the left for 30 years indoctrinate our kids with wacko, crazy socialism, communism, doctrine. And now what's happened 25 years later, all these young people think socialism is the way to go, when the primary lesson of the last 100 years, anyone who is a student of history knows that free market capitalism is what creates prosperity, and socialism, communism create despair and virtual slavery. I mean, wait, if you're working for the government, you're basically a slave.
0: Oh, it would not be my choice of work. And I will tell you, I tell everybody, I'm not even sure I'm sold on college anymore. I think most kids spend their times in fraternity parties and frat houses, you know, getting wasted half the time. And the standards are next to zero. Nothing is applicable to real life. And you keep reading article after article, the next generation of millionaires is going to be blue collar workers. I'm not sure tradespeople, especially in the age of AI, that would not be a better decision. Steve Moore, you're the best. Appreciate it. Thank you. 800-941-SHAWN if you want to be a part of the program. Look, it's now we're almost 3 years, the 3-year anniversary when more than 1,200 innocent Israelis were murdered and 250 hostages taken. On top of that, there was rape and murder and kidnapping and beheading, even little children. I mean, it's horrible. As we now remember the lost souls of October the 7th, Israel is still their very existence under threat by people pledged to wipe Israel off the map from the river to the sea, as they often chant. But look, there is a light that shines in the darkness, always. Please go to their special website, show your support, joinfof.org. 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It's one word, joinfof.org today.
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3: Hey, it's Ben Ferguson, and I got to tell you, the midterm elections, they're really heating up, and congressional control and President Trump's agenda hang in the balance. 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
7: News. I'm Deborah Valentine. President Trump has returned to the White House from Camp David earlier than expected. The president was not expected back in the nation's capital until Sunday. No official reason has been given as to the reason why. President Trump will address the UN during his General Assembly session in New York beginning next week. Fox's C.B. Cotton reports it comes amid tight security for world leaders.
8: It'll be a busy week for President Trump and a busy week for those tasked with protecting him and the rest of the more than 130 world leaders who are expected here for the United Nations General Assembly.
7: On Wednesday, President Trump hosts Chinese leader Xi Jinping at the White House for a state dinner. The U.S. military says it struck a suspected narco-terrorist drug boat in the Caribbean. At least four deaths are reported. 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
9: Here's traffic.
5: From sudden slowdowns on 75 to construction squeezing lanes on I-44, Chase Thompson and John Philbeck keep you one step ahead.
10: Northbound 75, you're going to want to scoot over to the left to get around this activity.
11: It's pretty much spread across all those northbound lanes. It happened there in the center.
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2: The weekend is here, but it is hot, 99 to 100 today. Tomorrow, rain and thunder developing with a high of 93. The highest chance of storms, though, holds off till tomorrow, late afternoon through tomorrow night and Monday morning. 84 Monday, upper 70s to near 80 Tuesday and Wednesday. From Fox 23, I'm Chief Meteorologist James Edelot for 96.5 KRMG, Tulsa's news, weather, and traffic.
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5: All right, 25 now till the top of the hour. 800-941-SEAN is a number if you want to be a part of the program. 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All right, so we just talked to Mr. O'Reilly, which is always entertaining and fun. Can you believe he brings my personal information up the way he did? It was a personal call between me and him, and I was being a friend. And why does he do that? I really don't understand that part.
6: I gotta be honest with you. You guys, you know, you can't throw stones. You're the same. Neither one of you can keep a secret. If I want everyone to know, I'll tell you and tell you to keep it a secret.
5: That's not true. It's totally true.
6: Oh, you're the worst.
5: That's not true. All right, so we have this long discussion, and we're going to, by the way, get to some phone calls here in a minute about this very topic. And Mr. O'Reilly, to his credit, is right. This election is bigger than any one individual Republican. This is about a movement. And as I read to you yesterday, and I've been reading on the air every day, the stated, printed, online statement of the DSA, the Democratic Socialists of America. There are now 250 of them elected in 40 states, and there's over 40 on the ballot, starting with Abdul El Sayed in Michigan this year. Eliminate the Senate, our ability to choose a president, pack the courts, amnesty for illegals, abolish borders, abolish ICE, end all deportation, defund the Department of War, eliminate cash bail, abolish prisons, abolish police. They want their wealth tax. Oh, and cash bail, too. They want their wealth tax, public ownership of most corporations, and they're promising every need of every American, guaranteed government job, guaranteed government salary, guaranteed government daycare, guaranteed government schools, health care, guaranteed government healthy food, and probably a guaranteed pine box when you croak and a plot to die, be buried in. Okay, that's what their stated agenda is. My argument yesterday to Linda is, yeah, she's right. She is right. There are plenty of weak rhino Republicans that personally in other election years I wouldn't even consider voting for, but not this year. Because this will shred our Constitution. This will destroy America as we know it. Linda and I got into this yesterday. So I brought the issue to the president last night. I told him about you. And I told him we've worked together for 20 years. And I said that you like Newt better than me, which really frustrated me yesterday. I explained what you said on the air 100% accurately. I did not hold back. And he said, for me to tell you, and if I have to, I'll just get him on the phone with you himself. He said, there's too much at stake. America, as we know it, will be it'll be destroyed. And we can't allow that to happen. There's nobody that has done more. Look, for Republicans, if you're not happy with your candidate, you probably should have gotten involved in a primary and supported somebody and challenged them. Now, President Trump, as a result of getting involved in primaries, you know, he was very effective at getting rid of a lot of prominent Republicans because he felt that they were too weak and a little bit of spineless. But he said to tell you that you have to vote and vote for the Republicans, even ones you may not like, even ones that are not there when we need them. They're not this. They're not going to shred our Constitution. So would you like to disagree with the president? Because you're no longer disagreeing with me. You're disagreeing with the president and me and Bill O'Reilly.
6: Yeah, I disagree with all three of you. I mean, you're all highly intelligent, you know, well-versed legislative experts who have been doing this.
5: There's a butt coming.
6: Of course there is a giant butt, like capital B, bold, italicked, huge. But I think what you're all missing, and you're going to hate what I'm going to say, so get ready to hate it and get ready to be like, I can't believe you're going here. There is a big difference between voting for a Democrat socialist. And I say Democrat because Democratic is a process, not a party, for all the people that call in 900 times a day about that. But I just want to say for the record, when we didn't pass the SAVE Act, and the SAVE Act wasn't the first effort for us to secure our elections, we have been trying to secure our elections for probably the better part of two decades, and we haven't been able to successfully do it. It's been manipulated. We can see the fraud that literally ranges over a variety of topics, whether it's through Medicaid, whether it's through credit cards, whether it's through scamming elders, text messages, you name it. There's no end to the fraud that happens on a daily basis in this country and all over the world. But the place that it matters most is when you go to the ballot box and you cast your vote for somebody who's going to run your country, whether they're in the House or the Senate or in the most important office as president. And then all those other state and local reps matter too. Now we have no security on that, but at a whole nother level. And we know that we don't have security on these issues. And Republicans had a unique opportunity for not one, but two
5: all right,
6: years.
5: Get to the bottom line
6: oh,
5: choice.
6: So I'm in a hurry now. Am I in a hurry or can I voice my point? I've been talking for 48
5: no,
6: seconds.
5: I know.
6: How fast do I have to be for you?
5: No,
6: you tell
5: get
6: me.
5: To the question.
6: I'm getting to it, but there's a setup. There's a setup, you know? I mean, you should know that better than anybody. So my point is, now we have all this time that they've wasted. They've done nothing. Then they took a very long vacation where they did nothing because they said, Thune told them, you really should go back to your districts and campaign. I'm like, or you could stay in D.C. and do your job and not take 5 weeks vacation like the rest of the American people who bust their ass on a daily basis. And you could actually get something done and you would get your votes because you would be doing the work you were sent to do for the constituents that you have back at home. Because we all know you're barbecuing back at home, Thune. Nobody's confused. So what I am here to tell you is that whether or not the DSA wins is really not what's on the table. It's who's running the elections. It's how many people they're getting behind there. How many people are going to be able to look and observe? How many people are going to be able to see how these votes are cast? And I will tell you, it's a big fat zero. There will be some places that are very red where they're going to do everything right. But whether a Republican wins or a DSA agent wins has nothing to do with how many votes they get. It has to do with the way that the elections are being operated. And the Republicans lost that opportunity for us. So as far as I'm concerned, our Constitution has been stomped on not only by the DSA, but by the Republicans who completely and totally threw their opportunity down the toilet.
5: So I can see that there are weak Republicans, Rhino Republicans, but there's not one.
6: But that's not them supporting the DSA. That's not them supporting the DSA.
5: Hang on.
6: That's them not doing their job.
5: By the way, the good news is Mike Johnson, I think, has come up with a way to get most of the SAVE Act through reconciliation. All credit to him for doing the Senate's job. I totally agree with you about the vacation. I was as frustrated as you, but I approached it differently than you on the SAVE Act, because I'm looking at reality and the votes, and Republicans didn't have the votes to overcome the filibuster, et cetera, et cetera.
6: Because they had no accountability. They had no accountability.
5: Okay, but here's the problem. This is really what this is coming down to. And you're saying you dislike a candidate more than you love the country.
6: No, that's not what I just said.
5: Hang on.
6: I said that whether I go to the ballot box and cast my ballot, it won't work.
5: You're not listening. The net effect, if you follow through on what you do, and there are others that might listen to you and agree with you, and I'm perfectly, I believe in freedom, freedom of speech. I'm a free speech absolutist, so you can say what you want. But in the end, what you're saying and what you're deciding is you dislike that Rhino Republican more than you want to prevent the destruction of our country.
6: Negative. Because that is not what I said. That's okay, a misrepresentation of what I said.
5: It's not. You're not listening to what I'm saying. Pay close attention. I am saying the net impact of that decision, if these DSA people get control and get in power, that it is a movement and they will stay united. And as DSA stated, printed, published edition that's on their website will become their agenda. And that I'm hearing you.
6: You're not. I'm telling you is we can all go out and we can all go vote and we can put all of our ballots in for the Republicans. And at the end of the day, if there's a million votes for that Republican, it will come out as 500,000 because they've already snuck it. They've already done it. That's
5: it. Then how did, Donald Trump won in 2024.
6: That was very different.
5: Okay, so it's different in a lot of ways because Republicans have gotten their act together. They have identified every high propensity, mid propensity, low propensity voter, and they're going to go out and vote. Look, do what you want. I don't want
6: to. I'm going to vote for the Republican. What I'm telling you is it doesn't matter because they didn't pass election integrity measures, which is what we needed. So whether you vote that way or not.
5: We won anyway in 24, didn't we?
6: But that was different. Because we made it too big to rig. Negative. We made it too big to rig. And now they broke their promise.
5: Because I'm on the inside. They are following the same plans and policies as they put in place in 2024. And that is firsthand knowledge that I have. So it's going to be what they did in 2024 again. But for those that say they're not going to do this because they dislike this Republican, and probably they're right. Probably that Republican is weak. Probably that Republican is a rhino. What that decision ultimately becomes in my mind, and you're putting a little nuance to it, so I'm hearing your nuance, but I'm hearing from people that you dislike this candidate more than you're going to love our Constitution and our country.
6: No, what you are hearing from me is my one. This is my one line, and then I'll shut up. I promise you, and you'll be so happy. My one line is this. The Republicans are our best bad decision because the DSA is so much worse. I will cast my vote.
5: You believe that there are election integrity issues that should have been dealt with that weren't dealt with, but they're the same.
6: And as a result, we will lose because they have already rigged it. That is my opinion.
5: Look, if they lose and historical trends show that we're at a decided disadvantage, what makes these uncharted waters is the fact that they are loony. They are so nuts.
6: Right, but had they passed the measures we wanted, they would have won because people would love them.
5: However, the measures that we have in place in 2024 that were successful are still in place. And if anything, there are going to be more poll watchers than there were in 24. That is also a fact. So I'm just going to say, in the end, if people make that decision, you will get the government you deserve.
6: I strongly disagree with that statement. You don't get the government you deserve.
5: You get the government you deserve because the same exact voting laws and policies are in place. But if your decision is based on the fact that you ascertain and believe that a Republican is weak, then you're basically saying you dislike the candidate more than you love America, which is different than the argument you're now making, which is different than the argument
6: I never
5: you
6: got
5: yesterday.
6: To finish the argument yesterday.
5: No,
6: I just got to say
5: so.
6: My I did not.
5: Goodbye. You're driving me nuts. You know, you like to do this. This is what Linda tries to do before a show to get me irritated.
6: 5 o'clock's going to be on fire.
5: Oh, that probably will be. You're not wrong. 800-941-SHAWN if you want to be a part of the program. All right, we're going to take a quick break. We'll come back on the other side. We'll also get to more of your phone calls. And we have an update on the, well, the AI situation.
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0: All right, 3 years ago, terrorists, sadly, they murdered 1,200 innocent Israelis, took 250 hostages, kidnappings, rapes, beheadings. It all took place that day. Based on their small population versus ours, that would be the equivalent of 40,000 Americans killed in a day, which is unbelievable. However, there are a group of people, Christians and Jews, that have come together to boldly stand with Israel as they fight now for their very survival. It's the International Fellowship of Christians and Jews. They have their Flags of Fellowship movement. And all across America, on the anniversary of the October 7th attacks, you have churches and synagogues and universities and communities. They are planting Israeli flags, which is a powerful declaration. No, Israel doesn't stand alone as they fight for their survival. They are victims of radical Islamists. Now, together we can combat hate and anti-Semitism one flag at a time and support the fellowship's life-saving humanitarian work. There are thousands of Israelis that are displaced. They need bare necessities, food, water, shelter, clothing, medicines. They have mobile medical clinics for the elderly. 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They set up a special website. 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This is the best of the best. 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The 25th anniversary of 9/11/01, the Tunnel to Towers Foundation, they are embarking on the most comprehensive commemoration in their history, one that honors the past, serves those in need today, and educates the generations of tomorrow. At the heart of this effort is the Steel Across America nationwide campaign. It will transport a 24-foot steel beam recovered from the World Trade Center to communities all across the U.S., Now, from May through September, this powerful symbol of reverence, resilience, will 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It goes a long way. 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
5: 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Tulsa's news, weather, and traffic.
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5: 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Tulsa's news, weather, and traffic. 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
4: The U.S. war on drugs. I'm Roger Stern with Fox News. The U.S. military says it struck a vessel in the Caribbean for allegedly trafficking drugs and that four people were killed in the strike. More details coming as we get them. More than 100 world leaders will be in New York City for next week's United Nations General Assembly. Secret Service is ramping up security. Fox's C.B. 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
7: The Secret Service works here with 20 partner agencies, including the NYPD and the Department of War, all monitoring for potential threats across the city. The center's overhead lights change from green to yellow to red, depending on the current threat level, giving those inside a clear indication of the situation across the Big Apple. Israeli Prime Minister Benjamin Netanyahu is expected to attend midweek.
4: The Secret Service and NYPD are preparing for unauthorized drones. Israel's military says it killed a Hamas commander who entered Israel during the October 7th massacre.
8: The IDF claims Mohammed Suleiman Bayouk was killed in an airstrike in the southern Gaza Strip on Thursday. The military claims he was recently involved in planting bombs against Israeli troops and trying to rebuild Hamas's capabilities.
4: That's Fox's John Scott reporting. Houthi rebels in Yemen claim they tried attacking the capital of Saudi Arabia with cruise and ballistic missiles. Here's Fox's Stephanie Bennett.
9: The Houthis did not specify what they targeted, but said they attacked sensitive sites and there were no immediate reports of casualties. Now, flames and a large plume of black smoke near King Khalid International Airport in Saudi Arabia's capital of Riyadh. Tracking website Flight Radar 24 reported major issues, including long delays. And for the first time in months, emergency air raid alerts sounded overnight across the capital as residents reported hearing loud explosions.
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0: This is the James Golden Show with James Golden, a.k.a. Bo Snerdly.
1: But a senior White House official is telling us tonight that brass at CNN, MS Now, and Politico are being informed this evening that they can't come to campus starting tomorrow. Aisha.
2: President Trump announced a new deal with Greenland after threatening to take the island, citing U.S. security concerns. The president said the agreement granted the U.S., quote, permanent control over Greenland's security and all other needs, close quote. Denmark, which handles the island's foreign policy, said the deal will be signed next week.
3: Just a little while ago, President Trump announced that he made an irreversible, permanent, forever agreement with the Kingdom of Denmark in Greenland to give the United States unfettered access to Greenland for national security and to give the United States a veto over any enemy having any presence in on that island. This is a historic deal. Presidents have dreamed of doing this for about a century. President Trump just got it done. Greenland will be strategically aligned with the United States and never aligned with Russia, China, or any of our enemies under this deal. President Trump crowed about it just a few minutes ago over on True Social. The breaking news headline is the top. JustinNews.com.
4: Yes, indeed, ladies and gentlemen, welcome to the Saturday Morning Extravaganza, your Saturday morning vibe. Some of the top stories, we didn't get to all of them. In our open there, of course, you heard PMS Now, CNN, Politico, barred from the White House. They're having meltdowns on at least two of the three. Politico doesn't have a huge TV presence. But the two television networks, the meltdowns have begun on that. The Greenland meltdown has begun in the mainstream press as well. Washington Post this morning. By the way, telephone number is 800-848-9222 if you want to give us a call. Let me tell you what's on the program today. We are scheduled to spend an hour today with Dr. Mikolas. His new book is out. We have had him on the past before. He's discussed parts of it, but we had him on for other topics. We're going to concentrate on a lot of his book, which deals with aging and how to take advantage of some of the new medical breakthroughs concerning aging. So we will speak with Dr. Mikolas about that. There are other things in the healthcare industry that perhaps if we have time we'll get to as well. But the main focus will be on aging and what you can do to have the best aging experience that you possibly can. Many of us, of course, we all are growing older by the day, but there you go. So we have that coming up. Princess Diana, I am so looking forward to hearing from our Highness this morning, a little bit later in the program, especially since I saw a story in Forbes today, Democrat Socialist Nixon ahead in Florida. I'm like shaking my head. This cannot be. Cannot be. And I see a telephone call up. Your calls are welcome. I'm going to do something unusual. I'm going to just take this call right now. If it's what the E. Frank, the subject line here says, do I think that Trump should resign based on his drop in the polls? If that is what you want to talk about, that's why I'm taking the call. If that is why you want to talk about what you want to talk about, pose that question to me. Good morning. How are you? From Astoria in New York.
5: Good morning, James. Yes, that is what I want to talk about. You know, I'm concerned. I voted for Donald Trump in his first administration. You know, I still support the gentleman, unfortunately, you know, to him. I have to say I'm a registered Democrat. I'm a Democratic liberal, even though I do support him because of all his initiatives against my colleagues in the party who are very negative in nature. I mean, you know, I see the poll ratings. They're dropping, and I see the people against him. They're Democrats for Michigan. You know that race over there with
4: El Sayed.
5: Yes, and then you see all these socialists. You see Zoran Mandani. They're feasting on Donald Trump's triumphs in his new administration. I mean, he's done very well. He's helped the American public. But when you get concerned, when you see the poll ratings drop and you see socialist Democrats winning races, you assume that he might decide to, you know, and then now Bernie Sanders is coming down on him. You assume he would want to resign with all these socialist Democrats against him, and he has no support from certain Republicans. I mean, some Republicans have flip-flopped, if you've noticed that.
4: Okay, I've noticed. Let me just address all of that really quick. No, I don't think Donald Trump will resign. I don't think it's in his nature at all. I don't think he should resign. Not in his nature at all. Especially, look, this deal that he made with Greenland is huge. This deal that, this is something that American presidents have wanted to secure for over a century. Donald Trump just did it. Now, the Washington Post today, they say that the security deal falls short of takeover. That's semantics. For all intents and purposes, I mean, yes, Denmark has sovereignty. Denmark retains, quote unquote, sovereignty, and the indigenous people, the people of Greenland, as they said in the announcement, the kingdom's sovereignty and territorial integrity and the Greenlandic people's right to self-determination goes on. Fine. We have what we wanted out of it, which was the ability to block the United States to block adversaries, especially Russia, China, for making entree into it, into our hemisphere. We control it militarily, not just now, but this is a quote-unquote, end quotes, forever deal. This is gigantic. Let's talk about the economy for a minute. I get calls from people, some of my friends. I got a call from one of my dear, dear friends yesterday who lives in the New York area and was concerned about what's going to happen in the winter with oil prices. Diesel at an all-time high. And he tried to fill up his oil tank, has a 500-gallon oil tank, and the cost has doubled over the past year. You cannot hide from people's economic concerns. I'm not trying to. The Iran war and Iran's strategy is that they're going to hang on at least until the midterms, through hoping that Democrats win something so they can get a better hand and perhaps resume with Democrat opposition to Donald Trump, resume their nuke program if that goes into limbo. But the bigger picture is that Donald Trump has done what conservatives have been saying they wanted to do. And we're Princess Diana did a list the other day listing some of his accomplishments, and we didn't get to all of them. They are major accomplishments. Now, if Republicans lose, I'm just going to be up front. If Republicans lose the House or the Senate, it's not because of Donald Trump. It's because of them. The Republicans in the Senate have failed to give Americans what they want, the SAVE Act. They failed to get rid of the filibuster that says, which was the impediment for passing the SAVE Act and then putting other Republicans on the spot. John Thune may be a nice guy, but as a Senate leader, he's nowhere near as aggressive in terms of reaching political goals as Donald Trump is. And as a political leader, he has failed. I don't think the House has failed. The House has passed an unbelievable amount of legislation. Just the other day, they passed the bill that would stop AM radio, talk radio, from being canceled as a part of the left's agenda by carmakers. They did that. And thank you, John Katsimatidis and Margot, by the way, for Katsimatidis for making sure that that bill went through. Thank you. Because that is an important bill. But just yesterday, I did a story where the House, and this is not just Republicans, 417-3, the House of Representatives voted to stop data centers from passing on the cost of their electric to the consumers in the United States. A Democrat senator, I believe from New Mexico, blocked it. Why? Because they want to run on the issue that electric costs are too high. You don't see Republican senators outing the guy, making sure that they have the message. Donald Trump had a convention, which they all said was disastrous in advance, the media, the mainstream media, but it was successful. He actually laid out what the messaging should be. Now, if House Republicans, and especially House Rhino senators, refuse to actually run on the record, then they deserve to lose if they lose. This president has done more for the Republican / conservative / even moderate Republican cause than any other president in Republican history, and that includes Ronald Reagan.

down in some ways, but the cost that average people are paying for things is an issue. And they should be forthcoming and talking about it. Why? A lot of it has to do with Iran's Strait of Hormuz, even though our energy circumstances are better than they ever have been as an exporter of energy and being energy reliant on ourselves for the most part. But they should explain this is temporary and explain the strategic value of Iran. This is not a time to retreat. This is not a time for dismal forecast among ourselves. It's time to double down. So, E. Frank, thank you for the call. Appreciate it. Great way to open. James Golden, Bo Snerdley. Our Saturday morning vibe begins with the Stones from the music list today. On tomorrow's the date. I actually know it's today. Tattoo You came out. It had been out and it started a run at number one. And it would stay at number one, the number one album in the country for 9 weeks. I remember when this album came out. I remember the cover so well. I remember pulling the vinyl out, putting it on, and Start Me Up blasted out, and I loved it from the first time I heard it. And it's still one of my favorite Stones songs. Rolling Stones, Start Me Up, the album Tattoo You on this day in 1981. James Golden, Snerdley with you, 800-848-9222 is how you reach us. Keep it here.

0: This is Moving America. Here's Jake Novak.
1: Well, you knew this was going to happen. Trump administration tariffs are the new go-to excuse for car makers who are wallowing in the consequences of their own mistakes. To be fair, Jaguar Land Rover is blaming its new decision to cut 4,000 jobs on other reasons, too, including competition from China and the effects of a major cyber attack. But most of the media reports will focus on the effects of the Trump tariffs. Of course, that excuse also helps to try to make everyone forget about that disastrous rebranding at Jaguar that included that weird TV commercial in late 2024 that featured a lot of strange-looking people and no actual cars on the screen. Just about everyone involved in that debacle has already been let go, by the way. Jaguar Land Rover may be a British icon in the minds of most consumers, but it's actually owned by India's Tata Motors, and investors like all the cost-cutting going on there. Tata shares are up 10% so far this year in overseas trading. I'm Jake Novak.
0: This is Moving America.
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8: Are you going to sleep better at night knowing that we own Greenland?
9: Yes.
8: Are you losing
9: yes,
8: sleep?
9: Absolutely.
8: Absolutely. I mean, you only seem to be but moderately familiar with the shape of the Earth and the globe.
10: No, I hear
8: it's
10: round.
8: It is sitting right between us in Russia.
10: Mm-hmm.
8: You do have Russia circling around. You do have China circling around. It has critical earth minerals. We already have military bases there.
10: Just because it's there doesn't mean we can't defend it.
8: In Europe,
11: F-55 ready.
12: I'm walking. Here's the thing I'm talking. By you and me.
11: On this day in 2008, American drummer Earl Palmer passed away. Earl Palmer worked with the Beach Boys, Little Richard. He was on the Tutti Frutti explosion for Little Richard. He worked with Frank Sinatra. Goodness, Ike and Tina Turner, the Monkees, Neil Young, the Righteous Brothers, Randy Newman, Tom Waits, Barney Raitt, Tim Buckley, Little Feat, Elvis Costello, among others. And he worked with Fats Newman on this one. Earl Palmer, remembering the great Earl Palmer, James Golden, Snurly, your Saturday morning vibe. Let's head back to the telephones. You know, I had a bunch of stories, but people are calling in. We're going to take as many calls as we can. Next hour, by the way, Dr. Miklas is going to take calls, too, on aging. If you want to talk with Dr. Miklas, wait until 8 o'clock and give him a call. I can't wait to hear what that is about. And then later, Princess Diana is going to join us. Sal is calling in from New Jersey. Good morning, Sal. How are you? Welcome to the Saturday Morning Extravaganza.
13: Good morning, Bo. How are you? I just want to bring up a point, something I'm very disappointed with in the Republican Party. Did you see what Maria Alvarez Salazar did? She compromised. She said she wants to have dreamers or something to do with these people, these immigrants that don't have criminal records to come into
11: the United
13: States.
11: Let's play it for everybody. Not only did I talk about it, we played it the day that she made it. That's Cut 55. This is GOP Representative Maria Elvira Salazar from Miami. Here she is.
14: Mr. President, some of your immigration enforcement efforts have gone too far. In July, 50% of the 50,000 people that were detained had no criminal record. Be careful what your advisors are telling you about immigration policy. The same Hispanics who helped you get to the White House in 2024 feel betrayed today. You can be for immigration what Lincoln was for slavery and Reagan was for communism. I'm not talking about giving them amnesty. I'm talking about giving them a dignified life in this promised land.
15: I am Maria Elvira Salazar, and I approve this message.
11: That's what you're talking about. It's disgraceful. the idea that Lincoln was for slavery, Reagan was for communism, both are historically inaccurate. What Lincoln said was if it took slavery staying to keep the Union straight, he would do that. But Lincoln's position, even on that, evolved as the Civil War goes on. Any Civil War historian or student knows that. After all, it was Abe Lincoln that signed the Emancipation Proclamation against the wishes of the newly formed Republican Party, some of them in the House of Representatives. And then he went further from that and got the 14th Amendment passed. So Lincoln is clear. And as for Ronald Reagan being for pro-communism, unless this woman's talking about something I know nothing about, and I will always leave that as a possibility, but to Reagan for Reagan, Ronald Reagan made his bones standing up to communism. That's one of the reasons that made let him switch from being a Democrat to a Republican. Now, as far as her stance on illegal immigration, President Trump did what he said he was going to do. He said there were going to be mass deportations, and he didn't just say, the only people I'm going to deport are those with a criminal record. So you are disappointed in her. I am disappointed in her. This is self-serving. She's up for re-election. But the facts do not merit this horrendous ad that she's running. Lincoln was for slavery. Reagan was for communism. And I'm for illegal immigration. And even though I don't want amnesty, I'm basically preaching amnesty. Give me a break. James Golden, Bo Sternly, 800-848-9222 is how you reach us. Princess Diana is coming up. Can't wait to hear from Her Highness today. We are scheduled to talk with Dr. Nicholas for an hour. So keep it right here. Do not go away. Saturday morning extravaganza continues.
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9: 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Why? It's the best country in the world. Never bet against the United States. I'm Suzanne Miller.
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19: The Houthi strike. I'm Roger Stern, Fox News. Houthi rebels in Yemen claim that they tried attacking the capital of Saudi Arabia with cruise and ballistic missiles as well as drones. Here's Fox's Stephanie Bennett.
20: The Houthis did not specify what they targeted, but said they attacked sensitive sites and there were no immediate reports of casualties. Now, flames and a large plume of black smoke near King Khalid International Airport in Saudi Arabia's capital of Riyadh. Tracking website Flight Radar 24 reported major issues, including long delays. And for the first time in months, emergency air raid alerts sounded overnight across the capital as residents reported hearing loud explosions.
19: There have been days of conflict between Saudi Arabia and the Houthi rebels in Yemen, who are Iranian proxies. More than 100 world leaders will be in New York City for next week's United Nations General Assembly. The Secret Service is ramping up security ahead of their arrival, and Fox's C.B. Cotton has a look.
0: all of those world leaders coming here to New York City for the General Assembly has triggered one of the largest security operations of the year. Thankfully, there are no known credible threats, but in a behind-the-scenes look, the Secret Service showed us how it'll be monitoring for anything that could pop up. The Secret Service works with 20 partner agencies, including the NYPD and the Department of War, all monitoring for potential threats across the city. The center's overhead lights change from green to yellow to red, depending on the current threat level, giving those inside a clear indication of the situation. Israeli Prime Minister Benjamin Netanyahu is expected to attend midweek, and the Secret Service says it'll be tracking any protest.
19: And they're preparing for drones and unauthorized aircraft. 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

0: I just wanted to hear that introduction. I wanted to hear their harmonies. So good to me. The Mamas and the Papas, what a group. When you see them perform live, but when you saw them perform live to tape, as I did, I never saw them in person. They were just an amazing group, amazing vocalist. Cass Elliott has a heavenly birthday today. Singing with the Mamas and the Papas. She had a solo career. Dream, A Little Dream From Me was a huge hit from her. Maybe we can play that later if we can find it. Dream, A Little Dream For Me. Because that song is just amazing. From her solo album. She passed away from a heart attack in 1974. She was in London at Harry Nilsson's flat. And there was some unflattering. She died eating a sandwich and all that stuff, and people were making fun of her weight. That's not how she died. She died of, she had a heart attack. And Cass Elliott was just an amazing singer, is an amazing singer. Dream, A Little Dream For Me is a beautiful song from her solo career, but she came to the forefront with the Mamas and the Papas. Cass Elliott. Remembering Cass Elliott? Happy heavenly birthday to Cass Elliott. James Golden, Bo Snerdly, let us catch up with Rob in Franklin Square, New York. Franklin Square. Rob, how are you?
1: Good morning, James. You know, I love your music knowledge, and I just wanted to mention that today is my favorite singer, Bill Medley of the Righteous Brothers. He's 86 years old today and still going strong. You never close your
0: eyes anymore when I kiss. Can I tell you something?
1: I love it.
0: I love the Righteous Brothers. There's no tenderness. The Righteous Brothers went number one on almost every black station in America, as well as doing so well in Pop 40. They were called the Blue-Eyed Soul Brothers, the Righteous Brothers. Bill Medley, you're right, has a birthday.

0: How you? Wow. How you, James?
1: Thank you. What is your favorite Righteous Brothers song?
0: Let me think now. Probably, Just Once in My Life was kind of like underrated. It was a follow-up to Love and Feeling. It was number 9. A song by Carole King, Hung on You, didn't really, it peaked at 47. Another great song, Barry, that was Carole King, that song. But they flipped that over to Unchained Melody and with Bobby Hatfield's vocals on that, That was great too,
1: Let me tell you something. Have you ever seen the video of Bobby Hatfield doing Unchained Melody when he was on the Andy Williams show?
0: Yes, I have. I have. Yes.
1: Definitely. Oh, yeah. It is to me. That is one of the best musical moments in television history.
0: Yes. Yes. Yeah, but I love Bill Medley, and I love the Righteous Brothers, and God bless Bobby Hatfield. James, God bless you and your family, Lady Di, and the thing with Ronald Reagan, when he was Screen Actors president, and he was kind of a Democrat, maybe not so liberal, but that's what changed him around when he saw a lot of even some of his friends that were communist affiliated. That's what really got to him to. To become a little more conservative than what he did down the road as a great conservative president.
1: Thank you so much, man. Love
0: your
1: call. Love you. Thank you. Bless you too. Love you too. Love you right back. Dennis is calling in from Connecticut. Dennis, good morning. How are you?
2: Good morning, Mr. Golden. I love listening to your show. My wife and I listen all the time. And I just wanted to disagree with something you said. I think when you said when Salazar, who, by the way, I disagree with completely as far as immigration, but when you said to her, I said about her that she was for communism, I think you were misinterpreting her Spanish English. When Lincoln wasn't for slavery, Reagan wasn't for communism, it was more in terms of what they were about. He was for communism, meaning he was dealing with communism. So, because I loved Reagan as for what he stood for and for his
1: okay, and
2: communism.
1: I am so happy you called with, I am, thank you. I got a text message from Her Highness. And let me tell you something, Dennis, you got a great mind, because let me tell you what Her Highness, I'm going to read it to you. She said, Salazar is annoying, but I think she's telling Trump you can be heroic on immigration by slowing deportation the way Lincoln was heroic on slavery and Reagan was heroic on communism, which is what you're saying. She said it's BS, and her decision is counter-message Trump for the midterm, should in her future GOP aspirations. Her wording is confusion. But
2: I mean, I deal with people with other languages all the time, and you have to interpret what they say with a grain of salt until you understand exactly what they mean.
1: Well, thank you for the correction on that. I appreciate it. It makes sense from that lens. And you and Princess Diana, boy, you nailed that one right away, both of you. So thank you. I appreciate it. That makes more sense to me.
2: Yes. Have a wonderful day and thank you.
1: Thank you so much. I appreciate it. Let us see. We do have time for, I'm taking as many calls as we can this hour, because next hour we're going to switch gears. We're going to talk about health. And again, if you want to be on with Dr. Michaelis and we start talking about aging, you have questions about that, well, call while he's on. Let's see. Stanley is calling in from New Jersey. Been holding. Hi, Stanley. Good morning. How are you?
3: Good morning. Morning, Bo. I don't know anybody else on the radio, AM or FM, who knows more about music than you do. So I don't know if you know this anecdote, but I'll tell it to you anyway. Sonny Stitt, the great jazz alto saxophone player. He was riding on a bus going to a session, And he didn't realize it until somebody told him that Lester Young was also on the bus, and since they, a.k.a. Priz, and since they had never been formally introduced, Sonny Stitt went over to Priz and introduced himself. He said, "Hi, Priz, I'm Sonny Stitt the alto." And Priz opened his eyes halfway. He was slumbering a little bit. And he said, "Yeah, okay." He said, "Can I play something for you, Priz?" And Priz didn't respond, so he took out his saxophone and he started to play a standard, any one of the great standard ballads, and he just blew the tires off that bus. He played chorus after chorus after chorus, technically perfect. And if you know anything about Sonny Stitt, you know he played very fast, but somehow it all made sense. And when he finished, he took the mouthpiece out of his mouth and he said, "Well, Priz, what do you think?" And Priz opened his eyes and he said, "Not bad, but can you play the melody?"
1: I'd never heard that anecdote. That is beautiful, Stanley. That's great. And, now, Sonny Stitt.
3: Also mentioned very, thank you.
1: Let me just say, before you mention something else, let me just stick with Sonny Stitt for a minute. I'm sure you've heard the Stitt Plays Bird album on Atlantic. If you haven't, go listen to Sonny Stitt play both Coco and Confirmation.
3: And I think I have a CD. Maybe it's on my CD. I'll take a look.
1: That is one of the masterpieces of that era of jazz. Sonny Stitt playing the music of Charlie Parker. It's just amazing. Now, you wanted to tell me something else?
3: Yeah, I just wanted to mention, a couple of weeks ago, I was just fooling around on the internet with YouTube. I came up with Etta James, 1985 or 6, she recorded Don't Go to Strangers, a classic, beautiful, beautiful ballad, Don't Go to Strangers. And the last thing I wanted to mention was that Lady Day also sang Always, and the great clarinetist Tony Scott is backing her up. You've got to hear that solo. It'll blow your socks off. Tony Scott.
1: Wait a minute. Wait. Give me Billie Holiday song again that you're talking about.
3: Yeah, it's titled Always.
1: Yep, I have her whole catalog, so I'm going to look that up. I probably heard it, but it's just not coming to mind right now. But I will listen to it. Some of the musicians behind her, of course you know some of them are giants and legends in it. But Billie Holiday, amazing. And amazing what she accomplished in such a short period of time.
3: Yes, I know. So, and some of the songs that she sang in the 20s and 30s, just beautiful. Just, I mean, what could you say?
1: What's
3: the last,
1: new?
3: The last thing I have to disagree with you on one thing, okay?
1: Okay.
3: I like John Coltrane, but I don't think he is the greatest tenor. I will go with Coleman Hawkins anytime. But that's only because I used to hear Coleman Hawkins live at the Cafe Metropole, 7th Avenue and 47th Street, 1958, 59.
1: Wow. You're amazing. Yeah. Fella, you are amazing, Stanley.
3: I used to stand outside on the sidewalk until I got my draft card. Then I went in and get a beer. He had everybody came to join him, Zutty Singleton, J.J. Johnson, I mean, Roy Eldridge.
1: J.J. Johnson, one of the most amazing trombone players in history.
3: Incredible. I mean, he was great. And Tony Parenti, clarinetist, they were all there. And I used to just stand, and then they turned the damn place into a go-go bar.
1: Oh, wow. My friend, I love you. Thank you for the call. This has just been so enlightening. You gave me something to listen to as well. Two things. Etta James, Don't Go to Stranger, and go back and revisit Billie Holiday's Always. So thank you. I appreciate it. Thank you so much for the call. Let's see. Sandra in New Jersey is calling in. Good morning, Sandra. How are you?
4: Oh, good morning, James. James, I was hoping you could reassure me and others too about Mike Rogers. Look, we want him to win so much, but we don't see him like we see Abdul. you know, I understand. I was told, well, he's campaigning very well where he lives, and we don't need to see him because we're not voting for him. Is that accurate?
1: I would say two things. The more you see Abdul, the better. The fact that you're seeing Abdul is a good thing.
4: Okay.
1: Because it is, the more people see of Abdul. Look, the guy is a slick talker, like Mondami, like AOC, like Bernie Sanders. Like, you listen to a lot of liberal progressives, like this guy out of Chicago, Brandon Johnson. There's like Gazem Newsom. These guys talk slick. They're a bunch of slick talkers. Well, but people are actually paying attention to what they say, and it's a good thing. Just the other day, I'm looking for the cut right now. We have so many cuts this morning on standby, on hold. I'm looking for a cut from Dana Bash on CNN, upset and worried about what... here it is, cut 52. If you have 52 loaded, if not, let me know. It's Dana Bash on CNN. Now, the way that this is framed, I'm not so completely happy with the framing of it, the way she did it. But the point still remains that this is what's happening, and she's worried about the very race you are, which is why she's bringing this up. Listen to Dana Bash.
5: To have respondents from this poll, 45% say they would not consider voting for a Muslim. First of all, it's just gross.
6: Right, right.
7: Let's and just, what was the Jewish factor? I mean, well, the Jewish number was...
5: It's 20%. Yeah. I mean, yeah. it's gross, mm-hmm. but that is what he's contending with. Mm-hmm. And let's also say that a lot of what Mike Rogers is campaigning on, yes, is the economy, but he's also not so subtly talking about issues that Hassan Piker talked about 9/11 and so forth.
1: Yes, they're worried because he is aligned with Hassan Piker. And that is getting plenty of press to the point that there are some Democrats that are objecting to it now. Now, Mike Rogers has been, I've seen Mike Rogers on Fox. I've seen him not on some of the mainstream networks as much because these guys are all El Sayed. I'm sorry, I'm not pronouncing his name right. And he told me unless I can keep it out of my damn mouth. Abdulrahman Muhammad El Sayed. I am not, the more that people play him and the more that people play Hassan Piker, the better.
4: Okay.
1: So I think just be assured. Everything's cool. Everything's cool in Michigan. May not be cool in some other places, but it's cool in Michigan. So thank you. I appreciate it.
4: Thank you, James. Thank you.
1: All right, Sandra. Appreciate it. James Golden, Bo Snerdy. It is the Saturday Morning Extravaganza. Yes. Playing it because Chic busted on the scene because of Bernard and Niall. And Niall has a birthday today. American musician, songwriter, guitarist, record producer, amazing human being, Niall Rogers, co-founding member with Bernard Edwards of Chic. This was their first big one in 78. So many others. Good Times. I Want Your Love. Produced Diana Ross, Sister Sledge. We Are Family. The whole Sister Sledge thing. He produced David Bowie's Let's Dance album. In Excess, Duran Duran, Madonna. Kylie Minaj. He's worked with Jeff Beck. Daft Punk. Mick Jagger. Coldplay. Grace Jones. Brian Ferry. Lady Gaga, Beyonce, Christina Aguilera. Niall Rogers is a one-man music industry. Happy birthday to Niall Rogers. James Golden, Snurley, the Saturday Morning Extravaganza continues. Keep it right here. Coming up in the next hour, Dr. Michalos. Coming up in the 9 o'clock hour, our very own Princess Diana.

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5: 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Now it's your turn.

0: James Golden Show. It's politics, but theater of the mind with James Golden, a.k.a. Bo Snerdly.
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3: American singer-songwriter Sonny Curtis passed away from pneumonia on this day in 2025. He was 88 years old. He was one of the members of the Crickets. Of course, this is their big one from 1957.

0: He also wrote a bunch of songs that we know. He wrote Walk Right Back for the Everly Brothers, I Fought the Law, and the Law Won. He also wrote the theme song for the Mary Tyler Moore Show, Love Is All Around, which was recorded for the show. What a career, Sonny Curtis. James Golden, Snurley, let's head back to the telephones. And let's see who we're going to catch up with right now. Chris is calling in from New York. Good morning, Chris. How are you?
1: Good morning, James. Since you're going to have Dr. Peter Mikolos on next hour, I suffer from a very rare autoimmune disease called autonomic ganglionopathy. And I believe it was caused from me having multiple concussions, like half a dozen of them being very severe. And I basically had to do research on my own. This autoimmune disease was only discovered in 2000. And you see neurologists for it. And I have a lot of severe digestive symptoms from it. And it causes a wide variety of symptoms.
0: I tell you what. Dr. Mikolos is coming on. I'm going to put you back on hold. I'm not the one to answer this. He is. So we're going to put you back on hold. It said here you wanted to talk about the midterms, but I want to we won't do that. We're going to put you on with Dr. Mikolos at some point during the hour that he's on there. Brian is calling in from New York. Good morning, Brian. How are you? We got about a minute, Brian. Wanted to get you in.
2: Okay, thanks, Bo. You're a musicologist like me. I just feel like a lot of the stuff that we're covering music-wise is very mainstream, and that's, you know, great for your audience. But you're international now. We need to start covering some different genres. We're not covering enough jazz fusion like Jeff Lorber, Paul Hardcastle, Robin Ford, Yellow Jackets. We're also not covering, you know, the groups that were big when I was in high school, a la Depeche Mode, New Order, The Cure. I just feel like we're not giving these genres enough love when you're going back to the music history. So I just wanted to get your thoughts on that, too.
0: First of all, I love you. First of all, I love all the groups that you named. Now, there was one I was unfamiliar with, and it just skipped my mind right now. But outside of it, every group you named, I'm into. Okay? We're running out of time, so I can't address this right now as full as I'd like to. I'd love to do more genres. I'd love to do more, including, look, I listen to music from all over the world. I listen to classical. I listen to opera. I listen to everything that I can get my hands on. Time is limited. But, Brian, love the call. And I love what you have to say. And believe me, under advisement. We'll be back. Hour number uno in the can. Hour number duo coming up with...
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6: Houthis say they stage an attack on Saudi Arabia. I'm Daria Albinger, Fox News. The Houthi rebels in Yemen say they tried attacking Riyadh, the capital of Saudi Arabia, with cruise and ballistic missiles as well as drones. Fox's Stephanie Bennett with details.
7: The Houthis did not specify what they targeted, but said they attacked sensitive sites and there were no immediate reports of casualties. Now, flames and a large plume of black smoke near King Khalid International Airport in Saudi Arabia's capital of Riyadh. Tracking website Flight Radar 24 reported major issues, including long delays. And for the first time in months, emergency air raid alert sounded overnight across the capital as residents reported hearing loud explosions.
6: The attempted attack follows days of conflict between Saudi Arabia and the Houthis, who have been acting as proxies for Iran. There are now less than 2 months to go until the midterm elections, and Democrats are beginning to hone in on affordability as they try to retake the House and the Senate. Fox's Chad Pergrams on Capitol Hill.
8: Some Republicans are frank about the party's prospects this fall. Democrats are stumping on the cost of living. Republicans are touting last year's big, beautiful bill. But some Republicans say voters ask, "What have you done for me lately?" There's doubt about a cohesive message from either party. But another issue is emerging. GOP Ohio Senator John Husted tried to pass legislation controlling utility rates for those living close to data centers, redirecting the expenses to big tech. But Democrats blocked that. Husted is vulnerable this fall. Republicans believe that Democrats thwarting the bill actually helps them make the case about affordability. On Capitol Hill, Chad Pergram, Fox News.
4: 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The AAA pegging the national average for a gallon now at $6.46. 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

0: Welcome, my friends. Our number duo is here. On your Saturday morning extravaganza, your Saturday morning vibe, I am James Golden, a.k.a. Bo Snerdly, your host. And I like to say that because liberals say that. They use two syllables to say the word and. And this hour, we are so pleased and honored to have America's doctor with us. He is a genius in my humble estimation. He is a man that can make complicated health issues understandable and provide direction. He has a new book out concerning aging, and we've been talking about it with Dr. Miklos, Peter Miklos, here and there as we talk about other things. Today, I want to focus on that book. It is out now, and I want to talk about, we're going to talk about some other things too, but I want to focus and start with Dr. Miklos talking about aging. Look, we are all aging. We begin aging from the moment we are born. It doesn't seem quite so noticeable when you're young. And then when you get to a certain age, all of a sudden, you notice, I don't feel the same as I used to. Things are breaking. Things are hurting. Things are aching. And then you start running into various and sundry problems concerning different parts of your body. Now, let's face it. Nobody gets to stay here. But at least while we're here, we can have a more enjoyable life. And hopefully, if we listen to some good advice, we may find ways to improve the time that we have here. And Dr. Miklos, welcome. How are you this morning?
1: Good morning, James, the golden voice of radio. It's an honor to be with you. And one of my friends is a regular listener who listens from North Carolina, says it's like a combination of Barry White and Walter Cronkite when I listen to James Golden, and I learn so much, and he has such a great delivery, and everything is understandable. So it's great to be with you this morning, and great to be able to talk about the new book, The Death of Aging, that I co-authored with Dr. Magdalena Swarczewski, a board-certified internist. And you said the thing about aging is that we really have three ages. Our chronological age is how many times we went around the sun. And that's each birthday. We go every year, we travel around the sun. And then our biological age is the actual condition of our body. And then our mental age is how young we feel. And there's always a difference in those ages. And it's not about lifespan, it's really about health span. And it's been proven pretty much that humans can live to be 120. The question is, if we start treating as a society and even health insurance companies and the country aging as a disease, and if we can do things to slow down aging, and if we had a diagnostic code for aging, people would have access to more testing, catch things preemptively. And if you slow aging down, then you don't get as quickly the things like heart disease, which is the number one killer. Cancer doesn't come on as quickly. Alzheimer's doesn't come on as quickly. So we end up actually saving money when people are productive for more years, getting more done, participating in the economy instead of just sitting there, you know, sitting in front of the TV or in a nursing home. And you can see some of the people who were more active. And I got fascinated by this many years ago. And I actually wrote a booklet called Die Young at a Golden Age, no pun intended, back in 1997 after my mom died. And I was trying to understand why my great-grandpa, who was lived in Greece on the island of Ikaria, which happened to be a blue zone, and lived to be 103, and why my grandpa, who was in the U.S., who served in World War II and died at 65, you know, later to find out that he didn't have the Mediterranean diet and the blue zone diet. He was eating steaks, French fries, and colas every day and had cheesecake for dessert. And he ended up with a heart attack at 65. So I was fascinated on the difference in ages. And I actually went and started interviewing centenarians, people who are living in their late 90s and 100, and trying to see what the differences were. And then putting all this information together and gathering all the anti-aging science around the world and learning about the differences. And now with science and AI and the ability to gather large amounts of data, we're learning about the differences about things that help us to live longer. For example, in the United Kingdom recently, they looked at the smartwatches and they saw that the people, they've been following it for a few years, the people who slept at least 7.5, 8 hours, those people ended up living longer. So sleep hygiene is very important. It turns out that during sleep, a lot of repair happens in our bodies. The dead and dying cells get cleaned up. It's called autophagy, which is auto cleanup. And they even have discovered that in our brain, we have a dishwasher washing machine system called the lymphatic system that bathes our brain and cleans up dead and dying cells. And when we sleep on our sides, it works more efficiently. It doesn't work as efficiently when we lie on our back or we sleep on our stomach. So these are all things that we're learning now, and information's coming out. Just last year, everybody talks about vitamin D, how important it is. And then somebody actually did a study and looked at telomeres, which are the end caps on our DNA, which as we age, they get shorter. So when they gave vitamin D and followed people over 2 years, with 2,000 international units of vitamin D, those people, when they looked at their telomeres, the end caps, they stayed longer. So it actually prevented them from shortening. So it turns out that good old simple vitamin D turns out to be an anti-aging drug. Then another.
0: Well, wait a minute. Good old vitamin D means go outside.
1: It does, but sometimes what happens, for example, in people who come from certain parts of the world who have very light skin and light eyes, they can't go into the sun too much because it's a balance, because they have a higher risk of squamous cell, melanoma, and basal cell skin cancer. So it's the balancing act. As a society, we work more indoors. We don't work as much outdoors. So that's why it's so important to see your doctor always and get measured for your vitamin D levels. And another mistake people make is that a lot of people get they take vitamin D, their doctor tells them to take vitamin D, and then their levels get too high. So just because a doctor tells you to take vitamin D, they forget sometimes to tell you, but in 6 months, check your level, because those are called fat-soluble vitamins. They can build up in your body, and they can obtain, that you can get toxicity. And the mnemonic is ADDIC, A, D, and K, accumulate in our body. Things like vitamin C, we just use what we can, and the rest we just urinate it out. So these are some of the important. The other fascinating thing that was found out was with oleic acid found in extra virgin olive oil. And they said, well, how come the blue zones, what's the common denominator? And they found that extra virgin olive oil contains a compound called oleic acid, and it stimulates the longevity genes called the sirtuins. And then in the blue zones, they said, well, how come Loma Linda, California is a blue zone? And they said, well, they eat a lot of avocados, which also have oleic acid. So it turns out that the people who have been taking extra virgin olive oil for years, that's not processed, no chemicals, it actually activates the longevity genes. And it turns out that the soil microbiome, which is the bacteria in the soil, talks to our gut microbiome and our stomach. So when you eat olive oil from places like Morocco, where it's very dehydrated, a lot of sun, a lot of UV, not enough moisture, those plants get alerted and they say, oh no, the outside environment is hostile. So they start making a tremendous amount of these oleic acids and polyphenols. And then when you eat it, it talks to your gut microbiome and says, the environment is very harsh out there. You better start healing, repairing. So just something as extra virgin olive oil in your diet, adding it to your salads, turns out to be another major longevity helper. You know, avoiding processed foods. A lot of times things that are in a box or a bag, they contain preservatives, and that is so that the shelf life is longer. Those preservatives kill bacterial growth. The problem is we eat it in our stomachs, and then those preservatives also kill some of the good bacteria in our gut, because we have trillions of bacteria sitting in our gut microbiome, and we now know that 80% of our immune system is inside our gut microbiome. So we have to feed those good bacteria for our health. And our gut is connected to our brain, called the gut-brain axis, and our gut is connected to the skin. Just like if you eat something bad, you get an allergic reaction. It shows up in your skin. Or if you eat something bad, you feel it, you might get nauseous. So there is a connection. So how we treat our gut is very important. The foods we eat, that's why having things like salads, multicolored vegetables are very important. Eating a healthy fish like salmon. We want to avoid fish that live for a long time, like swordfish, tuna. Why? Because the longer they live, the more time they have to accumulate toxic metals like mercury. One of the things that got me interested in integrative medicine years ago is...
0: Is what? I think we may have...
1: Was going fast.
0: Now... Doctor, hold that thought. I have questions are already pouring in, calls are already pouring in. So we have to take a break, but before we do

0: Retired or close to it, your financial life is about to change, but you don't have to miss a beat. 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
1: Thank you so much, James Golden. Both nearly with you. America's Doctor is here. The book is The Death of Aging. He is amazing, isn't he, folks? He's amazing. Dr. Peter Michaelis. What you got here, Rod?

0: Vince Nerdly. We're coming right back with Dr. Nicholas. Don't go away.
1: This is the James Golden Show.
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3: October 5th, 1982, Tylenol's then parent company Johnson & Johnson decides to pull every bottle of the painkiller off store shelves worldwide. The move came a week after the first of seven people died from taking Tylenol pills contaminated with cyanide. No one was ever convicted or even formally charged for the murders. Taking every Tylenol out of circulation cost J&J $100 million, but it was worth billions in public trust. And that
4: it's Skyler Cooper and Crystal Kelly. Monday on the KRMG Morning News, we'll ask Tulsa Mayor Monroe Nichols for his take on the proposed Public Safety Oversight Board.
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0: James Golden Show. Four words that mean business. With James Golden, a.k.a. Bo Snerdly.
1: Well, y'all already know what's going to happen here. Anyway, Dr. Nicholas is back with us. Doctor, so I asked you two questions before we headed off to the break. One comment, if we weren't all being poisoned, we would live longer. And the second one dealing with why is it that the blonde hair, blue-eyed, fair-skinned didn't get cancer when they were staying outside and lived outside before?
2: Well, first of all, people were not living as long, so people who get most of these things are when they're much older and their body healing and repair mechanisms don't work. And if you look at pictures 100 years ago, 200 years ago, people were very conservative. And any pictures that you saw of people working in the field, nobody was wearing shorts. Nobody was wearing short sleeve shirts. That was a taboo. People had to wear more coverings, and they were wearing hats. But they were actually covering their arms and their legs, which are common places where people get skin cancer. So that's another reason. And also warmer global temperatures now encourage people to wear less clothing and spend more time outdoors during peak UV hours. And back then, the ladies, whether they were whoever they were not really, they wore dresses, they wore long things. People weren't wearing the clothing. So the clothing has changed. Also the ozone layer that we talk about, which is the protective layer around the earth, was stronger and protected us from that high energy UV light. So those are some of the reasons. People living longer, people dressed very differently 100 years ago, even 75 years ago. So as time has passed in the last 100 years, people are walking around with less and less and fewer clothes and midriffs and ladies. So we're getting that more cumulative exposure to ultraviolet light. Answer to the first question. And it just happens that having light skin and light eyes actually makes you much more susceptible to diseases like radiation in the eyes and other problems. So there's no protection of any kind of melanin. So it's very important for everyone out there to start, even from small children, to start using mineral-based sunscreens, wearing hats with a brim, polarized sunglasses, to protect children from the beginning, just like they do in Australia. It's part of elementary school teaching. And on every beach, they even have pumps with sunscreen and protection to start protecting.
1: Wow.
2: The second question, the answer is about poisoning. Yes, we now have found out that we never had things in our bodies before. Now they found micro and nanoplastics in our brain, in our heart. They even found it inside tumors. They found microplastics, like in some breast cancer biopsies, prostate cancer biopsies. They found microplastics, so it's getting into our system. If you look at a car tire, people say, my car tire is wore down. When you're on the highway, millions of micro and nanoplastics are coming off the tires. So if you have 1,000 cars in front of you and they're spinning, you have micro and nanoplastics floating in the air. That's why I never drive with my windows open on a highway. And inside our cars, we have a cabin HEPA air filter. And for example, during the Canadian wildfires, I told people change the HEPA cabin filter in your car, which you should do twice a year, just like you do an oil change. And you'll find that you'll see all kinds of soot, dust particles, and there's even microplastics from car tires. So these are things that people don't think about, but we're breathing in and sucking in constant poisons. Then the other thing is with our foods, we use a lot of chemicals and pesticides, and I think that's what she was referring to. And forever chemicals on killing, basically bugs that go on plants. So washing off your fruit, your produce, and a lot of people take the skin off of the fruits and produce and just eat the inside just to help reduce the amount of these forever chemicals and pesticides and poisons. And then the other thing that, for example, when you eat chicken that's not open-range chicken that they give antibiotics to because they have them in crowd spaces so they don't get infections, we eat that chicken with the antibiotics, and then those antibiotics kill some of the good bacteria in our gut microbiome. So, yes, indirectly, we are being poisoned a little bit. In this country, they give estrogen to the cows to make them bigger and beefier, And those estrogens then get into our bodies, and that affects men. That's why a lot of men who have breasts, one of the reasons is because our meat here is loaded with estrogen. They don't even allow the sale of American meat in the European Union or in other countries. They don't allow the extra estrogen and hormones. So indirectly, we are being poisoned in many ways through processed foods. That's why I never have seed oils. Seed oils are made artificially, like all these corn oils that they were pushing, vegetables oil, if they were better for us. They're not. It's better and safer to use unprocessed oils like olive oil, avocado oil, and those are much healthier. So that's the answer to that question.
1: Wow. Wow, wow, wow, wow, wow. Dr. Miklos is on a roll, ladies and gentlemen. There's some callers that we have for you, Dr. Miklos, when we return, people. And I want to know more, too. You mentioned some of the work that's going on genetically with aging. I want to recap that because that is important, too. And I have been fascinated. You sent me the article. I've been fascinated by this. And I want you to review that with everyone else when we get back, too. So Dr. Miklos is here. His book is The Death of Aging. And my friends, we will be coming back. Your telephone calls as well. 800-848-9222. 800-848-9222 is how you reach us. Saturday Morning Vibe. Your Saturday Morning Extravaganza. Dr. Peter Miklos, America's doctor, is here. And your calls with him are coming up as well. Do not go away.
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4: We've never had a person of rank stop by the Worldwide News Network Artist Lounge, but this week it was Sir Kenneth Branagh and Deadpool himself, Ryan Reynolds, to talk about their new film for Apple TV called Mayday, with loads of fight scenes, which Branagh did his own stunts for and says...
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9: The U.S. war on drugs. I'm Roger Stern with Fox News. The U.S. military says it struck a vessel in the Caribbean for allegedly trafficking drugs and that four people were killed in the strike. More details coming as we get them. More than 100 world leaders will be in New York City for next week's United Nations General Assembly. Secret Service is ramping up security. Fox's C.B. Cotton has a look.
10: The Secret Service works here with 20 partner agencies, including the NYPD and the Department of War, all monitoring for potential threats across the city. The center's overhead lights change from green to yellow to red, depending on the current threat level, giving those inside a clear indication of the situation across the Big Apple. Israeli Prime Minister Benjamin Netanyahu is expected to attend midweek.
9: The Secret Service and NYPD are preparing for unauthorized drones. Israel's military says it killed a Hamas commander who entered Israel during the October 7th massacre.
11: The IDF claims Mohammed Suleiman Bayouk was killed in an airstrike in the southern Gaza Strip on Thursday. The military claims he was recently involved in planting bombs against Israeli troops and trying to rebuild Hamas's capabilities.
9: That's Fox's John Scott reporting. Houthi rebels in Yemen claim they tried attacking the capital of Saudi Arabia with cruise and ballistic missiles. Here's Fox's Stephanie Bennett.
12: The Houthis did not specify what they targeted, but said they attacked sensitive sites and there were no immediate reports of casualties. Now, flames and a large plume of black smoke near King Khalid International Airport in Saudi Arabia's capital of Riyadh. Tracking website Flight Radar 24 reported major issues, including long delays. And for the first time in months, emergency air raid alerts sounded overnight across the capital as residents reported hearing loud explosions.
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0: James Golden Show. It's politics, but theater of the mind with James Golden, a.k.a. Bose Nerdly.
18: We're also going to be demanding the drug companies with respect to a certain situation. Maybe you want to mention that, discuss it, but the autism, that they make their doses in 20% shots. So you have shot one, shot two, shot three, shot four, shot five. So instead of having a massive dose of 82 or 88 different vaccines pumped into your arm, we'll take out certain vaccines that people are a little worried about and that have not, I mean, we would never even think about the polio vaccine. It's been amazing. And so many others that have been so good. The biggest thing is, and certain vaccines were taken out because they're not needed until a child would be much older. No reason to do it so early. But the vaccine size will be much, much less. And I think you're going to see a massive reduction in autism. And that's a big deal. That's a very big deal. So we're going to be recommending that and actually demanding it.
1: Tomorrow's the anniversary in 1997 of Elton John going to number one on the UK charts.
19: Goodbye, England's rose.
1: Something about the way you look tonight and Candle in the Wind 97.
19: You were the greatest place to sell.
1: The version that he did in 1997 was raising funds for Diana Princess of Wales charity following her passing away in that accident in Paris. The biggest selling single the world has ever seen. That one. Even beat out We Are the World. It's amazing.
19: And it seems to me,
1: Candle in the Wind, 97.
19: Like
1: Elton John.
19: In the wind,
1: September 20th.
19: With the sunset when the rain's
1: 1997. Dr. Peter Miklos is with us, America's doctor. We have some telephone calls for you that I want to get to, but before we do that, I just want you to please revisit this exciting news about genetics and the way that that is working with aging. Just tell us about that, and then we can move on to some calls. Good doctor.
2: Okay, well, amazing things are happening in the world of, it's called epigenetic reprogramming. This month on the cover of Time magazine is Dr. Yamanaka, who is a Japanese surgeon who got the Nobel Prize, and he discovered that each one of our cells has a younger copy or younger version of our software. Picture if we were a computer and our software has bugs or viruses. He found out that each one of our cells has that software, and with these factors called Yamanaka factors, O, S, and K, you could actually tell those cells to go back to the younger self. So a great scientist at Harvard, a geneticist, David Sinclair, in his lab, he had a fellow who was from China, Wuhan Li, and he basically gave those factors to blind mice, and they reversed blindness in the glaucoma model. And then they gave it to blind monkeys, and they reversed blindness in monkeys. And the first human was injected on June 9th, 2026, this year. And the medicine is called ER100, which is Epigenetic Reprogramming 100. So you're reprogramming the cells, and they go back to a younger self. And they also gave this OSK Yamanaka factors at Stanford University to wild mice. And they lived an extra 200 days, which is 109% longer, which is the equivalent of 34 human years. So medicine is about to totally change. And imagine that we could have the James Golden Show for another 50 years, because in 5 years from now, we go for infusion of this epigenetic reprogramming, and we go back to our younger selves. And all these people out there who are blind from macular degeneration, retinitis pigmentosa, they would go get an injection of these factors, and the cells would go back to a younger self. So everybody in the medical world is very, very excited about this, because it's going to change the way medicine is approached. The people that might not be too happy are the pharmaceutical industry, because we're not going to need a lot of medicines if we can go for this infusion and go backwards in time and tell ourselves to go to a younger self. So you can follow that very carefully, and it's an amazing change that's about to happen in medicine and healthcare.
1: I want in. Let's get to the telephones. We have Chris's has been holding. Chris, thank you for waiting. You had a question for Dr. Miklos. He's on now. Chris, what is your question for him?
13: I was diagnosed with autonomic ganglionopathy digestive presentation only, where my immune system is attacking the acetylcholine receptors of my nerve ganglia. In my case, I have a moderate case where it's severe digestive symptoms only. Despite suffering from these symptoms for 38 years, I only got diagnosed after asking my allergy doctor to order an acetylcholine nuclear antibody test after I had done research. I knew I had an underlying autoimmune disease. If I had not asked my allergy doctor to order this test, I would have never got diagnosed. I've been complaining of symptoms for decades to urologists, gastroenterologists, rheumatologists, general practitioner doctors. And it strikes me as very disturbing, the level of healthcare practitioners that have your level of intellectual curiosity and heuristics. The ability to teach oneself is very limited in our Western medicine in the United States. I was wondering if you could address that at all.
2: Well, of course, people have only 15 minutes. And also, when you work for a healthcare system, they tell you which basic labs you can order, because if you order anything above that and then the insurance company doesn't pay, the hospital gets stuck with it. Then they go and they tell the doctor, what are you doing? You can't order these tests. And yes, you have a very rare and fascinating disease. It's basically your body is attacking itself, and you're making these autoimmune antibodies. So picture a computer, and someone goes and starts cutting some of the wires selectively. And people with this condition, it also affects the gut-brain axis, which is connected by the highway called the vagus nerve. And when you attack, it's like attacking the wiring in your house and selectively. And some people, it affects their blood pressure and their heart. Other people, like yourself, the digestive system, because if we don't have nerves firing in our digestive tract, we have something called peristalsis. We have to keep moving the food along, and it doesn't work as well. So you end up with all these different digestive problems. Also, it affects actually the production of tears in the eyes. So people also get dry eye, tiredness, but there are some treatments, but getting access to it and getting insurance company to pay for it, like intravenous immunoglobulin therapy, has been used against your condition. There are people who have even done plasma exchange, where basically they take out your blood like you're having dialysis and try to take out some of those bad antibodies that are like little Pac-Men attacking your nerve endings. And in some cases, I'm sure they already gave you a course of steroids, which are anti-inflammatories, to tell your immune system, calm down, stop attacking. And there's even some pioneering work being done with giving mesenchymal stem cells intravenously to people with these conditions. So I agree with you that getting access to great care and having doctors, and unfortunately that's why people sometimes have to go to an integrative medicine doctor like my co-author, Dr. Magdalena Swarczewski, the co-author of Death of Aging. She spends 2 hours initially doing that, and you can't really do that in a regular practice, so you have to go out of the network, out of insurance, to get that deep dive. So I tell people that even if you do it once a year, do a deep dive and do all those lab works, you might have to spend some money, but if you do it once a year, you can sometimes find things like what I was saying before with my mercury. They didn't want to do it. They were saying, oh, you have anxiety, and then I went and did my blood test. My mercury level was 5 times the legal limit. I got a letter from the state, and I had to go and get my own treatment, and I had intravenous chelation, got my mercury normal. My heart rate went back to normal. The anxiety went away, and the tingling in my face went away, but I had to advocate on my behalf. So I think it's, you know, very important, and I think you're smart that you're your own patient advocate, and you do the research, and that's why before you go to your doctor's appointment, line up all your questions, bring your list of medications, and try to advocate on your own behalf. And now, actually, through blood tests like laboratories, you can order your own test now without a doctor. You just have to pay for them, and they're not as expensive. And I also tell people who have a medical problem and have no insurance and can't afford anything, if you go and donate blood, you just don't be a blood donor. And after you donate the blood, you write a letter to the blood bank that where you drew the blood and ask them, please send me a copy of all my labs. And when you donate blood, you actually get tested for almost every disease in the world. And even for every Lyme's test, AIDS, babesiosis, ehrlichiosis. And that is what I tell people who have no insurance. And people have called me to thank me because that's how they found out. For example, one person had a tick-borne disease called ehrlichiosis. And the only reason they found out is because they became a blood donor. So that's one of the free ways to get tested for almost everything in the world. And that's one of the best tips you're going to probably hear on this amazing James Golden show today.
1: Wow, that's amazing. Chris, I got to run, got to take some other calls. Thank you for the call. Appreciate you holding. Tim is calling in from Hartsdale, New York. How are you, Tim?
20: I'm great, James. Thank you. Love your show. I wanted to ask Dr. Miklos what he thought about the work of Dr. Longo, Dr. Walford, on things like calorie restriction, fast mimicking diets, and their impact on autophagy, longevity, even oncology and metabolic disorders.
2: Yep. Yeah, no, I think Dr. Volta Longo has done amazing work. And basically, it's about fasting and intermittent fasting. And that's how I myself lost 45 pounds. I only eat between noon and 8 p.m. And in ancient times, we didn't have refrigeration. There was no breakfast. You had to go out. You got to hunt. You didn't eat breakfast in the morning. A fox or a lion are most alert when they haven't eaten and we're running. Our brain runs on ketones. So we eat around 12 or 1, and then we put away the leftovers, whether we were in a cave, by around 6 or 7. And then for about 16 hours, we didn't eat. And now we do blood tests, and we know that by the 14th hour of your fast, you start going into autophagy mode, which means from the Greek word autophago, which means to self-eat and clean up dead and dying cells. And now there's even studies that show after around 16 hours, even our T killer cells that go after cancer cells, they start getting activated. So I'm a great believer in fasting, but it has to be done under the supervision of a doctor. And it's not really for young people or teenagers. It's not for pregnant women. It's not for young women who are menstruating because it can disrupt the cycles. But fasting has been around forever in the Hindu religion for 4,000 years, and the Jewish religion, in the Christian religion, there's fasting. And it turns out that that's like a reset of your body. And even now, as our fellow Jewish neighbors and friends are fasting for Yom Kippur, that's an actual reset of the body. And it basically tells everything, hey, you know, times are hard out there. There's not that much food. Go into repair mode. And because our gut is 80% of our immune system, when there's not food in it, we're focusing on other things like healing and immune repair. That's why if you keep eating and you keep snacking all hours of the night, your body's not going into autophagy or automatic cleanup mode. So that's why I think that their work is fascinating and amazing. And I've been following intermittent fasting diet for quite a long time. And you have to start off slowly, but it really does work. And I think that's part of an anti-aging protocol.
1: Let me ask you a question, doctor, on that. When I was a kid, we used to down south visiting the grandparents. They ate, my grandma and grandpa ate dinner at 12 noon, at what we call lunchtime. That's when dinner was served. Late in the night, around 6, 7, usually when people eat dinner, they would have a light snack, meaning just a little sandwich or something. And that was, so they would have breakfast, but dinner was served midday. And then a light something at night. On that side of the family, a lot of them lived in their 90s, and even my great-grandmother up into her 100s, 103 years old when she passed away. Did that have something to do with it, do you think?
2: Yeah, absolutely, because think about this. Now people go out to dinner late at night after dark, which we're not genetically programmed to do, because in the old days we were asleep. There were no lights or artificial lights or electricity. So that's why now everybody's walking around with antacid pills and have reflux. You don't get reflux if you have your dinner earlier, because when you go lie down. And then we also know a recent literature where they looked at people when they ate and they were active and moved around right afterwards, their blood sugar gets under better control because your muscles use up some of the glucose that you just ate. So the people who ate at noon and had the dinner, they went on to still do chores, still be active during the day, burned off those calories. So it makes a lot of sense. And I try, again, I'll keep the window between 11 and 7, but not eating late at night turns out to be very important, so that at night, instead of focusing on digestion, your body's focusing on the immune system, cleaning up dead and dying cells, and that helps with longevity. And that's why I dedicated an entire chapter in the Death of Aging book on the gut health and what are good prebiotics, postbiotics, how to feed your gut the good bacteria, what foods to eat. And, you know, it's just an amazing area that there are even tests that you can analyze your poop and see if you have good or bad bacteria. And they even looked at centenarian 100-year-olds to check out what bacteria they have. And you can even buy now soil-based probiotics to mimic what the centenarians have in their gut. So it's a fascinating area. We're learning so much. And that's why people have to keep listening to James Golden Show.
1: I love you. It's fascinating indeed. My friends, on the 20th, that would be tomorrow, in 1986, you and Lewis and the News were at number one on the U.S. single charts with this one. They stayed there for 3 weeks. Coming right back with Dr. Miklos as we wrap things up here, The Death of Aging. You see, this is why we have to have him back. I feel like we're only scratching the surface. So we're going to have Dr. Miklos back again if he will come back with us so that we can continue this discussion on the death of aging. And there's so much. James Golden's going to keep it right here. Don't go away. We're coming right back. Saturday morning extravaganza continues.
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1: This is John Catsimatidis. Live long and prosper. My motto on most of my shows. And we want all Americans to live long and prosper. The amount of chemicals companies been putting into our food for the last 30 years. Why? They want it to last longer on the shelves. Well, I have to thank President Trump, Secretary Kennedy, and Dr. Oz. They went to war with putting chemicals in our food in America. Lately, General Mills, no more dyes in the General Mills cereals. Kellogg's, no more chemicals in our cereals. My favorite, M&M's. Starting in August, all the M&M's that go to Amazon have no more chemicals in their M&M's, but the ones that go to supermarkets do. What is the truth? 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I want Americans to live longer. Live long and prosper. I'm John Catsimatidis, and that's...
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8: We've only got 2 or 3 minutes here. Dr. Nikolaos is here. I'm getting comments already. People must get the book. They've learned so much listening to you this morning. Good doctor. Also, I have a question from Putnam. Does the injection that you mentioned earlier help if you were born with the condition or picked it up in early childhood? What about fermented foods? Should people eat fermented foods? And we got so many questions. How do people reach you, doctor, with the questions? How do they buy the book? Let's get that out and make sure we get it out because people want this book. They want to hear more from you.
9: Well, just go to the website, thedeathofaging.com. It's one word, thedeathofaging.com. And it links you directly to the Amazon link, or if you just go on Amazon, The Death of Aging. And I just got a text that because of the James Golden Show, it just went to number one new release bestseller for anti-aging and medical books on Amazon. So it's a lot of great, important information. And that's why it's so important that people listen to the James Golden Show, because I tell people the life you save may be your own, because we get calls a lot after I'm on your show that people went out and got a test and they found out that they had something wrong with them. So, you know, we are helping people, giving them the information that they need so that they continue, as the great John Catsimatidis says, to live long and prosper.
8: Absolutely. You know, I want to figure out how I can get in the trials for this gene reset. I want to do this. I want in on this gene reset.
9: I'm following it very closely. And like I said before, I want you to get access to the best care and everyone to get access to the best care, because I want to be listening to the James Golden Show for another 50 years.
8: Thank you. Now, I have also questions about red light therapy. Do you have just maybe 30, 40 seconds on that? Is that useful?
9: Sure. Red light therapy in the appropriate frequencies is used. I wouldn't put it near my face and eyes at this time. There's not enough known. I actually use it, red light infrared, usually around the 800 nanometer frequency. They found that it stimulates mitochondrial healing, inflammation. I put it around my back. I use it on shoulder and knee sometimes, like 15 minutes twice a day. Of course, always talk to your doctor with everything we talked about, and they can tell you more, but it has benefits, and you can look up even after bone fractures and healing. Some even orthopedists recommend it to put it in the area to stimulate bone healing. So it does have benefits, but I would at this time keep it away from my eyes and my face.
8: Okay. Looking at the clock here, we have less than a minute before we got to start wrapping it up. Again, tell people one more time, Doctor, how to get the book. Please, let's get that out there as much as possible.
9: Well, the book, again, is The Death of Aging, that I co-authored with board-certified internist anti-aging specialist Dr. Magdalena Swarczewski, and it's called The Death of Aging. It's available on Amazon. And to learn more about me and more about the book, it's thedeathofaging.com. And basically, it's just a project of love, because of all the radio work, people kept asking, when are you going to write a book? And I wanted to get the information out and share, because people would have to spend thousands of dollars and hours. And it's also tied to an AI app that we had developed, where you can put any topic in anti-aging and it'll pull up all the recent literature on that topic. And it's an amazing AI app like no other, and you'll find it in the book.
8: Dr. Miklos, thank you so much. Please tell us you're going to come back and visit with us again so we can continue this discussion.
9: Oh, I love coming back on your show. And as I always tell people, think positive and test negative and keep listening to the James Golden Show, because the life you save may be your own.
8: Thank you, Dr. Miklos. Hour number duo in the can. Princess Diana coming up in hour number trio. Keep it right here on the Saturday Morning Extravaganza, your Saturday morning vibe. Don't go away.

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3: The Houthi strike. I'm Roger Stern, Fox News. Houthi rebels in Yemen claim that they tried attacking the capital of Saudi Arabia with cruise and ballistic missiles as well as drones. Here's Fox's Stephanie Bennett.
4: The Houthis did not specify what they targeted, but said they attacked sensitive sites and there were no immediate reports of casualties. Now, flames and a large plume of black smoke near King Khalid International Airport in Saudi Arabia's capital of Riyadh. Tracking website Flight Radar 24 reported major issues, including long delays. And for the first time in months, emergency air raid alerts sounded overnight across the capital as residents reported hearing loud explosions.
3: There have been days of conflict between Saudi Arabia and the Houthi rebels in Yemen, who are Iranian proxies. More than 100 world leaders will be in New York City for next week's United Nations General Assembly. The Secret Service is ramping up security ahead of their arrival, and Fox's C.B. Cotton has a look.
5: All of those world leaders coming here to New York City for the General Assembly has triggered one of the largest security operations of the year. Thankfully, there are no known credible threats, but in a behind-the-scenes look, the Secret Service showed us how it'll be monitoring for anything that could pop up. The Secret Service works with 20 partner agencies, including the NYPD and the Department of War, all monitoring for potential threats across the city. The center's overhead lights change from green to yellow to red, depending on the current threat level, giving those inside a clear indication of the situation. Israeli Prime Minister Benjamin Netanyahu is expected to attend midweek, and the Secret Service says it'll be tracking any protest.
3: And they're preparing for drones and unauthorized aircraft. 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

0: Welcome, my friends. Our number trio has arrived. Here on the James Golden Show, the Saturday morning extravaganza, your Saturday morning vibe. Joining us this hour will be Princess Diana. I want to say a few words first. One of the reasons I love doing this show is that I learn so much from you. I've learned people, my music friends out here. I got some great songs to look up today, including Etta Jones, Don't Go to the Stranger, Billie Holiday's Always, gotta look those up. Learned so much from Dr. Mikolas every single time he's on. Dr. Mikolas, you are a treasure. You are a source of inspiration and a source of knowledge. I get so many compliments from people every time you're on. I learned from the people that contact, Nursing Nurse was contacting me throughout all the, she's the one that asked the question about the red light therapies and so many other questions I get from people on the phones, from you guys. It's amazing what we all can learn together here on this program, which is one of the reasons I love it so much. And speaking of learning, it is time, ladies and gentlemen.
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0: I have always learned so much from her nestness. Her goodness, her wonderfulness, the best in analysis nests that you get anywhere in the country. I learned how I can become a better person in terms of winning and keeping my winning attitude up, especially ever since the year of Y2K. I have... and a lot more. Princess Diana Ness, her Royal Highness is in the house. This, welcome, Your Highness. How are you?
2: Oh, Sir James Ness, it's so fun to talk to you. I have to say, listen, before we get into it, I just wanted to help your audience because I looked this up. The spelling of Dr. Mikolas' last name, if people want to order the book, this is very important. It's Michaelos, Dr. Peter Mikolas. So you can Google his name, and it will come up on Amazon, the book, The Death of Aging. So I just want to make sure people knew that, because when you say it on the air, it's not necessarily clear. Michaelos.
0: Wow, thank you for that so much. Yeah, and that book, man, I want the gene reset. I want that.
2: I want to sleep on my side. I mean, there's a lot of practical advice that really isn't very costly on lifestyle changes. So I really appreciated a lot of it, and the fasting information especially.
0: Yeah. Now, I'm looking for a soundbite. I'm loaded with for you today. I'm looking for one. I'm looking to see where I put this thing because I got so many here. The other day when you were on, Princess Diana was with us on during the week. I had 40-something soundbites. And we only got to a few of them. Today, we have 80-something in the lineup. So it is one. I'm looking, guys, if you can find it real quick for me, Rod and guys, look for the Dana Perino that we had, if we have that today. Dana Perino was on Fox. And Dana Perino had something to say. I thought I put it in here for today. It may not have even made. But Dana Perino had something to say about this AI business. And it was amazing because basically she was the Princess Diana Echo system. That it was all, this is all just a manufactured sort of campaign deal, and that is something that you shared with us during the week. So it is cut 64. Cut 64, Rod. Do we have that? Yes. Here it is, ladies and gentlemen, Dana Perino.
3: I was very skeptical last week when the whistleblower came out. It was, to me, It's like, guys, cover your tracks just a little bit better. It makes it so obvious. Like, he goes to work there. Then a few months later, it comes out. And then all of a sudden, it goes all over Twitter. And then all of a sudden, there's going to be this meeting where Bernie Sanders, AOC, and Steve Bannon all get together. And guess who's the special guest? Oh, the whistleblower is going to be there. Mm-hmm. And then Barack Obama comes out. And he says, you know what? We got to do this. And all the members of Congress on the Democratic side get the bat signal. They're like, got to do it. And then all of the Obama bros, they start tweeting about it as well because they're the caboose to make it happen. It's like, we're not dumb. I would add one other thing to the president's China point. Right now in the New York Times at the top of the page, there's a new story that says that there's a guy in China, like their AI chief, who went to the leadership and said, guys, I think we have a problem. Our leadership, our Communist Party, is at risk of being exposed, undermined, basically that all of the people could actually find out all the craziness that we've been doing to them. And this is an existential threat to the Communist Party of China, to which I say, then don't slow down. Mm-hmm. Like, okay, pedal to the metal.
0: Boom. Princess? Boom.
2: Well, this is so important. I'm so glad you played that soundbite because, you know, this has been a really interesting timeline. I basically, you know, talked about this as an obvious ploy, which it is, an obvious psyop, which it is. And I had basically pegged it to the Democrats coming up with a midterm strategy. However, James, I have to say, on further reflection, knowing what is going to happen this coming Thursday, which is President Xi is coming to the White House for a summit, that I now see this clearly as an op to give China leverage against Trump. And that is the entire play, the entire ploy. You have this global conspiracy to clip Trump's wings in the midterms. And you have China, really a player in that, working with the left, the Democrat Party, the global left with this AI hysteria, the IRGC in Iran, Canada, the Hollywood, the Dems, the anti-Trump rhinos, they are all combining so that Trump goes into this meeting on Thursday with China having the leverage. However, if you noticed what happened last night late, all of a sudden, Trump has a deal with Greenland, and he has succeeded in getting everything that he said he wanted. As, of course, if you know the art of the deal, he started out basically saying he was going to buy Greenland, he wanted Greenland, he was going to maybe use military to attack and gain, you know, and then whatever happened with this deal that has been signed by three countries, which is U.S., or will be signed this week by three countries, U.S., Denmark, and Greenland. And so he has gotten everything he wants. No China incursion, which they had been making moves. This outlives NATO. Should NATO be temporary, which you and I have talked about it, it outlives Denmark control. And Greenland is a signatory for the first time. You have all over the entire internet, the left is saying this is the same deal that already was in place since 1951. It is not. This is huge. It is different because now America, which is expanding for the first time, you've had all of these expansionist powers globally, and the United States has been basically apologizing for its power. We have the Monroe Doctrine, which is the Trump version of the Monroe Doctrine, keeping our Western Hemisphere clear of enemies. You had this start with the Panama Canal, the kicking out China from there. You have the now ownership, quote unquote, or the allyness with Venezuela. This week we learned that $4 billion of gold bullions, 31 metric tons, are being moved from the UK to the United States that were held up, that belonged to Venezuela. We are getting the gold, which is going to be under U.S. Treasury management.
4: So we now have oil from Venezuela, aluminum from Venezuela, which replaces the one thing that Canada had that we need. Aluminum was something we were getting from Canada. Now we're going to get it from Venezuela. So this new deal is enormous. So who goes into this meeting with the leverage? It is Donald Trump. It is not the global left. Op has basically has so many Swiss cheese, it's so obviously political, that it has lost a lot of its clout. What used to be able to be done and was done with COVID, which was stamping out all, you know, criticism and, you know, any kind of dissent, now with X, you can, you know, the criticism of this entire operation on AI has been really obvious and has been allowed to flourish.

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1: Experiments with limited human intervention. One of the things that Dario Amodei, who runs Anthropic, had said in agreeing with this whistleblower, Jacob Coxton, from September 8th, where he came out and said it's going to kill us all. And then Dario agreed with him. And he said one of the problems is his AI could break into a lab and create all kinds of, you know, bioweapons. Well, he's running his own bioweapons lab, Nadler. So everything about this is fake. You watch what they do, not what they say. And I just think it's fascinating that the connection really between what happened last night with the Greenland announcement and this, you know, couple weeks of PSYOP on AI are totally connected. And this meeting with Xi in the White House on Thursday is the pinnacle of all of this energy. And I think that it is so wonderful. We have Trump in the catbird seat, that he's the one who understands globally all of these things. And his critics are left basically saying, yeah, man, there's nothing new here. It's terrible. And we're going to blow up the world with AI if you don't stop us. So to me, I feel like this has been a triumphant move on Trump's part. And I just feel so happy about it. And I wanted everyone to understand what we're looking at. We're looking at an enormously important meeting on Thursday. We should all keep our eyes on it and watch what people do, not what they say.
2: Wow. Amazing, amazing, amazing. Princess Diana is here. 800-848-9222 is our telephone number. On this day, 1964, Trisha Yearwood was born. Her 1991 single, the debut single, She's in Love with the Boy, was number one across Billboard's country charts. Her album sold over 2 million for a debut album and went double platinum. That's amazing. 1997, How Do I Live, went to number two on the, and was, by the way, an international hit. Trisha Yearwood, happy birthday. James Golden, Princess Diana is in the house. Man, you know what happened on this day, too? I don't know whether we're going to have time to play, but I just have to just say, Sarah Dash from LaBelle passed away. Tomorrow's the anniversary of that, from LaBelle. Sarah Dash was just amazing. LaBelle, Nona Hendrix, Patti LaBelle, Sarah Dash. So we're also remembering Sarah Dash. And also Brooke Benton, Rainy Night in Georgia. He passed away in, he was born on this day in 1931. Rainy night in Georgia. I feel like it's raining all over the world. James Golden, Snurly with you here. Princess Di's in the house. Don't go away. Keep it right here.
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1: 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This Prostate Cancer Awareness Month, make the call. 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

0: The James Golden Show. 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
1: I can't wait to live off the f-ing government for the next 18 years until my kids grow up. I am gonna use your money to pay for my bastard kids because you decided to get his dad deported. Hey, that was a good one.
2: What? What do you mean, what? Play it again. Play it again, Sam. I want you to hear that. One more time. Here you go.
1: I can't wait to live off the f-ing government for the next 18 years until my kids grow up. I am gonna use your money to pay for my bastard kids because you decided to get his dad deported. Hey, that was a good one.
3: Oh, my goodness. Okay. Well, you know, I have to say, it occurred to me this week that the Democrat platform is the three C's. You want to hear the three C's, James?
2: Yes. Yes.
3: Okay. Here's the first one. Crime. They're pro-crime. Open borders. Castration. The entire trans movement. And communism. So Democrat platform, the three C's, crime, castration, and communism, and they're running on it.
2: Oh, my gosh. Well, speaking of which, there's a Forbes.com article today that that Angie Milhouse Nixon is leading in Florida. Now, I don't believe it, but yeah. Let's listen. I have an Angie Milhouse Nixon cut for you, Princess Diana.
3: Oh,
2: listen
3: yay.
2: To this. Yeah, I couldn't. You know, I love this woman's speech. Here she is, Angie Milhouse Nixon. Angie Milhouse Nixon.
4: It costs too much money just to be alive. Like, literally, people are hurting. They are struggling. We are witnessing people, parents, turning the gun on their children, then turning the gun on themselves because they're losing their jobs. That is absolutely shameful, horrific, and it doesn't have to be this way.
3: Okay. Well, it is shameful because she's making things up and pulling them out of her posterior, basically. I saw that clip, and the weird thing was the host never pushed back on it. Give us an example. When did this happen? But this is, you know, as you know, James, part of an op on the polling, you know, which we are being surrounded. I mean, they are in a full court press as far as, you know, the Republicans are losing, Trump is unpopular, and it's all BS. So you need to stay firm and focused and don't be swayed.
2: Double down and ignore the crap. People, parents are pulling guns and killing their kids because they lost their job. Angie Milhouse Nixon, the Democrats' answer to, James Golden, Bo Snerdly, Princess Di is here. We got some calls coming up. Stay right where you are.

0: Health Matters. Now, here's Yana Derulis.
1: A new study at JMA Cardiology found that patients with atrial fibrillation can monitor their heart rhythm at home by using a smartphone before treatment. Researchers at the Karolinska Institute say the approach reduced last-minute procedure cancellations by nearly 95%. I'm Yana Derulis for the Worldwide News Network.
0: This is Moving America. Here's Jake Novak.
2: Ford has partnered with two UK firms to bid on the British Ministry of Defense's light mobility vehicle program, and it's coming up with a slate of modified Ford Rangers. They include six-wheeled models, a tactical vehicle, and one with an armored body. Now, I know what you're thinking. Will we ever see some kind of civilian-friendly model of these trucks on sale in the U.S., like the Hummer? Probably not. But hey, you can always move to the UK and enlist. With Moving America, I'm Jake Novak.
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5: Houthis say they stage an attack on Saudi Arabia. I'm Daria Albinger, Fox News. The Houthi rebels in Yemen say they tried attacking Riyadh, the capital of Saudi Arabia, with cruise and ballistic missiles as well as drones. Fox's Stephanie Bennett with details.
6: The Houthis did not specify what they targeted, but said they attacked sensitive sites and there were no immediate reports of casualties. Now, flames and a large plume of black smoke near King Khalid International Airport in Saudi Arabia's capital of Riyadh. Tracking website Flight Radar 24 reported major issues, including long delays. And for the first time in months, emergency air raid alerts sounded overnight across the capital as residents reported hearing loud explosions.
5: The attempted attack follows days of conflict between Saudi Arabia and the Houthis, who have been acting as proxies for Iran. There are now less than 2 months to go until the midterm elections, and Democrats are beginning to hone in on affordability as they try to retake the House and the Senate. Fox's Chad Pergrams on Capitol Hill.
7: Some Republicans are frank about the party's prospects this fall. Democrats are stumping on the cost of living. Republicans are touting last year's big, beautiful bill. But some Republicans say voters ask, what have you done for me lately? There's doubt about a cohesive message from either party. But another issue is emerging. GOP Ohio Senator John Husted tried to pass legislation controlling utility rates for those living close to data centers, redirecting the expenses to big tech. But Democrats blocked that. Husted is vulnerable this fall. Republicans believe that Democrats thwarting the bill actually helps them make the case about affordability. On Capitol Hill, Chad Pergram, Fox News.
5: Gas prices have been rising and diesel prices even more so. The AAA pegging the national average for a gallon now at $6.46. 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

0: James Golden Show. It's politics, but theater of the mind with James Golden, a.k.a. 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
1: Listen up, my brothers and sisters. I know I'm not the only one that's tired. When is we going to get together and take all this shit back? When is we going to get together, go get our acres back? When is we going to get together and reunite and take back what's belonged to us? Like, I'm so tired. Like, we know the truth. We know we the real Indians. We know Africans. We know all this shit was mixed up. The black people, the black and brown people, we the real people. So we need our land. We need our money. We tired. Come on, sisters and brothers. When are we going to get together and fight? When are we going to reunite and take back what's ours? I know y'all tired of being broke. I know y'all tired of struggling. I know y'all just tired of this whole f***ed up system. When are we going to get back together and reclaim all this shit? This is our land. We was here first. We was here before anybody. We not black. We not Negroes. We're the brown, melanated Indians, indigenous aboriginals of this land. And I need my shit back in time.
2: And start drinking again. I just throw 6 years down the drain, pour one out. Because I refuse to let that man rest in any form of peace. I celebrate white men leaving this earth in a brutal manner. I do. It's my guilty pleasure. Oh, this is going to piss a lot of you guys off, but much like last year, you still won't be able to get me fired.
3: Women of America, liberal women of America. I give them a platform here because I think everybody needs to hear from the liberal women of America. Oh, ladies and gentlemen, they are something else. We got the Diana segment going on here right now. Princess Diana is with us. And right now, Diana Ross joins the program. Yes, baby.
4: Call.
3: I will.
4: No matter where you are.
3: No matter
4: how far.
3: Really?
4: Just call my name.
3: Diana.
4: I'll be there in a hurry.
3: Come on, baby.
4: On that you can depend and never worry.
3: I'm not worried. Okay, the song Ain't No Mountain High Enough, of course, an Ashford and Simpson song. Keep it there. I love this song. I love this song so much. I loved it when Marvin and Tammy did it. And then Diana did it. And in 1970, on this day, it went to number one. On this day, September 19, 1970, Diana Ross tops the charts with her version of Ain't No Mountain High Enough. It was her first solo number one after leaving the Supremes. It was, of course, 1967.
4: I know.
3: A hit from Marvin and Tammy.
5: Follow it, baby.

0: Yes, the musical interlude by the Motown House Band. Princess Diana in the house with us right now. Oh, ain't no mountain high enough, Princess Diana.
1: After those sound bites, to have a wonderful female positivity, love, and, you know, awesomeness and talent and skill is just such a wonderful antidote to those sound bites you've been running.
0: Well, I love, you know which soundbite I love the most? We played it earlier, but I'll play this again. Cut 11. Just drag out 11 one more time. It goes by quick. Young lady, she looks like she's in her, I don't know, maybe young 20s, if that. And this is her complaint.
2: So I just got off the subway, and I'm carrying this big-ass backpack and a picnic blanket and a book, right? Tell me why the hell there was one empty seat open, and you know who raced me to that seat? A grown-ass man raced me to that seat.
1: This is F-A-F-O. I mean, you have some interesting statistics. You have all of a sudden 30 million bachelors aged 20 to 39. And the record, it's a record of unmarried men that's up 50% since the year 2000. 63% of men under 30 are single, twice the rate of young women. And, you know, here's one of the reasons why. You know, young men are staying away from these amazingly bitter, angry women. So there you go.
0: Okay, Rod, cut 14. Whipping on Princess Diana. Here you go. Here's something else for you to listen to.
3: I wish all apps had a woman's only option. If I want to be picked up from my Uber driver, I want to click women only. If I want my groceries delivered, I want to click women only. If I want my roof built, I want to click women only. If I need my car fixed, I want to click women only. I don't get why that's not standard, because like women's like do such phenomenal work. Why would I want a man to do subpar, lazy, zero communication work? I just saw this gal post a video about like trying to get this man contractor out, and like she's contacted so many different contractors and they're all men, and like she can't get it out and them out to like actually even give her a quote. Like she's like, I have money, take the money, do the job. And they're like, oh yeah, we'll totally do it. And then they just not show up. And I think like, a woman would never. And she says that in her video of like, I just wish I could hire a woman.
0: Okay, you got the gist of it. I want only women roofers. When I want a roof, I only want a woman roofer.
1: Can you imagine the results? I am sorry. I am, you know, a believer in strong women, but I also know how difficult it is to roof and how, you know, backbreaking, and you're in the burning sun and, you know, the stamina and strength that's required. You know, this is not something that women can do, and that's why you're not going to find women roofers or some of the other things you mentioned.
0: Cut 76. Rod, let's go to cut 76 for Princess Diana. And here you go. He's going to let me know when he has it chimed up and ready for us. Here we are, I think. Well, no. This one I also played the other day, but I just have to try to play it again one more time. Here we... Yes? Well, then play 76.
4: Husbands are so funny because the more unhinged you look, the more they want you. I'm talking gremlin mode. Looks like I lost custody of my hairbrush. And he's tailing me through the house like a TSA agent with something to prove. I can spend 2 hours getting ready. Hair, makeup, cute outfit. And he'll go, you look nice. Nice, but let me look like I crawled out of a house fire on day 4 of dry shampoo. Hair in a bun that's hanging on by one bobby pin in the will of God. Baggy t-shirt looking like I've been fighting for my life against 3 kids in a laundry basket. This man loses his ever-loving mind. Grabbing me every time I walk by. Trying to make out with me while I'm unloading the dishwasher. Looking at me like I'm the hottest woman he's ever seen. Sir, I smell like dry shampoo and a goldfish cracker. At this point, I'm convinced men don't want a supermodel. They want a woman who looks like she'd help him load plywood. The more I look like I survived the day instead of got ready for it, the hotter I become.
0: Any truth to that, Princess Diana?
1: Well, you know, this tells me that, you know, her man specifically likes the natural look. And, you know, I think that is probably not unusual that the whole made-up thing where women basically blow up their lips, you know, five times the size that they're natural. A lot of these women do these makeup, you know, things in their car as they're talking and complaining about men. And I think they're basically playing their, you know, their videos for other women. Who, you know, rather than listen to what obviously her man is telling her, that he doesn't go for that super fake artificial meetup look.
0: Ah, okay. Got it. Okay, calls. People have been calling in. We got to get some of these calls in here. You're on with Princess Diana. Santiago is calling in from Brooklyn, New York. Santiago, welcome. You're on with Princess Diana and with Mr. Snurley here. What's on your mind this morning?
5: James, perfect. You have Princess Diana, and I want to present you another award. The okay. Guardian of Cordiality, brother.
0: Oh, my goodness.
5: You people in tech when they go astray. Another thing, I want to start a 501c3, a foundation that goes into the PJs and teaches the young bros how to do violence on property. What does that mean? You know.
0: You know, Princess Diana excels doing violence to properties. This is...
5: I heard, yeah.
0: Yeah, she's amazing.
5: I want to really present you that medal. I'm going to design a medal for you, and you can be the keynote speaker at the launch of the foundation.
0: I love it, man. Santiago, thank you. Thank you so much for the call. Anything else on your mind this morning?
1: No, I'm just at the end.
0: Thank you, Princess Doi.
1: Amen to everything that he said, and I agree with you on the whole pajamas thing.
0: I love it. Now, cut 50 is what I'm looking for now, because, ladies and gentlemen, if you were not with us during the week, you missed this. Well, this one took the cake. This is Chicago Democrat Representative Jonathan Jackson. And Jonathan Jackson, representative of Chicago, Illinois, had this to say.
6: The president's proclivity, his inclination, and this administration is towards violence. You've seen the violence on the buildings of the East Wing. It was a very much a historical figure and institution, the building. It's so much history. Same thing that's happened with the reflecting pool. He does this without Congress.
0: The president has a proclivity for violence on the building, which is a historical figure. So not only does the president commit violence on buildings by renovating them, it's a historical figure, a person that he could like. And the reflecting pool. And so that caused me to mention that if violence against buildings is renovating them, then Princess Diana, who's on the line with us, she the queen, okay? She the queen of violence against buildings. This woman can come into a building, knock every single thing out of it, and replace it. And you were like, damn, this can't be. She's amazing. She could have, Princess Diana could have her own HGTV show, along with the tattoo guy.
1: Well, you know, I want to just add, now, you did not mention this, but Congressman Jonathan Jackson is the son of Reverend Jesse Jackson. And so the proclivity terminology, he's probably trying to be as effective as his dad at communicating and failing.
0: My gosh. It just go from bad to worse. Okay, let's see. Steve, New Jersey, got to make it quick. You're on with Princess Di and with Snurley. What's on your mind this morning?
7: Hey, Mr. Bo James and Ms. Di. Let me just expand on something. You went in the first hour, Mr. Bo James, If Republicans lose, it's because they failed to support the standard bearer and current leader of the Republican Party, Donald Trump, and his policies. Salazar is a good example, who you played in the first, all right? Immigration is her thing. All right, then she should say to the people, you know, if we increase his majority there and give him some of what he wants, meaning Trump, perhaps he'll work with us in a comprehensive immigration reform. That's the way we let people in here on a legal basis, which needs fixing, definitely needs fixing. And he'll work with us, not mass amnesty. She has the Dreamers on her mind. Maybe we'll give amnesty to the Dreamers and tell the others, go out, self-deport, wait in line. We'll set standards in a new new immigration bill by which you can apply to get back in again. Instead, what have they done? By the Democrats hating on him and opposing him, and the Republicans, the rhinos not supporting him, he said, I'm going to do what I promised in the election. I'm going to lead the greatest mass deportation. I could tell you from firsthand knowledge, he has moved. The ICE has moved now from going after criminal illegal migrants to going after those with active deportation orders. Let's define. Those are people who have been told, had their due process, and have been told by an immigration judge, get out. So again, Salazar approaches it the all the wrong way, and that's why if the Republicans lose, you're right. Failure to support him.
0: We got to take a break, Steve. Thank you, Princess Di. You got 20 seconds or 30 to respond to this guy. I love your call, Steve. Thank you.
1: I agree completely. We have to keep faith in the Trump, the get out the vote move. James Blair is in charge, the MAGA super PAC chief. It's a knife fight district by district, and this is the guy to do it. Think positive and feel, bring that energy to the polls. Bring friends with you, and we will conquer.
0: Boom. We got to take a quick break, folks. Coming back, Princess Di, James Golden, Snurly here. Saturday morning extravaganza continues. Don't go away.
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2: Beyonce fans, collectively known as the Beehive, are a little upset with their queen. 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

0: The James Golden Show. It's politics, but theater of the mind with James Golden, a.k.a. Bo Snerdly.
1: I'm laughing my butt off. Lady Benedict sent me a cartoon of a guy standing at a urinal next to a woman in a dress standing at a urinal. That awkward moment when you realize it was stupid to vote Democrat. It's just hysterical. Oh, my goodness. Princess Di, what a fun time and an informative time as always this morning. You know what I want to do, Princess? I want you and America's most caffeinated mom. I want to just do an hour with both of you and let me find the sound bites from these women, especially talking about their relationships with men. And no politics, just that.
2: Okay. I'd love to do it because you always have so many sound bites you don't get to. You should do kind of a sound bite Wednesday or a sound bite Thursday or something and get to all the ones that you don't get to otherwise. I'd love to hear it.
1: Yeah, that's right. We should do that. I agree, Princess Diana. We definitely should do that.
2: Okay. That sounds like a plan.
1: I'm looking at the clock. I'm trying to see if I have enough time to squeeze one more in here because there was one. And some of them, by the way, I like this one. This one, I happen to agree. Cut 12 really quick. Cut 12. I love this because this young lady has a lot of sense in my view. Here it is.
3: To whomever it may concern, when a man says, "You deserve better than me," he's not being cutesy, charming, funny, ha-ha. Girl, you better take him at face value. You better believe him and run!
2: Oh, my goodness. Run from that.
1: Yeah, when a man says, "You deserve better than me," listen to him. Run! I think that girl has a lot of sense, actually. Having said that, never mind. Oh, boy. But I love it. It is such a pleasure. So it's time for us to pack it up. Princess Diana, thank you so much. We're going to leave today with some great music for you, ladies and gentlemen. You can begin it now because it's one of my favorite songs. Thank you, Princess Di. On this day, 1940,
4: we've only just begun.
1: Composer, singer, and songwriter Paul Williams was born. We talk about the artist a lot. And one of the reasons I'm so happy that we do the music the way that we do it is we also can talk about the songwriters, the composers, in some cases the producers, the engineers, once in a while the record executives that made this stuff happen. And it's just so many people are so important. Of course, you know, every time I hear Karen Carpenter, I say the same thing. Karen Carpenter has the voice of an angel in my mind. Always has, always will. From the very first moment I heard her. And every time you hear her, you know it's her. There's nobody else that sounds like Karen Carpenter. And this song, along with all the other Carpenter songs, were just...

singer-songwriter Paul Williams. Wrote this one. He also wrote Rainy Days and Mondays. He wrote an old-fashioned love song for Three Dog Night, Out in the Country. He wrote Evergreen, the love theme from A Star Is Born, which became a number one hit for Barbra Streisand. Working together day to day. May God bless, protect each and every single one of you. Together. Your families, your loved ones.

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3: The U.S. war on drugs. I'm Roger Stern with Fox News. The U.S. military says it struck a vessel in the Caribbean for allegedly trafficking drugs and that four people were killed in the strike. More details coming as we get them. More than 100 world leaders will be in New York City for next week's United Nations General Assembly. Secret Service is ramping up security. Fox's C.B. Cotton has a look.
4: The Secret Service works here with 20 partner agencies, including the NYPD and the Department of War, all monitoring for potential threats across the city. The center's overhead lights change from green to yellow to red, depending on the current threat level, giving those inside a clear indication of the situation across the Big Apple. Israeli Prime Minister Benjamin Netanyahu is expected to attend midweek.
3: The Secret Service and NYPD are preparing for unauthorized drones. Israel's military says it killed a Hamas commander who entered Israel during the October 7th massacre.
5: The IDF claims Mohammed Suleiman Bayouk was killed in an airstrike in the southern Gaza Strip on Thursday. The military claims he was recently involved in planting bombs against Israeli troops and trying to rebuild Hamas's capabilities.
3: That's Fox's John Scott reporting. Houthi rebels in Yemen claim they tried attacking the capital of Saudi Arabia with cruise and ballistic missiles. Here's Fox's Stephanie Bennett.
6: The Houthis did not specify what they targeted, but said they attacked sensitive sites and there were no immediate reports of casualties. Now, flames and a large plume of black smoke near King Khalid International Airport in Saudi Arabia's capital of Riyadh. Tracking website Flight Radar 24 reported major issues, including long delays. And for the first time in months, emergency air raid alerts sounded overnight across the capital as residents reported hearing loud explosions.
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0: I'm Gary McNamara. Coming up on the bottom of the hour, Fed raises rates. Saw that story, right?
1: Well, when that story broke, I first saw it, I think, came across from Wall Street Journal. I looked down, I was like, oh, well, okay, that didn't go as planned.
0: Well, no, I'm not surprised at all.
1: I knew it was going to happen, but what I mean by that is that Trump wanted to pick somebody who was going to lower rates. It doesn't work that way.
0: Yeah, but we said at the beginning, he picked the wrong. We said this when Trump picked him. We said, why is Trump picking him if he believes he's going to go along with it? You saw Trump yesterday saying, well, I told him to go along with the rest since everybody else was against him.
1: Right.
0: That's not what happened.
1: No.
0: Now we'll get to that coming up.

0: Now, it's Red Eye Radio. Gary McNamara and Eric Hurley talk about everything from politics to social issues and news of the day. Whether you're up late or you're just starting your day, welcome to the show. From the Relief Factor Studios, this is Red Eye Radio.
1: All across America, we are Red Eye Radio. He is Eric Hurley and I'm Gary McNamara. Good morning. Hello. So, saw this story yesterday. Really didn't get a lot of publicity. Washington Examiner had it. A narrow measure offered by Senator John Kennedy Wednesday would have forced artificial intelligence companies to build a kill switch. Now, you know what my disappointment was?
2: What?
1: Here's how I read the headline yesterday. GOP kill switch bill killed by Rand Paul. Now, I thought they were talking about the kill switch in cars. You know, for the 2027 models and all
2: that.
1: Or 2020, well, it's not going to be the 2026 models. 2027 models and everything else where, you know, they'd be seen whether you're tired or drunk or high or whatever, and the system would be monitoring your eyes. And it wasn't about that. It was about AI. So the narrow measure offered by Senator John Kennedy Wednesday would have forced artificial intelligence companies to build a kill switch to prevent their advanced models from going rogue, was shot down by Senator Rand Paul. Kennedy offered his bill via unanimous consent, a request that can be blocked by any of the 99 colleagues. He said, "I'm not standing here today suggesting that I have all the answers. What I'm suggesting to you is that there are risks to artificial intelligence." Paul objected over concerns that such a move would be acting hastily and could prematurely stifle innovation before Congress has a better understanding of the technology. Are they going to have to redesign all search engines immediately if this passes and put kill switches in your search engine? Are doctors going to have to build a kill switch into drug prescription analysis? Kennedy rebuffed an amendment offered by Paul to create a bipartisan panel to more closely analyze potential AI safeguards. He accused Paul of trying to take the weenie way out of killing his motion. I think this goes back to where we were yesterday.
2: Yeah.
1: I've got so many questions. When you talk about a kill switch, what are you talking about? I actually think that Rand Paul's questions are legit. As we have said, there is so much. We've seen the paranoia of climate change.
2: Oh, yeah.
1: We've seen where the government wants to go. You and I remember the governor, former governor of Oregon, saying we need to decrease our GDP by 13% in order to save the planet. Like, what are you out of your freaking mind? And just everything else and all the doomsday scenarios that came up, the panic that was instilled. You and I always will remember the young women at the White House and asked the question. I don't think Greta was there at that day. And then now we know that, you know, basically you go directly from saving the planet to kill the Jews. I mean, it's really interesting how they, you know, that's where that seems to have gone. That's pretty fascinating. That's quite a jump.
2: Yeah.
1: But the young women, when they asked him, well, what are you going to do after college? We don't worry about that. We're all going to be dead because of climate change. I mean, the brainwashing that went on with the climate change and every single doomsday scenario that was offered up, not one came true. Not one.
2: Right. Well, I'm always hesitant when anyone on Capitol Hill introduces something based on social media chatter and fear building.
1: Well, as we looked yesterday, a month ago,

0: on social media just blows up. And if you say even the AI things become sort of like, even the Ed Sheeran thing with Macklemore, you know, where AOC says, he's going on stage now. Everybody else on the tour, including his own band, quit. He's still going on stage. He hasn't said anything. Well, then he's not part of our tribe. So yeah. If you don't say anything, or if you ask questions.
1: Silence is violence.
0: Right. If you ask questions about AI, well, then the populist, even the populist right, will say, well, you're not on board. You want to destroy the planet. And that's coming from the populist right.
1: How dare you not be an anti-Semite?
0: Yeah, that's true. Yeah, that's... Now we need to separate the two. Yeah. One is AI, the other is the racism of anti-Semitism. But the way that they approach these to defend them, and the way in our tribal political society it works, is almost identical.
1: This is what I was saying.
0: There's great similarities.
1: I hate this idea of lawmakers jumping on to social media heat and deciding they're going to create new laws based on social media heat. We don't even know what AI even looks like right now. Here's the thing. Get a reporter I won't say man on the street, because that would be wrong. Person on the street. So go out and ask people two questions. Number one, what is AI? Not what do those letters stand for. What is artificial intelligence? And number two, what is Bitcoin? Ask those two questions. And then watch people go, you know that little circle when, you know, your internet pauses for a moment?
0: Now, you just threw the Bitcoin in there as extra confusion, right?
1: Well, it's because it's one of those where people just jump on it and it's like they don't even know what it is. You know what I mean? They're just, we got to be on that. And that's what Capitol Hill has been doing. You know, we go back to, you know, and there were some, of course, connections to be made with the way the professional baseball, connected to rules and regulations. We'll just say that. But back in the steroids, and this goes way back, kids, if you may not even be old enough to remember, but they were just, everybody was, oh, steroids in baseball. And I'm thinking, no, I want 44-inch arms coming out. Let's see how far a human on steroids can send that ball. But what I don't want is the government coming in and saying, based on internet chatter. Remember, here's the thing.
0: No, you're talking about the government coming in for baseball.
1: Yeah.
0: Remember that?
1: Oh, yeah.
0: Remember the congressional hearings?
1: Oh, my
0: gosh. Oh, for God's sake.
1: Well, remember
0: the
1: banks.
0: Get the hell out of baseball.
1: Remember the banks. And they had all the CEOs lined up. And there were, and then I forget who the lawmaker was on the left. And she went after them for student loans. And she went after one executive. I think it was the Citibank CEO at the time, I think. And she was like, well, we want to know what you're doing about the student loans. And he's, you guys took that over.
0: Yeah, it's, yeah, I never forget
1: that. Oh, my time is up. but it's, you know, I mean.
0: That was hilarious.
1: It was so, it's so bad.
0: We don't do them anymore. You guys do.
1: Then TikTok, right? It is a concern, was a concern, has always been a concern, that something owned by China becomes, all of a sudden, is on everyone's phone and has a whole set of permissions, you know, that should be of great concern. Now, they took that up and said, ban TikTok. But then you got to the point of, oh, my gosh, tomorrow morning, no one's going to have TikTok. The president stepped in and saved TikTok. What the hell just happened?
0: Well, then, but you want to take one that's over half century old. Oil companies are ripping us off. Let's do an investigation, congressional investigation into the oil companies. Put the executives here. Scream at the executives. Scream at the executives. 3 months later, the congressional report is done as to price gouging from the oil companies. There is none. And that's been going on.

0: That's on it. For 50 right. years.
1: Exactly.
0: And then it's like 50 years later, Trump decides, I'm going to jump on that now. We're going to investigate those oil companies for gouging now. That's in the last couple of months. And it was like, and all of a sudden, he's dropped it.
1: Yeah.
0: Because there exactly. isn't a more, they're all public companies.
1: Yes.
0: And it is clear, you understand, it's not, you can't hide anything. You know why the price of oil is going up.
1: Right.
0: You can actually see it. There is nothing that is more transparent. Well, then it's got to be the retailers. It's got to be the retailers. No, the retailers are the most competitive ones because they're on every damn corner.
1: Well, this is, you know, and here's the other thing. We're past $40 trillion in national debt. Crickets.
0: Yeah.
1: And it's because people aren't on social media making viral videos about that. I mean, I know conservatives, our audience, again, notwithstanding, and conservatives were concerned about it.
0: No,
1: it's not viral.
0: I saw the dead clock on X the other day. Yeah. It made me dizzy.
1: Yeah. Oh, yeah.
0: But you asked the question.
1: Mm-hmm.
0: Let me play this audio here.
1: Okay.
0: You asked the
1: right.
0: question.
1: Mm-hmm.
0: The question should be asked to everybody. What is AI?
1: Yeah, here you
0: well,
1: go.
0: Some people have actually answered that question.
1: Mm-hmm.
0: Here we go.
2: Right. AI is kind of a fancy thing. It's, first of all, it's two letters.
1: First of all, the first thing you should know, let me tell you about me. I was born at an early age. Seriously? And is she still leading in the polls for the left, for 28?
0: No, in fact, I saw the story.
1: That was...
0: The Lindy Lee story.
1: Yeah.
0: Remember I'd asked a couple weeks ago, what
1: right.
0: the hell happened to Lindy Lee? Remember she was like the fundraiser
1: right.
0: for the Democrats?
1: Right, right.
0: She came out. Oh, I'll have to find this. That's a story that didn't print for me.
1: Right.
0: But
1: that was Kamala Harris. That short clip was Kamala Harris.
0: It was Kamala, but she was talking about the fact that Kamala Harris was at the internal polling of the Democrats was at the bottom.
1: First of all, it's two letters. Huh? I lost count after A. You're saying there, how many more? It's two? Huh. Wow. First of all, we should start with the basics.
0: Where did I see that Lindy Lee story? I don't know where.
1: Yeah, I don't know.
0: I went to print it, and I remember I wasn't sure if it printed or not. It did not print for me earlier because I had asked the question, what happened to her? She's the one, Lindy Lee is the Democratic fundraiser, ex-Democratic fundraiser.
1: Yeah.
0: Who quit the Democratic Party.
1: One of those at the top, by the way. That,
0: yeah.
1: You know, and then she was like, oh, my gosh, this is chaos. And the Democrats are just, you know, completely on the wrong path. Yeah, I was wondering that the other day.
0: Oh, here it is, yeah.
1: Mm.
0: Ex-Democratic fundraiser claims internal polling shows Harris dead last.
1: Okay.
0: Among Biden replacements.
1: Among Biden replacements.
0: That's what it says. Well, I mean, because, you know, to replace, because, yeah, it said... maybe this was back then she was saying.
1: Yeah.
0: Oh, okay.
1: Yeah,
0: what you're saying. Back then.
1: Back then she was saying. Yeah.
0: Back then, yeah.
1: Yeah, yeah. Well, no, we remember when we played the Anderson Cooper, and it was
0: But the internal polling meant, and this makes the case, that the Democratic Party didn't care.
1: They didn't care.
0: What the Democrat voter wanted.
1: Right, they didn't care.
0: They were just saying, we're going to anoint this person
1: there. That's right. Look, I mean, she wasn't invited to the dance, and next thing you know, she's prom queen.
0: I thought she was talking about now. She's talking about
1: back then. Because, and there's evidence of that. Some evidence, a lot of evidence, but one piece of evidence is a clip we played with Anderson Cooper from, I think it was September of 23, saying, hey, if Biden, he was asking a guest, I forget who it was. It was a strategist. I think a Democratic strategist. He says, well, if Biden decides to run, then who would the Democrats pick? Well, traditionally, it would automatically be the Veep. Didn't even bring her up.
0: Here's the audio. I found the audio.
1: All right.
0: Here we go. I think this is the audio. Here.
3: The National Finance Committee, people talk, and it's a very small group of people. So the list isn't public. The list, the membership is guarded like the papal enclave. But people talk. That poll was commissioned internally. And most of the time, I would say, don't believe a candidate's polling because it's basically just funded propaganda. But in this case, we wanted an objective overview of who could actually mount the most formidable opposition to Trump. But that the polling numbers went directly against the narrative that the party wanted to espouse. They knew that skipping over Kamala Harris would be a slap in the face to the bedrock of the party, which is black women in particular. And they just wouldn't have it. And the K-Hive was another consideration. I remember that coming up a lot. Mm. People were terrified of the online mob.
1: Yeah.
0: Wow. Fascinating.
1: Look, she's somebody who was in the pit when it comes to fundraising, and which is interesting that she's commenting on Kamala now, because Kamala had to drop out of the race as president in 2019 was, because she could not raise anyone.
0: But my question is, and it wasn't answered in the audio cut, was the polling of Democrats only or everyone?
1: Oh, that's a good question. Yeah, that's important.
0: Yeah. Yeah. We are Red Eye Radio.
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17: Hey.
16: That's all, folks.
17: You listen up.
16: Yeah, there is an Uber Senior now. I got the email yesterday.
18: All right. So what is Uber Senior?
16: You can get larger text, bigger buttons.
18: Okay. Slower cars.
16: Fewer ride choices to minimize decision fatigue.
18: Well, wait, what? That's not...
16: Older adults can now set up and manage their own senior accounts independently or link them to a family profile.
18: All right.
16: You can choose how the driver signals their arrival, such as via phone call, text messages, or honking their horn.
18: Or sends Edna to the door.
16: Users can inform drivers of assistive devices like canes or walkers. There's a pilot feature letting users request cars with lower step-in heights.
18: Yeah. By the way, that's important. You know, taking my dad to his appointments and hospital and back and forth and everything. My truck sits a little higher, so we used his SUV that sits lower.
16: Supports eligible health benefits or Medicare cards for qualifying medical trips. And the other one I just saw going to their website, the seniors can call to make an appointment to get a car.
18: Okay. Many are more comfortable with that.
16: Yeah.
18: All right.
16: Exactly. Oh, yeah. No senior discount, though.
18: Oh.
16: That's all I was looking for when I saw it.
18: Yeah, of course.
19: This is Red Eye Radio on Westwood One. The show that never stops. Red Eye Radio.
16: And he is Eric Cronin. I'm Gary McNamara. All right, so the Fed raised rates yesterday, a quarter of a point. And reading the Wall Street Journal here, editorial board.
18: Yeah.
16: Kevin Warsh is an inflation hawk. the press corps in Wall Street still don't understand the new Federal Reserve chair. Has Elizabeth Warren sent her apology yet? Is how they started out.
18: Nah.
16: We mean the letter to Kevin Warsh saying that she was wrong to say that the new Federal Reserve chairman would not be independent after Wednesday's decision by the Federal Open Market Committee to raise interest rates a quarter of a point. She isn't the only one who should be offering a mea culpa. The herd of independent minds in the Fed press corps spent the summer hyping a supposed staring contest between Mr. Warsh and President Trump, with the Fed's credibility as the stakes. Mr. Trump famously prefers lower rates, as does any elected politician, if we're honest.
18: Yeah, okay.
16: They said, but the Fed's decision stand pat at Mr. Warsh's first two meetings as its leader became supposed evidence that the Fed credibility was in doubt. It was a silly argument, and it obscured much of the consequential developments at the Fed. Mr. Warsh is the most hawkish chairman since Paul Volcker, something which was said when the president nominated him.
18: Yeah.
16: We were saying, right. if you were looking at it independently and from where Warsh has stood and what he has said before,
18: right.
16: You looked at it and said, Trump wants lower interest rates. Why is he picking this guy?
18: Right. And Trump promoted that as he was announcing the pick.
16: Yeah. And then Trump yesterday, when he was asked by reporters, said, well, no, I told him to go vote, you vote that way and don't worry about it because it was going to be unanimous the other way, as if Warsh was just going along
18: waiting
16: with the rest
18: for him as
16: Fed chair. And that wasn't the case.
18: Yeah.
16: In this light, the conspicuous feature of this week's decision to raise the Fed fund rates a quarter of a point is that it was 12-0 in the 3 months since Mr. Warsh's first meeting. He has persuaded committee members who in June voted unanimously to stand pat into the opposite conclusion. What changed? Mr. Warsh was clear at his wonderfully brief press conference that the inflation evidence has moved in the wrong direction. The main inflation indicators are still higher than 3% after 5 years above the Fed's 2% inflation target. Mr. Warsh also cited rising commodity prices as an important price signal, a welcome note not heard at the Fed since its glory days of the 1990s. He is paying attention to prices in the real economy.
18: Mm.
16: This is continuing evidence of the broader reform project Mr. Warsh is launching at the Fed. The most visible instances are the 5 task forces he's established on matters such as the central bank's balance sheet and its inflation models, and his refusal to provide forward guidance about future policy moves. The changes are already showing up in monetary policy.
18: Mm.
16: An important element on display at this week's meeting and in Mr. Warsh's speech last month at Jackson Hole, Wyoming, is his conviction that inflation is always the Fed's problem. His Fed is less likely to cling to excuses such as supply chain shocks as reason to look through inflation above its 2% target. Wednesday's rate increases is consistent with this view. I just love the fact that his conviction that inflation is always the Fed's problem sounds a lot like Milton Friedman, J.D. Vance.
18: Yeah. Look, we knew, you and I have been doing this long enough. We've been around long enough to know how it's going to work at the Fed, regardless of who the Fed chair is. And it's not going to be one person that makes the decision. The Fed chair, an important pick, but really not the entire equation at all, not even close. So you look at what was going on with inflation, what is going on right now with inflation. And when numbers came out recently, it was like, no. I think you and I talked about this. There was growing quickly growing consensus that Kevin Warsh would announce he wouldn't be doing the, again, it's not down to one person, but the Fed would raise rates rather than lowering rates as the president has been a proponent of. It, you're just not there on inflation. We go back to the massive inflation that the Democrats caused when it got well over 9%. And we said the Fed is not serious about this. Inflation is transitory, blah, blah, blah, blah, blah. If they wanted to do something about it, you're going to try and raise those rates at a much greater pace at that during that time in order to bring that inflation, help bring that inflation down. Now, we can have the discussion about how much control the Fed should have, but this is the way it works. And I was not surprised at all yesterday with the interest rate going up, the announcement that the rates are going up. It's where we are. It's how the system works. It's not about the people. It's, again, we can have a conversation about the institution itself, but this is how it works. This is what we have right now. And whether it's Kevin Warsh or anybody else that's in there. Yes, when others you go back to Alan Greenspan and the 2008-2009 crash. You know, they were raising rates. The inflation was coming up, and they're raising rates at that time when, remember, the housing crisis was going on, and so many of those notes, those mortgages, were based on adjustable rates. So people's mortgage payments were going up at a fairly steady rate. And, we can sit and talk about any of them as they, whether they're testifying before Congress or...
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5: 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Tulsa's news, weather, and traffic. 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
10: The Houthi strike. I'm Roger Stern, Fox News. Houthi rebels in Yemen claimed that they tried attacking the capital of Saudi Arabia with cruise and ballistic missiles as well as drones. Here's Fox's Stephanie Bennett.
11: The Houthis did not specify what they targeted, but said they attacked sensitive sites and there were no immediate reports of casualties. Now, flames and a large plume of black smoke near King Khalid International Airport in Saudi Arabia's capital of Riyadh. Tracking website Flight Radar 24 reported major issues, including long delays. And for the first time in months, emergency air raid alerts sounded overnight across the capital as residents reported hearing loud explosions.
10: There have been days of conflict between Saudi Arabia and the Houthi rebels in Yemen, who are Iranian proxies. More than 100 world leaders will be in New York City for next week's United Nations General Assembly. The Secret Service is ramping up security ahead of their arrival, and Fox's C.B. Cotton has a look.
12: All of those world leaders coming here to New York City for the General Assembly has triggered one of the largest security operations of the year. Thankfully, there are no known credible threats, but in a behind-the-scenes look, the Secret Service showed us how it'll be monitoring for anything that could pop up. The Secret Service works with 20 partner agencies, including the NYPD and the Department of War, all monitoring for potential threats across the city. The center's overhead lights change from green to yellow to red, depending on the current threat level, giving those inside a clear indication of the situation. Israeli Prime Minister Benjamin Netanyahu is expected to attend midweek, and the Secret Service says it'll be tracking any protest.
10: And they're preparing for drones and unauthorized aircraft. 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

0: We're Red Eye Radio. He is Eric Carlin. I'm Gary McNamara. Welcome and good morning. Coming up here on the show today, following the bottom of the hour, we got a ton of stuff. Number one, we have to touch on it. Bernie Sanders' 32-hour work week.
1: Yeah, I joked about it yesterday.
0: Yeah, we never really got to it.
1: We never really covered the actual issue.
0: So we will get to that coming up here on the show. And I thought I should bring this up because one of the things we've often talked about is when there's a big health care bill or something, you know, in Congress or whatever, we said, well, people talk about, you know, they care about health care, but most people aren't in the system.
1: Right.
0: You know, they're not in the system. The vast majority of people are not sick at one time.
1: Right.
0: So they're not immediately affected by the healthcare system. Just a couple points I wanted to make on that. When you were talking about your father, it reminded me that I'm actually in the healthcare system more than I've ever been right now.
1: Yeah. Right.
0: You know, how are they responding?

0: simple breathing exercise you can do right from the driver's seat. It's called pursed lip breathing. Here's how to do it. Sit tall and relax your shoulders. Take a slow, deep breath in through your nose for a count of two. Now purse your lips like you're gently blowing out a candle and exhale slowly for a count of four. Feel your belly pull in as the air leaves your lungs. Inhale again through your nose for two. Exhale through pursed lips for four. Keep that rhythm going for a full minute. 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

0: We are Red Eye Radio. He's Eric Carlin. I'm Gary McNamara. Now, the most interesting thing, though, of my whole, being in the medical system here the last month and a half and just analyzing it and giving you my opinion on how it's been for me so far with the quality of care and the timeliness of the care is that the doctor did say to me, he just said, because part of my condition can be affected by coffee. Yeah. He said, how many cups of coffee you drink a day? And I said, like two. And I went, why? You're not going to take me off coffee, are you? I said, come on. Massive alcohol and drugs. Yeah, okay, I can handle that, being taken off that. You can't touch my coffee. He just burst out laughing. He goes, no, I just wondered.
1: Remember when Letterman had the big heart surgery?
0: Yeah.
1: And he came back and he goes, they put me on decaf, and there is zero purpose for decaf.
0: I know.
1: Railed about it, made it a bit for like weeks. But yeah, no, caffeine is something they have to look at.
0: I know.
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0: We are Red Eye Radio. He is Eric Carley, and I'm Gary McNamara. Welcome, and good morning. Stuff coming up in just a minute.
1: We've got time. We can put it in now.
0: Oh, okay.
1: Yeah.
0: Okay.
1: Yeah. I was going to take a minute off work because I've worked almost 30 minutes now with no time off. But.
0: All right, I wanted just to cover this because when you're talking about your dad, the hospital, and everything else, we've spent a ton of time over the decades talking about healthcare in the United States, different healthcare systems, whatever, what actually works. And one of the things I've always said is most people don't experience the healthcare system.
1: Right.
0: You just don't. You know, we talk about a lot in Canada about waiting times, even for necessary, surgery. And when you have to see, a specialist, how long it will take. And this is when it can be critical.
1: Right.
0: And every year, I think it's the Fraser Institute puts out the wait time. And for specialists, it can be, in some cases, it can be a year before you see a specialist.
1: Mm-hmm.
0: And if it isn't urgent, it can be months and months and months and months.
1: Oh, yeah.
0: And even if urgent, it could be a month before you could see a specialist for something.
1: Right.
0: So just recently... my former primary doctor, and he's around my age. The office closed.
1: Yeah.
0: Okay. And they said he was going to continue. He hasn't continued. And this was like in June, we were told they were going to, close. And my next appointment was, next week.
1: Mm.
0: And so I said, okay, I need to wait to see where he goes, because I called the office. They said, no, he's going to continue at another place. So far, nothing.
1: Hmm.
0: And so you've got to make decisions.
1: And it's stressful.
0: Oh, yeah.
1: You've been with your doctor for a while.
0: Oh, yeah. Over 10 years.
1: Yeah.
0: Yeah. So.
1: I've been with my same clinic for almost 30 years.
0: Yeah.
1: And we've had. Long-term doctors, I'm on my third one in that clinic now, but it's very stressful. They had thought our insurance actually wasn't going to cover that clinic at one point. I remember that stress of just thinking about, oh my gosh, what am I going to do? I got to find a doctor. And I know, look, they're very good about adapting to new patients and, hey, we've got your records and let's get you up to speed. Let's have a conversation. That's great. But there's this comfort and I think it goes to morale, but also stress levels in knowing that your doctor knows what's going on and is familiar with your case.
0: Right. And like I said, I trusted my former primary doctor. So what happened was, I had a bunch of different things going on with Dad and another friend of mine who was in the hospital. Didn't even notice I had a prescription that was like a week away. Had to be refilled. And it's interesting, when you don't have a primary doctor, what do? Well, I had to go to an urgent care clinic. And the urgent care clinic will give you one time for 30 days.
1: Right.
0: And so the pressure's on. You got to find yourself a primary doctor.
1: Yeah.
0: And the receptionist at the place I went to said, you need to go to my old doctor.
1: Mm.
0: You know, he just couldn't retire. He's around your age. He couldn't retire. So he's back. And here's where his office is. And his office is right across the street from my favorite breakfast restaurant here in Texas. Right across the street. I mean, right. 200 feet away. And I go, I think this is some kind of karma. All right. So I go, and just so people know, I'm a type 2 diabetic,
1: right,
0: under control.
1: Right.
0: It means my A1C and people are from is not a 7. You know, it's way below. Most of the time it's in the 5s. Still the upper 5. So I'm fine.
1: Yeah.
0: You know, that's under control. You're not really doing damage to your organs, and it's something that I've had for 10 years and over 10 years now, and I watch it, you know, all the time. I eat right, I exercise, I do all that. It's not death that I mean, we all wonder about death, but it's not death that's the first major concern. It's a quality of life the last 10 years. If you have type 2 diabetes, what can happen?
1: Right.
0: Yeah. My whole goal is never to get close to the point of having to get toes cut off.
1: Yeah, right.
0: You know, or having neuropathy, you know, bad, you know, nerve pain or stuff mm-hmm. like that.
1: Mm-hmm.
0: Because, you know, I mean, they read me the Riot Act when I first got it.
1: Yeah.
0: And so, but really, the last 10 years, I've never been in a hospital overnight since I got my tonsils out at like age 5 or 6.
1: Mm.
0: Never been in a hospital overnight. So I've been very, very healthy. So my health care the last 10 years has been, you know, and when I first got diabetes, when I first got it, I had to go every 3 months, then every 4 months, and then twice a year.
1: Yeah.
0: Once they realized I was on the pay, okay, because they wanted to monitor, do blood work, everything the first couple of years. But it was the same doctor that I went to. That was it the last 10 years.
1: Right.
0: Every 6 months I would go, and it was very simple.
1: Right.
0: Well, when I found my new primary doctor, and they're in a healthcare system, you know, they're a big healthcare system here
1: in the
0: state of Texas, you know, with the own hospital and, you know, specialist and everything else. And so I go to the new primary doctor, and of course they want to start from the very beginning.
1: Sure.
0: And they want to start from the very beginning because, for example, when I say I've got type 2 diabetes, metabolic syndrome. And what comes with that is high blood, and it's all genetic.
1: Right.
0: High blood pressure, high cholesterol, and high blood sugar, you know, from the type 2 diabetes. Never had any problem with cholesterol. I was never really over. The cholesterol wasn't a problem. The high blood pressure was, and so was the blood sugar.
1: Mm-hmm.
0: Could have been a worse problem.
1: Mm-hmm.
0: And I also have white coat syndrome. It's totally subconscious. I'm not nervous when I go to the doctor.
1: Yeah.
0: But my blood pressure just goes through the roof. So, of course.
1: I didn't know that, by the way, that it was totally subconscious until I developed it. I was getting a treatment where it required them to stick a needle literally in my eye once a month. And that process, I didn't know it was making me nervous. You don't feel it. You don't feel like your blood pressure is going up in that moment.
0: Right.
1: But I developed it then, so
0: and what it is very simple. It's simply your body's defense system,
1: right?
0: And you know, something's going on,
1: right?
0: Drop of adrenaline in your bloodstream, that's what causes it.
1: Mm-hmm.
0: And then boom, everything mm-hmm. just skyrockets,
1: right?
0: Your body is reacting the way it's supposed to react when it sees a threat, even subconsciously,
1: right?
0: And so, of course, I document everything. I mean, I document my blood sugar and what I was doing. I document my blood pressure and tell you what I'm doing, because I just don't take my blood pressure when I rest.
1: Mm-hmm.
0: When I work out real heavily, like I do a 15-mile bike ride, I'll sprint the last mile. Soon as I get home, I leave the bike outside. I walk in the door within 20 seconds. I'm taking my blood pressure.
1: Yeah.
0: And I set a pattern for, you know, my doctor to see whenever I go in. And I did the same for my primary doctor. It's like, okay, fine. I also have so I went to my primary doctor and it all went really good. And his recommendation was to.
4: It's the most wonderful time of the year.
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5: 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Tulsa's news, weather, and traffic. 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
19: Houthis say they stage an attack on Saudi Arabia. I'm Daria Albinger, Fox News. The Houthi rebels in Yemen say they tried attacking Riyadh, the capital of Saudi Arabia, with cruise and ballistic missiles as well as drones. Fox's Stephanie Bennett with details.
20: The Houthis did not specify what they targeted, but said they attacked sensitive sites and there were no immediate reports of casualties. Now, flames and a large plume of black smoke near King Khalid International Airport in Saudi Arabia's capital of Riyadh. Tracking website Flight Radar 24 reported major issues, including long delays. And for the first time in months, emergency air raid alerts sounded overnight across the capital as residents reported hearing loud explosions.
19: The attempted attack follows days of conflict between Saudi Arabia and the Houthis, who have been acting as proxies for Iran. There are now less than 2 months to go until the midterm elections, and Democrats are beginning to hone in on affordability as they try to retake the House and the Senate. Fox's Chad Pergrams on Capitol Hill.
21: Some Republicans are frank about the party's prospects this fall. Democrats are stumping on the cost of living. Republicans are touting last year's big, beautiful bill. But some Republicans say voters ask, what have you done for me lately? There's doubt about a cohesive message from either party. But another issue is emerging. GOP Ohio Senator John Husted tried to pass legislation controlling utility rates for those living close to data centers, redirecting the expenses to big tech. But Democrats blocked that. Husted is vulnerable this fall. Republicans believe that Democrats thwarting the bill actually helps them make the case about affordability. On Capitol Hill, Chad Pergram, Fox News.
19: Gas prices have been rising and diesel prices even more so. The AAA pegging the national average for a gallon now at $6.46. 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
2: 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The Cowboys defend home turf against the Washington Commanders. 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

0: America movie. 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

0: and I'm Gary McNamara. Man, that the McLemore situation, AOC, she's not going to, won't be supporting Ed Sheeran anymore.
1: All right.
0: His entire band
1: here
0: left,
1: you go.
0: Too.
1: Yeah.
0: It's like if you're, okay. you've got to be a racist anti-Semite.
1: Well, this is a prime example because Ed Sheeran is huge. I remember when my wife took my son, my daughter, I don't know if both of my daughters went, all three of my daughters went, but two or three of my kids went with my wife and saw him at the soccer stadium here. He performed. He's huge. But sorry, if you're not an anti-Semite, if you won't be doing what they're doing as an activist, you're gone. You're done. We're done with you.
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0: And he is Eric Carly, and I'm Gary McNamara. Coming up, 60 minutes in just 1 minute.
1: All right. I can't wait for that. Are we going to have the clicking, you know, noise from the clock? You know,
0: no.
1: Click, click, click, click, click, click, click, click, click. 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
0: All right, so the whole 60 Minutes thing the other day, you know, Barry Weiss taking over CBS News and all that, and letting a bunch of people from 60 Minutes go and saying that we're going to be a news organization, not a political activist organization, in essence, is what she has said.
1: Right.
0: And then the numbers came out, the ratings for 60 Minutes, and everybody was on it. Dropped 21%. Last year's premiere, 10 million. This year's only 8 million, roughly. I'm rounding it off.
1: Right.
0: And it shows the incredible failure. You know, that's, I mean, the analysis
1: of it.
0: Right,
1: right.
0: I think those numbers are great.
1: Actually,
0: to start
1: on
0: day one, I think those numbers are, this isn't propaganda. I have said all along, I don't know what she's going to do because you're going to lose anybody on the left. A significant portion of people on the right just have not watched 60 Minutes.
1: Right. Right.
0: And my point always has been that are they going to go back to CBS? Are they going to sit there and say, well, you know, I haven't watched 60 Minutes in 10 years or 20 years. Liberal. Those liberals or whatever.
1: Oh, yeah.
0: Are we not, like me, I mean, 60 Minutes, I'm sleeping. And unless it's a special interview that I'll watch later on, you know, that I can find online because it relates to the show, then I'll watch it. But I've not watched 60 Minutes, oh my gosh, since the 90s?
1: Even without our schedule being the way it is, I wouldn't be watching it today.
0: Well, it goes
1: again that, with yeah, few exceptions.
0: The 90s goes way before I started this show.
1: Mm-hmm, mm-hmm.
0: And so I look at it and say, I didn't know where the audience was going to be. And the point is, it's much like if you have a radio station that changes format. They were country for the longest time, and then decided to go soft AC, all Michael Bolton all the time. Uh-huh. Well, you're going to see a significant loss,
1: mm-hmm,
0: but on the first week or the first couple of weeks or the first month,
1: mm-hmm,
0: if you see, oh my gosh, we only have had a 20% loss, and you know we've got this base of an audience to start from, I would view that as being a success.
1: You're rebuilding. I mean, think about how teams rebuild in sports.
0: Well, the Cowboys, I mean, you're very familiar with the rebuilding.
1: It's
0: taken 30 years.
1: It's over 30 years now, but you need to remember, it's a slow process.
0: Remember the Bills, just to, you know, throw the arrows my way.
1: Yeah.
0: The Bills didn't make the playoffs for 17 years.
1: By the way, Dad said today, as I was leaving, he said, hey, listen, when all this is over and we transition back to, you know, normal, whatever normal is, he says, tell you what, we're not going to talk about doctors, medical charts, medications. And I said, or the Cowboys. And he goes, or the Cowboys. Yeah.
0: But
1: rebuilding a show like 60 Minutes, I mean, and trying to get a wider audience, you're going to have to get them. You're going to have to earn them back. You're going to have to, well, not back. You're going to have to earn them all over again, because if you think about it, a generation has passed of, especially, I think, maybe moderate and right-leaning or just anyone who wants actual journalism. They're going to, we said this about, as you mentioned, Barry Weiss, what a Everest of a mountain that she has to build here or rebuild, and we don't know how you populate a newsroom in today's world with actual real journalists, because there aren't many. She's one of very few that we know of. But in that process, you're going to have to earn that audience. You're going to have to get them back and or earn new viewers, however you're going to do that. But that's going to take time.
0: Well, there was a couple of stories over the last month or so that hit on the Trump administration. It's like,
1: yeah,
0: people are shocked that Barry Weiss actually, that she allowed the Trump administration to be attacked. She's not a Trump supporter.
1: No. No.
0: Even though she said where the Democrats have gone, she might vote for Trump. Remember that she had that
1: right
0: comment.
1: Remember she wrote one piece, you know, Trump was right, I got it wrong, and Trump was right, right on, I forget on
0: right,
1: what it was.
0: But her point was never to be a, and that the Democrats were trying to, you know, that's what they were trying to promote.
1: Mm-hmm.
0: This is going to be a network that supports Trump.
1: Yeah.
0: That was never the case of what she was promoting. She was promoting, we're going to be a news, where, you know, we're going to criticize people when they need to be criticized. And we'll write stories, you know, that both sides aren't at times going to like. But there is, should be no, I'm not shocked at anything that she has done when I view that she has, that they have done an unfair story. Just like anyone, you know, we'll point it out if Fox, we believe Fox did a terrible job. We'll point it out. We'll point out if Newsmax does a terrible job on something. We'll point out any news organization if they do a bad job. Yesterday we hit Fox. What did we hit Fox for? What was the story?
1: Mm-hmm.
0: Oh, on the woman with the knife trying to sneak the
1: knife.
0: We had fun with that one.
1: Yeah.
0: You know, she was never going to be, there was never going to be, she wasn't changing CBS into a Newsmax.
1: No.
0: And anybody who thought
1: that was never going to be the case.
0: Right. And so, but you and I said, I don't know where she goes. I don't know if the audience is there when you're promoting, we're going to be criticized.
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6: 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Wake up smiling. Dr. Justin Imami has changed so many lives. Now it's your turn.
3: If your GPS says 12 minutes and looking out your windshield says otherwise, it's time to turn on 96.5 KRMG. Chase Thompson and John Philbeck are live in the KRMG Traffic Center, spotting accidents, stalled vehicles, and those mysterious slowdowns that appear out of nowhere.
7: We just had a two-vehicle collision occur on westbound Highway 412.
8: 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They're on their way.
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12: This is Oklahoma Perspective. 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
13: Hey, it's good to be on the show, man. Appreciate
12: Thanks,
13: it.
12: Steve. I appreciate you taking out some time to talk to me today. It's interesting. We were talking off the air before that we started on the program about radio in general in terms of how it's changed over the last few decades. And it's very unique. Since this acquisition by Zellner Media Group of these four radio stations in town, for these stations to be local, and it's Absolutely. Been so many, many years since they were local. Now we're talking about K95,
13: right?
12: Mix 102.3.
13: We got to get this right. Yeah. We need a sign on the wall.
12: Yeah, we do. Mix 102.3 and KRMG right. and the Eagle 103.3. So we've got those four radio stations that are under the umbrella. And talk a little bit. Let's start with who you are, and then we'll talk about what, you know, how this came about that all of a sudden Dr. Zellner wanted to get into local ownership.
13: So absolutely.
12: What's your history here? What do you think about Tulsa?
13: Well, Tulsa I love. I absolutely love. You know, we were talking off air before the show. You know, I was born in Florida, grew up on Long Island. One day my dad came home and said, hey, guess what? American Airlines is moving us out to Tulsa. And I'm like, wait, do we go to school outside? Are we going to have a barn? Do we ride horses?
12: That must have been quite a change.
13: Oh, coming from Long Island. Yeah. And yes, I shook the accent because I wanted to fit in a little bit better. And he moved us out here. We were just little kids and just fell in love with the community. But I also knew back then because, growing up, I got to listen to WNBC, WABC in the back of my dad's car. Yep. So I'm hearing Cousin Brucey and Dan Ingram and all these great radio stations and didn't realize how it was affecting me as a kid. And I knew somehow that's what I wanted to do for a living. So we move out to Tulsa. And long story short, it was time to go to college. And I got a part-time radio job at KELI. Mm. And so I was driving back and forth every weekend from Norman, making $4 an hour. I don't mean to brag on the radio, but that was $4 back in the day. Yep. And just fell in love with radio. And also, you know, I guess the statute of limitations is completely run out at this point, but I had a little pirate station in my house and just loved listening to, you know, KRMG. I grew up listening to John Erling. And I remember when he was on the radio and on TV and guys like that, and Bob Cooper on K95 and, you know, Wavy Davey, who we work with now. I mean, all of these people just, you know, made me want to do this, even though my dad didn't want me to do it. He wanted me to be an engineer like himself. But just fell in love with radio and then, got very fortunate, fell into some great situations. I was with these stations originally for 22 years under the Cox ownership. And then I went to another company and built their radio division and then went to digital marketing. And Dr. Zellner and I met each other. Gosh, you know, we were talking about it. It's at least 28 years ago.
12: Wow.
13: And he was a client of the radio station. And we became friends and started getting to know each other better. And he would sit, we'd sit in a production room much like this. And he'd say, how do we buy this? How do we buy this? And I said, well, Dr. Z, you know, here's the deal. Cox is growing. They're buying stations. We just bought the TV station, then the cable system. And I said, they're not in a selling mode. And Dr. Z, you know him now, as our owner, you don't tell him no. And he's like, someday they will sell. And so he and I, looked at the opportunity a couple times. And then, about a year and a half ago, I had left the digital company and then he was working on another deal and he's like, we got to get these stations. They call your broker friend. And it just, everything just came together, Bert. And it was just amazing because he's a local guy. You know, he grew up here. I, for the most part, grew up here. We grew up with these stations and it was a dream of his. And he used these radio stations since 1991 to build his business. Mm. You know, he came in as a single optometrist, one guy, one office at 31st and Harvard and built his business. And he will tell you these radio stations built his business. And so he's a believer in radio and always has been. And you know, for a guy like that to get to now own these radio stations, it's just been amazing.
12: So with that in mind, you know, we talked a little bit about, you said you've been here quite a few years.
13: Yeah, we moved here in 76.
12: Yeah, okay. So I moved here in 89.
13: Okay.
12: And, of course, I was in Texas before that and was down there with a little radio station in Texas during what I call the golden age of radio in the 80s. And for you, you mentioned Cousin Brucey. Is that?
13: Oh, yeah, Cousin Brucey and Dan Ingram and all those guys.
12: We had him syndicated on our little radio station.
13: Oh, yeah, yeah.
12: But we listened to the Dallas stations, and I can remember in the mid-80s when KVIL sold for something like $86 million.
13: Oh, unbelievable.
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12: 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Radio's changed a little bit since then.
13: Considerably.
12: Yeah, but it's been interesting to watch because with the consolidation of all the stations under corporate ownership for the most part, it kind of got homogenized. I mean, would you really agree with that?
13: Absolutely. You know, and that's one of the most exciting things that Dr. Zellner and I talked about when this really looked like it was going to happen. It's like, wow, this thing's going to happen. Let's start planning it out. What's going to be our difference? What is going to be the difference? And, you know, Cox Radio became Cox Media Group, two wonderful companies, and I left the company, and then it became part of private equity. And private equity is great. I mean, you know, there's a lot of things that they do, but they own lots of things,
12: yep.
13: You know, and you ask, you know, private equity manager. What do you own? Well, we got some stations in Tulsa. We own Piggly Wiggly. We own Duracell. We own this. But you and I are passionate about what we do. This is what we do. And we're passionate about our community. But I think with corporate radio ship ownership, and I think you're starting to see this, you know, especially, you know, you read the trades. There's a lot of deals getting ready to go down, like Dr. Z has done. There's a big deal in Florida right now. It's a big car dealership. He's going to buy some stations. You look at KMOX in St. Louis, you know, which is I consider the KRMG mm-hmm. of St. Louis.
12: Yep.
13: And I've been in touch with them because they're going through the same thing we are. So I've been kind of helping them out. And they're breaking off from a giant private equity company, and they're going back to a local owner. And, you know, you've seen what it's done for KRMG and all the things we've been able to do. And I was telling their future general manager, I told her, I said, these are things you're going to get to do with your radio station. She, like myself, she ran that group. She left, and now she's going back to work for the private owner. And, you know, she's worried because she's like, okay, we have all these great resources at the current company, and now it's going to be ours. I said, you're going to love it. It's going to be a lot of hard work, but...
12: Can you remember when I got here? Everything was already corporatized.
13: Right. Yeah, because you came after the.
12: Yeah, it was there was Cap Cities and New Cities and
13: right,
12: and then all kinds of different cities that were
13: all the different cities,
12: all the city different, and then there was Cox.
13: Yeah,
12: but there was a time, KRMG, Kerr McGee,
13: absolutely
12: that opened the station up years ago, but in terms of ownership. When was the last time that you remember these stations being actually owned locally?
13: It's been a long time. And actually, I had the good fortune of working for the late George Kravis, mm-hmm. KREV.
12: Yep. Right.
13: And he started that station. He was a local guy, local Tulsa guy. And then Dick Ferguson, who had New City, mm-hmm. Even though he wasn't a local guy, you know, he was a small operator, very successful. He's the guy who bought KWEN back in 1981. But he ran it like a local company. And then I also was very fortunate. I got to work for a guy named Gary Swanson, who owned KRMG and K95 for the longest time. And you know, so you'd walk to the corner of the building and there was the owner. You know, George Kravis's office was across from my office, you know, it's so I actually had the good fortune of working for these local owners, and I missed that. I really did. And that's what Dr. Zellner and I talked about is, you know, Dr. Zellner has an office in our building. The ownership is here. You know, all of our decisions are made here in our building. And if we want to do something like the frequency swap, that right. would have never happened under corporate ownership. Because, again, you know, you look at a company and they own stations in these giant markets. And then there's Tulsa. Well, right. Tulsa is the most important market to you and me and everybody listening to this show. But if you're a giant company and you own stations in a top five, top 10 market, the scale of economy is very different, you know. And so I think it's one of those things is getting this back under local ownership. So I've had the privilege and honor of working for local owners. And then I also work for national companies. And even a local company that I worked with for a while here started feeling more and more corporate. And, you know, it's like... And that's our thing is we make our decisions here locally. And, you know, everybody in this building has access to me and Dr. Z. And when Levi, you know, the program director of KRMG and our engineer met and we're like, we've got this opportunity to do something wonderful for KRMG, I guarantee that would have fallen on deaf ears.
12: Well, I will tell you that I just made a drive back from Atlanta last weekend.
13: Yep.
12: And
13: I didn't mention Atlanta. Did you notice that?
12: I know you didn't. You could have, but
13: I wouldn't do that. Yeah, would I do that to you?
12: Yeah, no. But for the most part, I think it was very interesting that as I drove across the state line between Arkansas and Oklahoma, there we were. KRMG was just strong as it could be at the state line, which was something that hadn't happened in
13: right.
12: quite a while. And so you're right. From the standpoint of being able to make those decisions, you know, I can remember Levi getting frustrated about a few things that he needed to get done. Mm-hmm. They just didn't listen.
13: Well, no.
12: And, you know, why?
13: Well, because, you know, KRMG, again, very important radio station to everybody here.
12: It's in the state of Oklahoma, it's very important.
13: No, it absolutely is. But, you know, when you're a giant corporation and you own all these stations, and, you know, again, I understand they've got a lot on their plate, but Tulsa versus an Atlanta versus a Miami, I mean— There's, you know, it's like, okay, which one is going to get the
12: right.
13: resources to do it? But
12: right.
13: this is our only market. This is our number one market and our most important market.
12: I think the thing that is interesting about consolidation of radio stations is that for the most part, when that started happening, maybe it went too far.
13: It did.
12: Because you've got situations where you can take Cox, for example, and we won't badmouth them.
13: But no, we're not bad. They're very good to
12: they've,
13: me. Very
12: they've
13: good
12: got, to they're a very well-run organization.
13: Right.
12: But they've got a lot of radio stations all over the country.
13: Right.
12: And many of them are much bigger than Tulsa.
13: Oh, my God.
12: And so as a result, you don't get, like you say, you don't get the attention that you hope to get because our issues here are important.
13: Right.
12: But not if you're sitting in Atlanta.
13: Well, and you get stepbrother treatment, too. Yeah. It's like, okay, so, you know, KRMG's transmitter needs to be replaced. You wait till one of the other big stations replaces their transmitter, and then you get the hand-me-downs. They may not fit as nice, but it's like, hey, you know, here's a station in Atlanta. They're getting rid of their backup transmitter, so KRMG now, it's your main transmitter. Yeah. We have brand-new equipment, and you know, it's and that is the big difference, is we're nobody's stepbrother anymore.
12: But at the same time, we still get to enjoy some of that economy of scale because right. there would have been a time, and there was a time, when these four radio stations were independent.
13: Right.
12: Well, you've got four sales groups.
13: You had four,
12: you've got
13: right.
12: four general managers. You've got four of everything.
13: Yeah.
12: And yet, when you can consolidate, at least on this scale, where you can control it and have complete local ownership, it makes a difference.
13: Yeah, we certainly are operating with fewer people today, like a lot of companies yep. are, and certainly using the technology to our advantage. But it's also hiring the right people. When you have a giant staff like that, you've got a lot of people on the team who aren't pulling as hard as others, but you're a giant team, so you can get away with that. We're a nimble team, and everybody here puts points on the board, whether it's our Dynamo Digital team.
12: Talk a little bit about that.
13: Oh, yeah.
12: That's brand new, isn't it?
13: It really is. So we have a new team. It's the Dynamo Digital team. And it's kind of like our fifth, sixth radio station. And we've hired nothing but the best of the best. When I left radio for a short amount of time, I worked in digital marketing, mm-hmm. worked for a local company here in town, and so got to learn kind of the digital marketing agency side and the sales side and how that all works. And, you know, one of the things that, you know, we talked about was, you know, with, you know, a lot of companies, you know, you guys had CMGD, Cox Media Group Digital. We don't want it to be like ZMG/D. Mm-hmm. This Dynamo will stand on its own, and we've hired the best of the best, even from other broadcast companies, other digital companies, and they're going to be able to help companies across the country develop digital platforms, digital websites, digital campaigns, and you know, we're getting ready to spin that up as well. So Dynamo Digital is going to be
12: how. So let's back that off just a little bit. So let's do the Boomer 101 explanation of exactly what Dynamo is going to offer.
13: So Dynamo, there's so much more to digital. You know, a lot of people, especially when I was working for the digital agency here in town, people are like, oh, my nephew can design websites, yeah. or my nephew knows how to do Facebook. But there's a whole different level. And as you know, with Google and all the analytics, it changes rapidly every day.
12: So all that stuff.
13: Well, AI is coming on fast. And so we've got a team, and that's all they do. So if you're a company here in Tulsa and you don't have the money to hire a digital team, you know, you don't have the money to hire 2, 3, 4, 5 people to sit and run your digital marketing team, we've got them here. So we're kind of your, you know, outboard digital marketing team. And, you know, obviously they handle our businesses, they handle our stations, they handle Dr. Zellner's other businesses, and we have a lot of internal digital clients. But really from, you know, the standpoint of having the best digital team, Dynamo is gonna be that. So it's just another layer of what we do. It fits under our umbrella, but they're their own identity.
12: Okay. So with that in mind, we've talked a little bit about where the stations were, where they are now, how important it is to the community. Let's talk a bit about what it does, how the community benefits from the fact that the stations are here. The
13: Absolutely.
12: People that make the decisions are here. How
13: right.
12: does that affect your everyday listener?
13: Well, it's because we only have our focus on one community.
12: Yeah. Okay.
13: And we're not trying to please owners in another community, and we're not trying to please consultants in another community. You know, I consulted for Cox as well, and I'd go into Miami, and I'd tell them, this is what I think. And then I get back on the airplane, fly back to Tulsa. Well, nobody in Miami understands Miami better than people who live there.
12: Right.
13: It's a whole different culture. Long Island, same thing. Atlanta, Tulsa. And so, you know, when you try to homogenize radio, it's like, well, this music station is going to do 10 songs in a row. So you in Tulsa and San Antonio are going to do 10 songs in a row. It may not work. Our battle is different. Our competitive battle is different. So, you know, we were going to the, you know, we were making decisions that affected 5, 7, 10 radio stations at one time. And even on the news talk side, it's like, okay, well, we're going to make this change. So all the stations are going to do it. And, you know, we talked about Levi, and there's sometimes that Levi was frustrated. He's like, well, I don't really care what these two markets are doing. Levi cares about Tulsa.
12: Right.
13: You know, Levi's got one focus, and that's KRMG Tulsa. And the man just lives for this radio station. And to tell him, well, you can't do it because this station doesn't do it, or you can't have those resources because we don't let the big station have it, so we can't let Tulsa, Oklahoma have it. So I think back to the days of, like, you know, Gary Swanson owning KRMG or Dick Ferguson. They gave these stations the resources. You know, Dick Ferguson, when he owned a station in Connecticut, they used to do subway traffic reports. Could you imagine today going? And that's what made his stations number one in Connecticut. And they're still doing well today, long after he sold them, because they were talking to people in Connecticut. I mean, we don't do subway traffic reports.
12: Right. Well, there's a reason for that.
13: They're closed, right?
12: The only subways we know of are the ones where you get sandwiches.
13: Yep, that's true. But, you know, you think about it. So, you know, you look at entrepreneurial guys, whether it's a Dick Ferguson, a Gary Swanson, or even, you know, Dr. Zellner. If we had subways, trust me, we'd be doing subway traffic reports because that's what people in Tulsa care about. You know, I remember when I was working for the other radio group here in town for a little while, and I was driving into work. And the station is no longer a news talk station, and I couldn't see outside my windshield. It was raining. I was driving down the BA. It was one of those morning monsoons that came through, and they were on the air talking about file servers and old news and Hillary this and Hillary that. And it's like, I went to the studio during a break, and I said, guys, the number one story in Tulsa this morning is road flooding, not being able to see, and you guys weren't talking about that. And that's what I don't understand. I know if I wake up in the morning and something like that happens, Skylar could have the whole show kind of thought out and planned out. Something like that happens, and it does here.
12: Yeah, all the time.
13: All of a sudden, we pivot. And then if it really gets bad, Skylar, Levi talks to the program directors on the music side with our three music stations, and either we change the focus immediately or we go to simulcast. Because, again, if there's a tornado warning for Tulsa, there is no bigger thing to talk about. You know, having guys like James Adelot on our team, you know, if there's severe weather going on, there's nothing more important. We can't play a better song. We can't play, another segment about something else. Weather, it affects people in Tulsa. It's the number one thing.
12: Well, it's exciting to see the changes that are coming, and I'm sure that there are a lot of things that are on the burner that you can't talk about. But
13: I'm pretty much an open book. But no, this is great, and getting to work with people like you. I mean, I hope, you know, you feel more empowered here. You know, you didn't know the owner, the president, the general manager. You know. Or maybe you knew the general manager, but you didn't have the access.
12: So, well, when we had one.
13: When you had one. Yeah. And those were shared positions sometimes. They would share two markets.
12: Yep.
13: And so we've got a lot of great things coming up. And again, we're very, very fortunate to have, you know, Dr. Zellner and Amy Zellner, both Tulsa people. And, you know, just we love this community. And we're committed to these stations.
12: All
13: and
12: right.
13: And committed to the people.
12: Steve Hunter, General Manager of our cluster here, Zellner Media Group Cluster. Thank you for being here on Oklahoma Perspective today.
13: Man, it's been an honor to share a microphone with you, finally, after all these years.
12: This is Oklahoma Perspective for Zellner Media Group. I'm Bert Williams.
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12: This is Oklahoma Perspective, and in this edition, we're talking to Eileen Bradshaw, who is the president and CEO of Life Senior Services. Eileen, thanks for being here with us today.
14: Thanks for having me, Bert.
12: So basically, we're going to be talking about, this is the time of year when everybody has to look at their Medicare situation and decide what they're going to do for the upcoming year. And I just got my little booklet from them for Medicare last week. Mm-hmm. It's a little thing that's about half an inch to an inch thick.
14: It's
12: got a lot of stuff in it.
14: It does.
12: And you look at it, and the first thing that happens is you just get overwhelmed and you don't know what to do.
14: Medicare is not that simple.
12: Yeah. So you guys, actually, what you do is help people with that.
14: We try.
12: So,
14: we sure do.
12: Let's talk a bit about that and just talk about how it changes from year to year. I'm looking at some notes here that you sent over to me. Last year in 2025, Life's MAP program saved Tulsa area seniors over $1.8 million.
14: How'd you do that? Accurate figure.
12: Tell us what the MAP program is, and then how did you save that kind of money?
14: MAP is Medicare Assistance Program.
12: Okay.
14: And it specifically focuses on Part D, the prescription part of Medicare.
12: Yep.
14: And what happens is that people sign up and they just kind of let it ride, which makes sense because it can be overwhelming. But it's really important that during this open enrollment period, everybody come in and get their Medicare Part D reviewed.
12: So if you're signed up for Part D already, you're mm-hmm. doing it. Now, let's back up a bit because I want to make sure that we differentiate between Medicare and Medicare Advantage plans.
14: Yes. Because this is traditional Medicare.
12: This is just traditional Medicare. You can go directly to the government and you can go there and get Part A, Part B, Part C, Part D, Part G, and all that kind of stuff. And all the alphabet letters, it just confuses you to no end. Or you go do the Medicare Advantage plan and you're actually going through a regular insurance company that deals with that for you. What you guys are doing is you're helping people do the Medicare thing if they just want to deal with the government and not the other stuff.
14: If you're dealing with traditional Medicare, the only part the government doesn't do is the Part D, and that's the prescription piece. It's like your sort of insurance for prescriptions. And it can be very complicated. Every different insurance company can have a different formulary, and that can change year to year. So at this time of year, you have an opportunity to go in. If you've had any new medicines added, make sure that those are on your formulary, but also just to double check because your insurance company can actually drop a drug that you've been taking for 5 years and not have to notify you. The first time you find out is when you go to the pharmacy and find out you're paying 5 times more than you did this time last year.
12: Okay.
14: So reviewing that's critical.
12: All right. So let's back up and go back to the $1.8 million that you save people. How did that happen?
14: That happens when somebody comes in and the drugs that they are going to be needing the upcoming year aren't covered on their formulary. As you know, some of the drugs can be just incredibly expensive.
12: Yes.
14: $40,000 a month in some cases. So that 1.8 represents people who switched. A lot of people come in, we review their policies. They don't need to switch. Things are stable, and they can just keep on with the policy they had last year. The 1.8 million represents people who found that they could save more money by switching policies.
12: Okay. So I guess I didn't realize this in terms of what you just said, that the Part D is an actual insurance plan for drugs. Mm-hmm. So if you're dealing with all the other letter parts, mm-hmm. that's something that's directly with the government. Did I hear that correct?
14: Yes.
12: But Part D is not.
14: Correct.
12: So how is that different? Are you going through a specific insurance company for that part?
14: Yes.
12: Okay. So
14: and it works in conjunction with your Medicare. So it's a like an overlay.
12: Okay. So we're not going to endorse any particular insurance company.
14: No.
12: But can you give me an example of an insurance company that would cover that that we might have heard of?
14: Humana, okay. Or United Healthcare, all the big insurance companies are okay. in there. The thing that you brought up that's really important for people to understand is that we are not going to endorse any one company.
12: Right.
14: So I think that's, for me, what differentiates. There's a lot of people that will help you with Part D at this time of year. Sometimes for a fee, our services are complimentary. Sometimes their services are complimentary, but they represent one insurance company. And they might be helping you choose plans, but they're all from one insurance company. At Life Senior Services, we're going to look at every available possibility with you, and we're going to help you find the one that really works for you. Nobody's getting a commission. We don't have a vested interest in any one provider.
12: All right. So, because it's so confusing, I know I'm going to beat this horse until it's absolutely dead. But the thing that people, and I'm on Medicare myself, mm-hmm. I deal with this every year. Mm-hmm. And, you get the book, it comes in, and I don't even read it. I kind of flip through it, but it's hard to figure out. And then there's pages and pages and
14: yes.
12: pages of stuff. And for the most part, if there's somebody who can sit down with you and say, this is what you need to know, that's the easiest thing.
14: It's having somebody sit next to me,
12: yep.
14: you know, getting me to focus. That's a big advantage. And yep. somebody who's trained, all of our volunteers are specially trained in this process.
12: So I got my notice that and I also was reading online about the 2027 changes, and there was, it helped me with this, but I think that there was something in the article that talked about the fact that the deductibles were changing, correct?
14: That is what I've read. So
12: okay.
14: there were some subsidies that were eliminated.
12: Right.
14: They've been in place for a bit. But as far as how they affect each individual person, I can't tell you exactly what those dollar amounts are going to look like. But.
12: So when you sit down, that dollar amount may change depending on what actual plans that you find.
14: It could.
12: To look at. So there are some drugs you were mentioning, like my wife is on Eliquis, for example, and there's an expensive one for you.
14: Yep.
12: So what you're able to do is to look at that and say, well, here's a company that has this, or here's a company that offers you that, and this company over here doesn't cover it at all.
14: Right.
12: Is that what you're doing?
14: That's exactly what we're doing. Okay. First thing we're going to do is look at, you bring in a list of your medications. We're going to look at those most expensive ones first, make sure that policies that you're looking at will cover that Eliquis.
12: Okay. So I'm noticing here that we probably should go over the period. Registration period.
14: Open enrollment is October 15th through December 7th.
12: Okay. And then there's a grace period after that, but you really need to stay within that.
14: Yes, there can be penalties involved. It's important to go ahead and get in that window.
12: Okay. Let's talk a bit, and maybe we should have started here first and jumped forward with all the rest of this stuff, but let's talk about Life Senior Services, for example, for what you do. Now, this is just for the Medicare. What we're talking about today is about drug prescription. You guys do a lot of different things. You're not just doing this. What else are you?
14: We do a lot of Medicare education generally. Yeah. So Medicare, I kind of always assumed that it was like the tooth fairy. I'd go through life, I'd pay my FICA. When I turn 65, voila, Medicare. Yeah. Turns out that's not how it happens.
12: No.
14: And we have some very smart people who come to us kind of abashedly, you know, saying, gosh, I thought this was going to be easy and I can't figure it out. So we do Medicare education 4 times a year in a group setting, and it's complimentary. But if you are getting ready to sign up for Medicare and you have 90 days before your birthday, 90 days after, or penalties do get levied. So it's important to get it signed up, and it's important to do it correctly. And if you're not sure what to do, we can help you one-on-one with that 12 months a year.
12: Now, that also brings up another. You want to go ahead and do it when you're eligible within that period.
14: Yes.
12: Because if you don't, the first time you're eligible. So what's the age now? Is for eligibility for Medicare?
14: It's still 65.
12: 65. Mm-hmm. Okay, so you're turning 65, and there's the 90 days before your birthday and 90 days after your birthday. Mm-hmm. And during that period of time, then you sign up for Medicare. If you don't, then you sign up after that period is over. Do I remember correctly that there's a 10%?
14: There's a financial penalty involved.
12: 10% penalty involved when you do sign up, and that goes up 10% every year that you delay.
14: It's very costly, and most people don't really understand that that's out there.
12: Yeah. So now, in all honesty, if you just wanted to be able to not have that happen to you, at the very least, you need to sign up for Part A.
14: Yes.
12: Because that gets you past that.
14: That gets you out of the penalty, and then you can layer the others on when you're more ready.
12: Okay. And I think of all the gotchas that are out there, that's a big one.
14: It is.
12: Because, you know, whatever that fee is, you know, and I think I think on Part B, isn't it $200 and something now for that per?
14: It can add up very quickly.
12: Yeah, and it's $20 a year. just add on to it for, you know.
14: The miracle of compounding interest.
12: Yeah, don't you just love that? That's great. Okay. So, with this in terms of what you do, this is the Medicare Advantage Assistance Program, Assistance Program that we're talking about. Now, during that October, from October 15th to December 7th, are you doing seminars?
14: It's one-on-one. You call and make an appointment, and we have our main location is on 31st Street between Yale and Sheridan, but we also do Map on the Move. Yep. So we'll go to locations in North Tulsa, Midtown, Owosso, and we can do phone appointments. We find that it's better if you can make it in to do it one-on-one, but we can do phone appointments if for some reason you're not mobile, and we can work through that with you. People ask us about Medicare Advantage. It's a little bit of a different process, but we can help you choose an Advantage plan if that's something that you're wanting help sorting through.
12: Now, when you're talking about the Advantage plans, though, they basically cover the entire gamut of what Medicare offers.
14: Yes.
12: So it's kind of like one-stop shop, maybe.
14: Yes, it's not layered the way that traditional Medicare is.
12: So with that in mind, if somebody wanted to go and they wanted to not do that part, they wanted to just go directly to the government and deal with it.
14: Mm-hmm.
12: The A, the B, How many different letters are there?
14: I think it just goes through D.
12: Do through D. Well, I know there's a G.
14: But
12: it's a combination of all the others put together. And
14: alphabet soup.
12: It's just crazy. But you basically, if people, especially if they go online and they start looking at all of this, their eyes are going to glaze over, most likely. And you guys can unglaze them.
14: And it does change.
12: Yeah.
14: So it's important to be aware.
12: So they should talk to you this year, then next year, and they just put you on the calendar.
14: Absolutely.
12: Yeah. Okay.
14: That's the safest way.
12: Yeah. So with that in mind, you've got the Medicare. Can you at least explain to people without necessarily maybe going into the weeds with it, but you have the ability to at least say, this is what Part A does. This is what Part B does.
14: Our Medicare, Medicare 101, and it's a full seminar on, this is the world of Medicare, traditional Medicare. And then we do touch on Advantage as well. But most of it's focused on traditional. And like I said, we do that four times a year. We can also do it one-on-one with somebody signing up.
12: Now, with the four times a year that you mentioned, what'd you call it? You call
14: Medicare
12: it Medicare 101. Map on the Move.
14: Well, Map on the Move is our Part D, yes. Yeah.
12: Okay, so you're doing that and you're going out and having seminars. But the Medicare part you said is four times a year?
14: The seminars are four times a year. Okay. Map on the Move is when we're actually helping people sign up for the Part D, and it just means that it's at various locations.
12: Okay. And do you have one of those planned in the near future, or do they
14: It'll all happen. Map on the Move will all happen between October 15th and December 7th. It's just, and you can look at our website, LifeSeniorServices.org, for exact times and addresses, or you can just call 918-664-9000 and make an appointment at our primary location.
12: Okay. So, you guys are not charging anything for that.
14: There's no charge for this service. Yeah.
12: So let's go over this part right here when it talks about clinic appointments. Now, they can actually come in. You mentioned over the phone, but they can come in and sit down in front of you.
14: We prefer that they come in and bring their list of medications, bring all their information, and we can get you physically signed up for the appropriate plan at that time. You leave ostensibly enrolled in your Part D for the next year.
12: So have you sat down with people and helped them with their...
14: No.
12: No?
14: You've got we a crew have that experts, that. Right. And I am not an expert, but we do have a team of employed staff that is incredibly knowledgeable. And then we have a really incredibly talented group of very well-trained volunteers that had high-profile careers, and they're retired, and they come back and they help people do this every year.
12: Do you have an office?
14: We do.
12: Where is it?
14: It is on Lakewood. It's on 31st between Sheridan Memorial.
12: Okay.
14: Big Life Senior Services right across from Mall 31.
12: So you get to talk to these high profile people a lot about what they do, correct?
14: Mm-hmm.
12: All right. Do you have any crazy story that one of them walked into your office and said, guess what happened today?
14: We have crazy stories, but it's typically when somebody just saves an incredible amount of money. Like that $1.8 million is a bona fide number. But a couple of years ago, we had one client that we saved $1 million. She had a diagnosis of very serious, sort of an orphan disease, only one medication choice. It was incredibly expensive. And her existing formulary didn't cover it. So, she didn't have $1 million to cover that drug, to be clear. So it was really sort of a life or death situation. So that's usually what the stories are the craziest, is when somebody saves $400,000 on one family.
12: All right. So let me ask you, what did you do for that lady that saved her $1 million?
14: Well, we found a Part D formulary that did cover that drug.
12: Okay. Part G.
14: Part D.
12: Part D.
14: Mm-hmm.
12: Okay. So, but when we're talking about Part D, we're talking about that part is insurance. Regular commercial insurance.
14: So you have to find the formulary, and because the formularies differ from company to company and plan to plan.
12: Yeah. Okay. So for those of us who don't know what the word formulary means, give us
14: the list of drugs that they will cover.
12: Okay.
14: Yeah.
12: So I think I also read in the article that I mentioned earlier is that not only were the numbers going up in terms of the deductibles, and so now where you might have been getting a drug that doesn't charge you anything to pick it up, maybe there's going to be a cost now.
14: A copay.
12: Or if there is, maybe you had one that was, and now it's going to be a little bit more.
14: Right.
12: And the number that I saw there was that it's a $400 deductible. And then the amount of money that you will spend on drugs, that cap is a little bit higher next year as well. And then after the cap, I guess everything's covered. Is that how that works?
14: Kind of depends on the plan.
12: Yeah.
14: And so it does in terms of copays and what is covered. It depends. That's why it's so important to research it.
12: Yeah. So you were able to find a I'm going to call it a company.
14: Yeah.
12: That basically had in their list of drugs that drug.
14: Yep.
12: Which they would cover.
14: Yep.
12: And the other one that she was on didn't cover
14: Did not cover that.
12: So, and that was on your, that was somebody who was just on regular Medicare.
14: Traditional Medicare.
12: Okay.
14: And if she, you know, she had a new diagnosis in that 12-month period. So, you know, it's just really important that she came in and did that.
12: And so that was $1 million.
14: $1 million. That's and I don't know what she would have done.
12: Yeah. Well, just probably not done with it.
14: Right. Not been able to treat.
12: So, so many people right now, in terms of the cost of the drugs, that might be the option that they have if they can't find a way to get insurance for it.
14: Right.
12: So again, we talked about the fact that the Life Senior Service, you're more than just this.
14: We are.
12: Life Senior Services has a great outreach and a pretty big footprint in the northeastern Oklahoma area. What else is available for seniors?
14: There is so much available, but if I can only pick one thing,
12: yeah.
14: I would do the Roma Berry Center for Seniors. It's an active senior center just northeast of 51st and Sheridan. There's pickleball, there's line dancing, there's pottery, there's mahjong. I mean, there's guitar lessons.

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1: Yeah. Okay. That's good. All right. Eileen Bradshaw, who is the president and CEO of Life Senior Services. Thank you for being here today on Oklahoma Perspective.
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1: This is Oklahoma Perspective. The Gateway Foundation is embarking on a program that includes a new apartment complex, which will provide housing to special needs individuals. KRMG's Crystal Kelly talks to Christina Watkins with Gateway Foundation about this groundbreaking new addition to their services.
4: Tell me your name, what your position is, all of that.
5: So I'm Christina Watkins, and I am the Chief of Staff here at Gateway Foundation.
4: Okay, tell me about this new concept that you guys are coming up with, not new, but like the community housing, all of that. This is so cool. Tell me all about it.
5: Absolutely. So it's a really cool concept that we actually, as a team, have been dreaming up for and talking about for probably 5 years at least at this point. So it started, I'll give you a little bit of history of how we got here. So it started back in the COVID times when all of that first started, because currently on campus, all of our friends with disabilities that live out there share bedrooms, share bathrooms. It's the design. We've been around since 1963. So the buildings are just, they're older and they're they predate people having their own spaces. And so with that, we learned a really big lesson about having to quarantine if we needed to, and there wasn't individual spaces to do that. So it led to a much larger conversation of dignified housing, dignified living for people with disabilities, and just people in general, because if it's good enough for us, it's good enough for anybody, no matter where they're at. And so that started this, we need to improve our housing so that we can set a standard for the rest of the community and really the rest of the country of what people deserve at a bare minimum. And that is dignified, quality, safe housing with your own bedroom, your own bathroom, your own safe place to call yours. And so we came across this partner with Beacon, Beacon SoCar, and they are out of Louisville, Kentucky, and they were actually looking at building an apartment complex at the end of College Street, which is where our campus is located in Broken Arrow. And the funding fell through for that project, and so we went through different ways to get connected to them and said, would you be interested in building something like this for not only the disability community, but the Broken Arrow, Tulsa, and just area community as a whole? And they absolutely loved the idea, jumped right on it. And so we started this great partnership with them. They've come in from Louisville. I don't know how many times. They're a fantastic partner. And so it's come to a concept of a dream of 180 apartment units that'll be this apartment community on our campus out in Broken Arrow for not only people with disabilities, but people, neurotypical and neurodiverse people, will be mixed in to have this really great community just for anybody who is in this area.
4: That sounds like the most fun community on the face of the planet.
5: Right? It's so exciting. I mean, to go from us dreaming about it, I've been with Gateway for 10 years, and for everything that we've talked about, to actually see it come to fruition it's something else, let me tell you.
4: Now, is this going to be similar to what a New Leaf has in Owosso?
5: In a way, so a New Leaf, and we do a lot of the same things with the housing, and so it's funny because as we were talking about better housing, quality housing, they were doing the same thing. And I don't think either of us realized at the time that we were having very similar conversations internally.

0: And so when we saw them start their property in Owosso was about the time we were starting to change our property as well. And it was like, that's so cool. They're doing it. We're doing it. So everybody's on the same boat with the same conversation of people deserve better than what is already there. And so the difference in what we're doing currently is with the apartment community itself is that it's going to be able to be used not just by people with disabilities in the disability community, but the community as a whole. It's workforce housing. So for teachers, first responders, people coming right out of college and needing a place, an affordable place to stay, because affordable housing is a challenge. We all know this. And starter homes for families and things like that. So it's geared towards a larger group of the population, in addition to having a focus on people with disabilities that may need a certain type of housing to live quality lives, you know, to where they can actually be on their own and take care of themselves. Even if they need a little support, we're just right there.
1: Now, obviously there is a need for this, but what are you hearing from the people like your clients that are developmentally disabled? What are they saying about this?
0: So they're actually so excited. It's really interesting because we're also building new cottages on our campus for those who live on campus and are served by Gateway under their entitlement programs with the state. And so they are so excited to have different opportunities, including the apartment complex. Some of the friends really want to live on their own one of these days, and they didn't think that it was going to be something they were going to be able to do. But now that this is coming to life, I've had several of them come up to me and go, when are they opening? Can I get on the list? How do I do that? I would love to be in my own apartment someday, but still be right here. And so just honestly, it's the excitement is palpable out there. They're sitting and watching and waiting as this happens. And it's been nothing but really, really good excitement from everybody.
1: What about services that are offered for, say, somebody who is maybe higher functioning but can't quite do it on their own? What are those services that will be offered to them?
0: So the beauty of it being located on our campus is that we already have a 24/7, 365 operation in place to serve people with needs in their home of just independent living, teaching them how to have independent living skills, doing their laundry, paying their bills, managing their money, cooking dinner. And so those will exist for people in the apartments as well, because part of the reason that we're gearing this, at least a percentage of these units, towards people with disabilities is because there's a very large gap between who we are able to serve with an IQ of 75 and below and those who are just out of that realm that don't receive services but still need help. So in addition to our staff and our nurses being available to them literally across the lawn if they need something, where we can pop in, help them manage their meds, or if they just genuinely need someone to check on them, we're right there. We're also talking about bringing in a full service wrapper, if you will, of having a building on campus that is a healthcare clinic that has a doctor, has doctors, dentists, OT, PT, speech therapy, all of that in one place, to where if you live on the campus, you can have access to all of that right at your fingertips if you need something.
1: Now, as the parent of a disabled adult, I'm finding that I am having How do I say this? I'm stressing a lot over what's going to happen to my son when I'm gone. And that's not something that parents really want to think about.
0: Right.
1: My son is pretty high functioning and he probably could live on his own. But that terrifies me.
0: Absolutely.
1: So something like this seems like that would be the next step for him.
0: I love that. And that's actually part of how the conversation took place, in addition to everything else that we learned internally at the organization, is there's so many parents and guardians or people in general that are just looking for services or what's available for their family members or people they know, because they don't know how to access the resources because they're not easy to access just in general. It's not set up that way. And so they're like, well, what happens when I'm not here? And that's been the biggest question that we've had. So this is, we're hoping this is an answer to at least part of that, of that you've got the security that somebody will be there for your family member, for your child, when they are on their own, because we can't take care of them forever ourselves. You know, we're not always going to be here, but somebody will be here to make sure that they are safe, cared for, loved, and have a community that they can spend their life in, you know?
1: As a parent, that's, it's just, it's absolutely terrifying to me to think of my son having to navigate the world by himself. So something like this, wow, I'm like getting teary-eyed just thinking about it, because this is such an answer to people's prayers.
0: Good. That's what we were hoping for, truly, because that is a very hard question from our side to, when we're asked that. It's like, well, what do we do? And we're like, we're trying to figure that out. And for the longest time, it was like, that is the question, and we don't know the answer. And so we're hoping that this is at least an answer to some of that, because it is a challenge. It truly is. And it's scary to think that your children are going to be on their own. I have a 19-year-old that, and I have a new baby that's 3.5 months old, and he's, I got quite an age range, but the world is different, will be different for him than it is for her in general anyway. And who knows what his life's going to be like. So having places that I know that he and she could be safe at and cared for and have a quality place to call their own is, you know, it just, it really makes me feel a little better.
1: It really does. And I think that peace of mind is invaluable for parents. And that's, I mean, that right there is huge. What are you guys looking for in the future? Do you want to expand more than just the apartment complex?
0: If possible, we would love to. So we've met with a few different organizations. There's Little City out in Chicago, and there's a couple up in the Northeast U.S. That we have talked to that have kind of similar housing like we have. And ideally, what we would like to be able to do that we've talked about is duplicating this model across not just Tulsa or Green Country in general, but really across the U.S. so that this type of housing model is available everywhere, because the disability community is overlooked in general in our country. It's just the way it's been for a long time. And so we're trying to fix that. Plus, affordable housing for everybody is a challenge. So we're trying to fix that. So we're hoping that we can just build this model, it be wonderful, and then duplicate it and replicate it wherever it's needed.
1: Do you know if there's any type of classes or anything that helps parents prepare for something like this?
0: So I know that there are some organizations out that do some like guardian and parent support and for information classes and things. And that is something that it's really hard to find, but we do have a few partners that if somebody was looking for that, they could get a hold of us and we could recommend that to them. But we're also looking at doing that internally as well to start doing some guardian, education, if you will, of what is out there and how to tap into that support and who you can reach out to.
2: Christina Watkins with Gateway Foundation. You're listening to Oklahoma Perspective. The new school year is now underway, and Bixby School Superintendent Lydia Wilson talks to KRMG's Crystal Kelly about the challenges and rewards of teaching Bixby students.
1: A lot of parents are talking about, you know, how good technology is as opposed to going back to old school teaching. How are you guys balancing that?
3: Well, that is the key word you just said, is balance. We do balance some traditional strategies with technology enriched or enhanced strategies, because kids need both. What we don't want to do is put kids in a situation where they are on a screen all day. We really need the teacher role to be even more prevalent now so that technology is appropriately integrated into learning. So that's how we try to balance that. And our teachers have done a lot of training. We have a lot of platforms that we integrate smoothly and quietly into the instructional day so that it's just become part of how we do things rather than a new or novel thing. It's not. It's just part of how we do things. things, and it's used with a balanced hand, or should be used with a balanced hand.
1: Is there anything new that is happening this year that students and parents should be aware of?
3: Yes, we are taking, we've always taken safety seriously. I don't know a school district that doesn't, but we have reinvested in the most important thing we hope we never use, which are safety procedures and training. We're going to be getting word out. Staff is getting trained today and tomorrow, and letters have gone out. We're going to get information out to parents soon. You're actually hearing it before they do, that we have partnered with I Love You Guys Foundation, which began training us, our district leaders and administrators, last semester before school was out. And now we're spreading that training around. It's mostly to get common language. It's also to make sure that we all have a common understanding about what those standard response protocols are and when we will implement them. So it should clarify and tighten our safety measures. And I think that, like every other issue in school, we want our parents to feel comfortable with that. We want our staff to feel very well versed in it. And we want to be sure that kids don't even, that it's seamless. Kids don't even notice because it's so integrated into what we do.
1: Yeah, I don't remember as a child ever thinking, oh, there must be some issues with my teachers or the school. Like, you guys are really good at covering that up and, you know, making kids think, oh, this is a perfect little world.
3: Yeah, it's so funny that you say that because, you know, covering up is something that you never want to be accused of doing, right? But at the same time, protecting kids from adult issues is absolutely critical. And actually, the I Love You Guys Foundation is, besides being free to schools, it was born of a tragedy, I'm sad to say, and the family really has made a legacy for their daughter, and it is about bringing back the joy of childhood, basically, so that you can protect them. We never want to hide anything, but we also want age-appropriate exposure only to issues, and some issues aren't in kids' hands at all. They shouldn't be. So you're right. Teachers are pretty good at that, I think.
1: Well, that's the best thing. What do you think is going to be your biggest struggle this year?
3: Wow, that, you know what? I didn't see that question coming. I'm not positive about what that will be. I need to think about that for a second. I don't know. I will say the one thing that consistently or continually gets in the way of any smooth operation is a lack of communication. So I don't think that's new or earth-shattering. I just think that is part of what happens. So if there's anything I want to be sure that teachers and parents know, it's to keep communicating. If you have a question, if you have a concern, it's never a bad idea to reach out. It's just not. It's always best to come directly to us. Let's talk to each other, and the same is true for teachers to families, so that we have good open communication. You know, Bixby's a growing district, and there's no way around that. That's a good thing. It gives us opportunities for kids and staff because we're big enough to offer a lot of options. But we want to maintain that small town feel, and the only way to do that is relationships, and the only way to have a good relationship is communicate. So I think it's really about communication. And that's a constant, ongoing issue in every relationship, whether it's schools or whether it's personal lives. It's just a challenge.
1: Now, we have heard that some other schools around the country are installing vape detectors because kids are starting to vape in the bathrooms. Do you guys have anything like that, or have you had issues with that?
3: Yes, we've had issues in a relatively minor way compared to some of the national stats you might have read, but we have had issues. We have tried some vape detection items. We obviously have to maintain privacy, so it's never anything visual, but there are some vape detectors out there, and vendors have let us try certain ones. We have yet to find something that's really more effective than human communication. So kids coming in and saying, hey, I need someone to go to that bathroom, or whatever that tip might be. We don't want anybody to ever feel like they should tattle. Tattling is not effective. It has a single purpose, to get someone in trouble. But you should always tell when you need help. That is not age dependent. That is just a good strategy when you need help to tell someone. So we have not found a system that at this point or thus far supersedes the human intervention.
1: I kind of feel like as soon as you find something, they're going to figure out a new way to do it anyway.
3: Truthfully, I think that's the bottom line. I think part of why vendors are willing to let you try it is because it sounds so good at first, and a trial is usually short term, so they don't always have time to figure it out. But long term, I believe what happens is kids figure out everything, and then they go around it. So still think the human supervision is the best strategy.
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7: 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If you've ever said, it doesn't look that bad outside, right before it got... That's why Tulsa turns to 96.5 KRMG during severe weather.
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11: 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Okay, guys, let's get started. How are we doing today?
12: Good morning, Samantha.
13: Hello.
11: Good morning. All right, so we kind of have a hot topic that we're going to start with, and our question to you is, what is the most unusual injury case you have ever seen?
12: Well, that's a loaded question. I mean, there's been so many of them, and just a single one out. Derek, you got anything to come to mind?
13: Well, unusual injury, you know, when this is... This is going to be delicate for Sunday morning, so I'll do the best I can to edit myself. But in the oil patch and oil fields, oftentimes what they will do is pull up the pipe that is in the ground pumping the oil up to the surface. Those pipes, when oil has passed through them over some time, get filled with paraffin from the oil coming up out of the ground, and they have to clean the pipes. So sometimes the way they clean the pipes is they will pull the pipes, and they're approximately 30, 40-foot long sections of pipe that have been screwed together, and they take up at a time, a piece at a time, stack them. And then what they will do oftentimes is dig a large pit, and then in that pit they will fill it, and the pit's about 4 to 5 foot deep. And they will fill that pit with scalding hot water. In fact, there's services to the oil patch where they bring in a big tanker truck full of water. That water is superheated just right to the point of boiling. So it's over 200 degrees, this water. And they fill that entire pit up with water. Then they drag those pipes through the water, and that softens up the paraffin and cleans out the pipes. That's one of the ways they do it. Well, we had a interesting case a few years ago where they had overfilled the pit. So the pit itself is overfilled. The water is on the ground. You can't really see where the pit is because it's been overfilled. So you just see a big patch of water. You know there's a pit there somewhere. You may be stepping in 2 or 3 inches in water, then all of a sudden it goes down 4 feet. And again, this is scalding hot water. Company that was doing this sent one of its workers down to the pit area, and he's walking, and he's in his boots and walking, and and he's in just a few inches of water. It's all muddy because, you know, it's a pit. And all of a sudden he stepped into the pit. And this, again, this water is over 200 degrees. And he steps into the pit and it's about 4.5 foot deep. And he's screaming. The other workers came and retrieving. But by the time they had pulled him out, he had second and third degree burns from basically his middle of his chest down to his feet, where the skin was literally sloughing off of him. He was life-flighted, and he was saved, but he had horrific burn injuries over most of his body. Interestingly, the most severe of his area of his body that suffered burns was his genitals, his manhood. It again, I'm trying to say this delicately for our audience, but it basically burned it off. And yeah, he was in the water for about 35, 40 seconds, but water that hot in that area of your body, the skin is delicate, and it burned that portion of his body off. And
6: was he a younger man?
13: He was, good question. He was in his late 40s and married, and it was a tremendous injury.
6: Did he already have kids?
13: He did have kids, but they were planning more. He had married a, he was on a second marriage, and he was married a younger woman who wanted more children. And of course that was, no longer an option, and ended up suffering greatly. They, and his second marriage ended, but we were able to get a really, good recovery. Some things, and I'll never forget this talking to him. He's a great guy. He said some things money can never replace. And that's obviously, obviously true. It affected him in many, many ways.
6: I mean, like everything, like all, it was like just everything removed.
13: It was pretty, yeah. They had to reconstruct, he had many plastic surgeries in that particular area just where he could urinate and things like that. But as far as sexual function, all that, that was, of course, no
6: That's
13: longer.
6: Horrible.
13: No longer. It was a horrific injury. We were, like I said, able to get a good result on that financially. But that was one I'll never forget because money can't replace some things. And while he's well compensated and I think there's no amount of money he would trade for what he lost.
6: Oh, I can't imagine. I mean, pardon the pun, but can you imagine the transition he's going through?
13: That's horrible.
6: Lawyers are sick.
13: I know. We're sick people. We are sick people.
6: There's a case that comes to mind that I ran across. It's been years ago when I was a young puppy. I was handling a workers' comp case. And my client was an oil field refinery worker, and they'd go in and they would tear down old refineries, old rusted refineries, or they'd try to renovate them or do whatever. And so it's a lot of metal work, a lot of iron work, metal work, demolition work, and that sort of thing. And his job was to haul the old scrap material out, and I think they would probably try to recycle that scrap metal that they would pull out of these refineries. It's a whole business by itself in doing that. And so he was a truck driver driving a flatbed, and they would have all the scrap materials stacked up for him, and he would take his forklift up and load his own trailers. So he had just gotten there to the job site, and it was becoming late in the evening. In fact, it was dusk, and so the lighting out there was just really bad. Since it's an abandoned site, there was no on-site lighting or anything like that nature. And he was going to prepare his truck for the morning to have it loaded up. So he had all these chains and all these straps and what they call come-alongs, all these things that he was trying to get out of the way on his flatbed truck so the forklift wouldn't have to navigate these things, and he'd just load it up. And his plan was to have it loaded by noon the next day and be out of there. So he had done that. He had a partner driver with him In fact, it was a it was kind of like a scout vehicle that followed him because he had a wide load, and I think they call them escorts, I believe. So he was just finishing up the job, and it was almost at that what I call the witching hour, where light was just so when it starts turning gray between sun had set, but there's still a little bit of light out there, and he was on top of his flatbed. Younger guy, he was probably about 28, if I remember right. And rather than just crawl off the back of the flatbed, he just, you know, being young and spry like that, he's jumped off. That's about a 5-foot jump down to the ground, and he's done it a million times. What he didn't see is that his escort driver had laid a sledgehammer down next to the flatbed trailer. And it was sitting on the head. And if you know anything about a sledgehammer, they're, you know, it's a heavy, heavy hammer, and it's got about a 3-foot handle on it, and it's the handle is sticking up vertically. So he jumped off of it, and the best way I can describe it, he got lollipopped by this sledgehammer, and it broke through his pants, his jeans he was wearing at the time, and literally had went up his rectum, and he. I can't imagine. From what he described, though, it was probably the most excruciating thing. There was actually some pelvic fracture inside as well. It had not just penetrated him, but also had fractured inside. Panicked. His friend was there. His escort driver was there, and they were. And he was about to lose consciousness from the pain, debating what to do. And whether to, of course, call paramedics on the cell phone. So they're on their way. But in the meantime, does he remove it? Does he leave it there in him in horrible pain levels of 10 excruciating pain? Is telling his friend that he should remove it. And his friend is like, I shouldn't. I common sense tells me you could bleed to death. We don't know what's going on. So his friend basically had said, no, I'm not going to pull it out, and you're not going to pull it out either if you could, which was the best thing because there was some substantial bleeding involved with it when it was finally removed. He traveled to the emergency room with the hammer, still impaled by the hammer inside there, and then it was surgically removed later on. Fortunately, they did a lot of good. It took 2.5 years to recover from that. There was like 4 surgeries involved, but he was able to, I think they had given him a colostomy bag in the time being while there was some disruption in his lower bowel. But he was able to regain his use of his lower bowel and pretty much try to return the best you can to normal life. But yeah, that one sticks out in my mind quite a bit.
11: Oh my goodness.
6: But it was a good ending, at least good. A better ending than a lot of the cases that we handle, for sure.
11: Okay, so those 2 stories make me want to ask, what industries really create risks people don't even think about? What are the top industries that you all notice is maybe the most dangerous or produce, unfortunately, these kind of personal injuries?
6: You know, that's a good question. It actually brings up a... I'll call it basically a defined area of inherently dangerous jobs, inherently dangerous risks. There are, in our field of business, businesses out there that have a higher standard of care, that they have a higher duty to others because they are inherently a high-risk type business, like demolition companies. That would be something where they're using explosives. You can imagine their training is going to be on a higher level. Their precautions that they have to take are going to be on a higher level, and the foreseeability of injuries from what they do. And actually, Derek and I have worked on cases before where they were inherently higher risk companies. The one that we had with the escort, we've talked about it before on this broadcast, where it was a company that hauled wind tower components, propellers, the bases. These are large loads, wide loads, long loads. The case we worked on, in fact, required a special trailer. And we talked about the Schnabel trailer, which is a special trailer for wide loads that basically is a two-man operation just to steer these things. And we've had a few of those. Derek, you've had one. In fact, we talked about it just before the show where there was some radiation exposure.
13: Yeah. It's that one is resolved, and there's a pretty strong confidentiality agreement. But I can speak just very generally that a group of people were exposed to cesium-137, and that's a very deadly substance. It's what is produced from Fukushima when, you know, the tidal wave hit that. That was one of the things that was discharged. And it's one of the deadliest substances on the planet, and a very small amount was released. But because of the deadly nature of it, even people within not in the immediate vicinity were still exposed. And we got that resolved recently, and it was interesting how they how we did all the testing on the people and how they were evaluated. And surprisingly, and this one was way beyond what I normally handle, but we hired some nuclear radiation scientists out of Oakland who got involved on that case. And they were, as they opined, and this was a large part of the settlement, is a lot of times the effects of that radiation exposure will not show up for years. But an abnormally high number of folks that were involved in this situation were already showing signs of thyroid cancer and, mm-hmm. and things like that. And that all was part of the resolution. But, yeah, that one... It's scary how something could be so deadly, and even in very small amounts. I'll never forget that when I was talking to those scientists in Oakland, he handed over a vial, and it was a sealed vial. It was about the size of a pill bottle. It was glass, and of course it was capped and everything. And he handed that to me, and I was like, "What is this?" And he goes, "That's the cesium we're talking about. That's in the amount." And it was just, you know, a small amount of the vial was actually filled with that substance. And I immediately just dropped it onto the table, like, I don't want anything to do with this. And he goes, that much right there, if released in the appropriate or a unfortunate area or water system or whatever, can cause devastating effects to thousands of people. And it was a tiny amount. It was...
6: like the size of a pencil lead or something?
13: It was about the size of a pill bottle, but it was only about a quarter full of the substance, and it was that deadly. Yeah, it's scary.
6: Didn't you make a, and I know this is a published opinion, I believe, the Oklahoma Supreme Court about the possibility of having future injuries based on the information, likely. There was some case out there.
13: Yeah, it was that case. And mm-hmm. we were calling it subcellular damage because a lot of the folks did not yet have signs of the exposure because it takes so long for it to develop. We went all the way up to the Supreme Court on that, and it turned out well. But subcellular damage, yeah.
6: And that's why the case was pending. That was just one of those of those appeals that come up during the case.
13: Yes, and it made the case itself last a lot longer because we had to go up on appeal on that and wait for a decision. But ultimately it turned out real well for us.
6: And, you know, which is kind of a segue for – it's kind of interesting and sometimes frustrating that, yes, we're going to make some law somewhere along the way even before the case is resolved. We've got the Oklahoma Court of Civil Appeals. That's going to come up sometimes during a case over an issue. When you ever hear a lawyer making an objection, whether it be in a deposition or whether it be on motions or something of that nature, a lot of those are appealable issues along the way. It can hold the case up. The case kind of holds until those decisions are made. And but you've got the Oklahoma Court of Civil Appeals, of course, from there. Sometimes we can take it to the Oklahoma Supreme Court, allow that they're going to hear the case. Sometimes they're not going to hear the case. There's a certiorari process, meaning that they get to pick and choose whatever they think the issue is that they need to address. On a federal case, sometimes we'll end up in the 10th Circuit, which is the Court of Appeals in federal court for our district. There's multiple states. I believe it was Oklahoma, Colorado, Kansas.
13: Utah, New Mexico. I think that's everything.
6: So we have within those states in the federal circuit, any case that gets appealed will end up in Denver at the 10th Circuit. And that's an interesting process. I've actually, Derek and I have been involved. Derek is a wonderful presenter of these cases in the circuit, in the 10th Circuit, in any appellate Supreme Court. And you get to make oral arguments on that stuff. Derek is just the whiz kid when it comes to be able to think on his feet, because these guys could be asking any question out there. These judges, especially these are life judges in the federal court. And some of these guys are, 125 years old.
13: The 10th Circuit, when you have oral argument in 10th Circuit, it's a terrifying process. You're given a certain amount of time to make your presentation. Generally, it's 15 to 20 minutes to present your side. And they actually have lights on the podium. They'll have green light, yellow light, red light. Green light means, get going. Yellow light, that usually pops up when you have 2 or 3 minutes left. And then the red light, you're done. You're done. And you'll be loaded for bear. You got your presentation. You're ready to go. You launch into it. I'll never forget, I think this was last year or year before, and I'm up in Denver doing the presentation on a civil rights case. And I thought it was all going to go one certain way. I was prepared for this one particular issue. I didn't get it was probably 30 seconds into my presentation, and one of the justices there at the 10th Circuit, excuse me, Mr. Engel, and asked a question I thought was completely out of left field. And we went off on that, and I ended up discussing with this justice for the next 10 to 12 minutes. And I ain't even covered. I'm limited to 15 minutes, and just because I ask you a question, you don't get more time. Mm-hmm. And I kept going back and forth with that justice over that issue that I wasn't even expecting. But it turned out well, but it's nerve-wracking. It's a terrifying process to be up there on that. And the courtroom is generally, they do a big docket, and it's generally filled with other attorneys. So there'll be anywhere 50 to 100 attorneys, and you're the one at that podium standing in front of very accomplished, learned folks who are peppering you with questions, and the spotlight's on. It's terrifying, but yet I love it. It is a fun process to do that,
6: very rewarding. And I can't say that that we've been 100% successful on all appeals, but we've got a pretty good successful record, one that really we're proud of, and one to stand behind it. And of course, Derek leading the way all the way on those. On those appellate issues, as well as trial issues, too. Derek, for Injury Solutions, is the senior trial lawyer. There will be Brad assisting him with that. And, of course, at Derek's office, he has a whole team of, I would say, litigation specialists, litigation support specialists. My angle on that is to assist Derek, obviously, with the pre-case workup, getting it to the litigation, and then client management at that point. And then I'll assist on the research issues. There's just a whole gambit of things that comes up. But usually, with any case, at some point, if we're successfully just hammering this case, defense will say, all right, let's talk about possible settlement. Well, hey, we're going to go to trial, so you better talk us out of it. And so getting involved in my involvement in settlement negotiations and workup and looking at additional facts. And, I've said this before, my background before becoming a lawyer was I was a private investigator and a bounty hunter. Mm-hmm. So these skills come in handy when we're looking for witnesses sometimes. And we do have private investigators. In fact, we've got one of the best private investigators, I would say, in the state of Oklahoma that assists us routinely on these things. But that's the fun part of it. The investigation part of it is the fun part. The results that you see, and then sometimes waiting for an appellate decision can be a couple of years in some cases. I know Derek and I have worked on some cases where the case just stops for 2 years until we hear something as to whether we can move forward on the case or not. Very frustrating to the very substantially injured clients or the estates in some cases. I wish there was something we can do to speed the process up, but we can't. We were stuck in federal court. I don't want to go off on down the rabbit hole here, but we were stuck in the federal court because the docket backlogged based on Derek, help me out. My cases.
13: The tribal case.
6: The tribal case that determined that the tribe had jurisdiction and the federal court has jurisdiction. And so these are things that come up, and there's nothing we can do about it other than try to be understanding with the clients, help them along the way. And sometimes we use that period to even build the case up even stronger. Things change. And so everything happens for a reason on that. But didn't mean to go off on that side path there, but I thought I'd mention
13: it. Well, you know, in any you have to have a team of people. And just even during the trial of a matter, there's so many folks that contribute to the good result. And I may be talking at the podium or cross-examining a witness, but – there are so many people. We have audiovisual people who are helping us present the evidence to the jury in a format that they find acceptable. Literally, we'll have somebody assigned just to help our client understand what's going on. The client is sitting at the table with me, but one person, I don't have time to be explaining everything to the client. I'm getting ready for the next witness or whatever. And so someone from our office or our team, I should say, will be explaining what's going on to the client and helping the client understand during breaks so I can stay focused on the next witness or the next issue that needs to be presented. We have people who are handling even like just food when we're out of town trying a case. You know, we'll be holed up in a hotel room and we'll have another room rented for a war room and things like that. And just the logistics of everything. It's a massive project to put one of these cases on. And it cannot be done by one person. It's a whole team. And we have, I think, assembled some of the best people at what they do for everything. And it's turned out well in terms of results. But it's definitely a project. And we even rent copiers. I mean, you'd have to sometimes overnight, the judge wants a brief. And again, we're 90 miles from the office. And so we have computers and copiers and everything else set up where we can create briefs and have it all ready for the morning when the judge wants it. So it's a interesting process going to trial.
6: It's a parade of cars. I always think of some of these action exciting movies out there where you see like six Lincoln Continentals all traveling down the highway at the same speed and looks like it's like Men in Black type episodes. And then they all walk into court. I mean, it's quite a show. It's quite a presentation. And we're there to do battle. We're there to win. We're not there just to bluff anybody. We're there to perform on behalf of our clients that we're going to do some pretty zealous representation for, and it's a force to be dealt with. They know what they're dealing with when they get injury solutions coming in, and we've got a case coming up there. These defense attorneys, these insurance companies know who we are, know our reputation, know our experience, and know what we're capable of. And it is not uncommon. We're good to go. We're at the courthouse, and here it comes. The courthouse steps offers, and here they come in. And either we're like, nope. Nope, we're going through it. We're here to try a case. So we'll see in a little bit. And then sometimes those offers will come up during the trial itself. And sometimes it'll happen after we get a verdict because we know there might be an appeal. So it's just an interesting process.
13: Well, we've tried cases where we're waiting on the jury. The jury is out deliberating. And while the jury's out deliberating, we've gotten offers. And I remember one case in particular. It was about a week-long trial. We send the case to the jury. The judge has given them the discharge instructions, and they're in there deliberating, and we get a very substantial offer. And I said, we talked to our client. Client says, yes, let's accept it. I said, but let's let the jury finish deliberating and just see how it would have turned out. And it was very close. The offer was very close to what the jury did, and it was kind of fun.
11: 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All right. Well, thank you guys so much for being on the podcast today. 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
18: 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And for the first time I can remember, Apple raised prices on last year's iPhones, $100 more for the 16 and the 7. Here's where you can blame the AI data centers. 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
20: Good morning and welcome to The Flatline. I'm your host, Rick Hughes. And for the next few minutes, please stay with me. Just a short time, 30 minutes of motivation, some inspiration, a whole lot of education, and no manipulation, because we don't try to con you. We're not trying to hustle you for money. We're just trying to give you some information. Hopefully, it'll help you verify and identify the plan of God for your life. So thank you for listening to The Flot, F-L-O-T, The Flot Line, The Forward Line of Troops, F-L-O-T. What we're talking about is establishing a main line of resistance in your soul based on the Word of God so that you can stop the outside sources of adversity before they ever become the inside source of stress. It was in 1967 when I was given my very first Bible. You may have one. That was my first one, 1967. It was just a small New Testament Bible given to me by a Christian football coach from the University of Alabama. He was there in the Bible study the night I accepted Christ as my Savior. He gave me some instructions. He said, go home and read the book of St. John. When I began to look at what John wrote, it seemed like God knew all about me, but I knew very little about God, that was for sure. Having competed in sports for several years, I knew one needed a plan, if you expect to win, that is. And that small New Testament became my new playbook. In the New Testament, I found how to live my new life in Christ. Of course, I needed a coach to guide me, and it was then that my Lord directed me to a great pastor teacher who could explain so much to me concerning what God expected out of me and what he would provide for me. So my new coach was a pastor, and he would start every Bible class with these verses I'm about to read to you now. Hebrews 4:12. For the word of God is living and powerful, and sharper than any two-edged sword, piercing even to the division of the soul and the spirits and of the joints and the marrow, and to the discerner of the thoughts and intents of the heart. To that verse he would add this verse, study to show thyself approved unto God, 2 Timothy 2:15, a workman that needeth not to be ashamed, rightly dividing the word of truth. So let's start with that Hebrews passage there. In Hebrews 4:12, the word of God is alive and powerful. Some people think Paul wrote that. Some people think Barnabas wrote it. Some people think Apollos wrote it. I don't know who actually wrote it, but it's an accepted piece of Scripture, and it's part of our New Testament Bible. So let's answer a couple of questions. What does the author mean when he says the Word of God? Today, that phrase, the Word of God, would refer to what we know as the canon of Scripture. It contains all that God intends for us to know at this point in time. So if you possess a Bible, you have a book through which, if you have a Bible, then you have a book that we know as the canon of Scripture. It contains everything God wants for you. So you don't have to go out in the forest and sit under an oak tree to try to hear God. If you'll just open that Bible and start reading, you will hear God through the written Word of God on the pages of that Bible. Now, there's one danger you must be aware of. If you are indeed a Christian and you have unconfessed sin in your life, the Holy Spirit is quenched and grieved, and thus the volume of hearing God will be shut off. You will not be able to hear God speak with sin present in your life. So be sure to confess that sin before you try to read the Word of God. The reason is simple. Our Lord Jesus Christ said the Holy Spirit would be your personal mentor and that he would guide you into all truth. He said that in John 14:26, quote, but the Comforter, that's the Holy Spirit, whom the Father will send in my name, he will teach you all things and bring all things to your remembrance whatsoever I said to you. My pastor used to insist that before we began to study the Word of God, we have a moment of silent prayer We go before the Lord and name any personal sin that may be in our lives so we didn't quench or grieve the Holy Spirit. And that's what I suggest for you. How could you possibly hear what God's trying to say through His Word if you have the speakers turned off? So before you attempt to study the Bible, the Word of God, make sure you're in fellowship with God by naming any known sin that might be in your life. The writer then went on to say, the Word of God is living and powerful and sharper than a two-edged sword. That Greek word for living is zao. It means to be alive. And this is a metaphor, meaning it's full of vigor, it's fresh, it's strong. But I want you to know that the Scriptures have eternal endurance. They last forever. When you get to heaven, there will be a Bible in heaven, I assure you. The Word of God will be there. Isaiah 40 says, the grass withereth and the flower fadeth, but the word of our God shall

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0: Tulsa drivers know the rules. Leave early, pack patience, and keep 96.5 KRMG locked on the radio dial. Because when there's a wreck on the BA, congestion on I-44, or slowdown creeping through Midtown, Chase Thompson and John Philbeck are already on it.
7: It's a couple of miles right now, eastbound on the Broken Arrow Expressway.
8: Tough there, merging from two lanes down to one, already becoming stop-and-go traffic.
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20: still looking at scattered showers and thunder continuing out of the afternoon through the evening and into tomorrow morning. 83 tomorrow's high, 79 and sunny Tuesday, by Wednesday 81, scattered showers and thunder Thursday and Friday, and low to mid 80s. 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
23: Welcome to Guarding Your Nest Egg, and along with Mike Lester, I'm Cheryl White. What would you say has been the worst year to retire in the last century? Don't give me a guess yet, Mike.
24: Okay, standing by. Boy, that's a tough one, though. Okay, great. Right now, I mean, just before the show, I was sending you Instagram videos of the dog that looks like Chewbacca.
23: Yes, you did. Yes, you did.
24: I want one of those dogs. I mean, first of all, I love dogs. I love animals in general. But if I could have a Chewbacca dog, that would be so cool. Yeah,
23: it would be cool.
24: Right.
23: Okay, but let's start with the worst year to retire in the last century. What would you think?
24: Well, there's a lot of years in there, Cheryl.
23: There are many years, yes.
24: Yes. I mean, things come to mind. So if you retired right when markets crashed, that wouldn't be great. If you retired right when, fuel prices got terrible, that wouldn't be great.
23: Mm-hmm.
24: Inflation time, you would think, kind of late 70s, early 80s, the stuff that was going on back then, Jimmy Carter kind of messed things up for people that needed loans, but it was potentially good to retire because CD rates were high.
23: You're dancing a little.
24: I'm dancing because I can't pick one. That's the problem. There's good and bad, and it depends on what somebody's situation is.
23: True.
24: I mean, you could benefit from inflation if you had great interest rates at the bank, potentially you weren't borrowing money, or you could get hurt. I don't know. I'm going to go with 1987.
23: 1987. Well, the guy who came up with the 4% rule? He says that, I'm not going to give you his year yet because I think a lot of people would have guessed 1929. And October of 1929 would have been especially bad considering the stock market crash shortly thereafter. But he says that in his research, the worst year to retire may have been 1968.
24: Okay. He's been researching this. I mean, golly. I mean, I wasn't researching it before the show today. Okay. Why 1968?
23: Well, he says stocks encountered a prolonged bear market that lasted until the early 1980s. And you were talking about 1980s. And he says really the thing that made that so bad was inflation, because inflation peaked at, 13.5% in 1980?
24: Yep.
23: So that, he thinks, was probably the worst year, 68, but it really went on for quite a while.
24: Well, I think the issue is that it went on for a while, not just 68, but had you retired in 68 and you had a prolonged situation there where markets didn't really recover and you had all the inflation and that, yeah, that's an issue. So, but also depending on how you're invested. So markets weren't helping very much. But if you think back, Cheryl, I don't think as many people were invested in markets as there are now. So, for example, we think of individuals for the most part being invested in markets, but that's usually through their retirement plan at work.
23: Mm-hmm.
24: Right. And then they'll have other investments, too. But one of the reasons so many people are invested now in the stock market is because the 401k or other retirement plan at work that you have has largely replaced the pension programs. Right. There are still pension programs out there, but it's largely replaced it. So if you were retiring on a fixed income, say in 1968, maybe you had a pension and, whatever the income else you may have had coming in, then, things kept getting more and more expensive, but your income wasn't keeping up, then yeah, would have been a tough time. So that makes sense.
23: How do you think that compares with today, other than participation in the stock market? Do you think we're better prepared today, putting together a financial plan to weather whatever happens with the economy?
24: Well, I think we can be, but things like, we hear things like, it was a prolonged bear market, right? So bear markets aren't typically great. I mean, they're not always bad, but it's not typically great for growing your assets in the market. In other words, we need the market to do something if we're traditionally invested. meaning, hey, I own stocks or I own bonds. In order to get growth out of that, we need some sort of movement to the upside for more traditional investments. Now, you know, if you're working with a financial advisor that can help you outside of that, which largely is what we do, so we're looking at, you know, all of the investment options, Cheryl. That's why I talk about it all the time. If you understand what all of your investment options are, it doesn't have to be as simple as the only way you can win is if the stock market's up, right? So there are investments that will go up or pay you an income regardless of whether or not the market's up. There are investments that will pay you if the market's just flat. There are investments that will pay you if the market is down. So a lot of times when we're investing, particularly in retirement plans at work, or maybe just a very, very traditional financial firm that says, I built a traditional portfolio for you, it's diversified, don't worry, just hang in there. Well, that diversification usually means that there's a stock component and there's a fixed component or a bond component, and that's the diversification. Maybe there's large cap, mid cap, small cap in there, but overall, the stock market still needs to do well to get growth, or the bond market still needs to do well to get growth. And that's where it can be problematic if you aren't looking at what all the options are. And so, I mean, we're constantly having that conversation, Cheryl. I mean, we've been on, I mean, I know we've got volatility, but hanging in there, by the way, has worked for a while now. You didn't really have to be all that tactical in markets to make money because there's just been a lot of lift. But if you're retired or you're making that transition to retirement, you realize it's not always going to go up, and you probably want to know what the options are.
23: Of course. So when you talk about options, it doesn't come until you have the conversation, right? Because you don't know what options might be right for any given person or couple or family until you actually kind of get to know them a little bit.
24: Well, I think so. Everybody's a little bit different. So we're just getting to know everybody on an individual basis. And as an individual, that means usually, you know, you and your family, but it's all goals oriented. At the end of the day, what is it you're looking to accomplish? I'm thinking of a conversation I had a couple days ago with a gentleman. He reached out because he's going to make this transition into retirement. He's thinking about doing it towards the end of this year. He's early 60s. He's been working for the government. So if you work for the government, typically you have what's called a TSP. That's his version of, say, a 401k. So he's got his TSP account. He knows what his expenses are. He knows how much he's got set aside for retirement. And now he just wants to have a conversation about all of the options. And he'll talk to us and probably a couple other people, but he's heard us on the radio and kind of likes the laid back approach. Like, all right, listen, we'll sit down. We'll do an analysis of your current portfolio. So in his case, it's a TSP, right? For somebody else, it might be a 401k or a 403b or a trust account, a brokerage account, something like that. Mm-hmm. But, you know, people are in a situation where, you know, what they have is what they have. And then we're going to talk about his expenses. We're going to talk about his family. We're going to talk about life expectancy and inflation. We're going to do income planning. We're going to do tax planning. I mean, we're going to do all of that. But the idea is to get him to a place and get his family to a place where, all right, come January 1st, 2027, because he's identified wanting, you know, the end of this year as his target retirement date, to map it out for him, to show him exactly what it looks like. So things like, how much money can he pull out of his portfolio without running out of money, adjusted for inflation and taxes moving forward? Given all the investment options that are available, in our mind, at least, what's the best mix? How can we build the most efficient portfolio for him? Efficiency meaning maximum return, minimum risk, minimum fees, right? That's efficiency. And then how can we be active in the management of this, because things are going to change over time? And we want to make sure we're looking at all of the options and we're staying liquid. And as things evolve, we can evolve with him and for him. And then what's going to happen is he's going to get the comprehensive financial plan. He's going to get all the analysis. We'll include all the income planning and the tax planning. And then on top of that, he was interested in estate planning. So we're going to get him the free will and trust, and all of that'll go into a package. Hopefully he decides we're providing enough value to where they'll want to work with us. But even if he doesn't, I feel like, you know, we've at least empowered him to make better decisions moving forward.
23: 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Now, the comprehensive financial plan is complementary if you are at least 55, maybe you've already retired, and you've put aside $250,000 or more for retirement. 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Why right now? Because we can take your call and get you on the calendar to meet with someone in the Talon Wealth team right away. 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Or you can reach out online at guardingyournestegg.com. Mike, I want to just follow up a little bit because oftentimes we hear you say, you know, you don't want to settle.
24: Mm-hmm.
23: What does that mean exactly? What would settling mean in your mind? And what do you do differently?
24: Well, great question. To me, settling means I'm not confident I've got the best option at hand, but I'm just exhausted with the process, right? All right, fine. You know, mm-hmm. I'll just do it, right? That's just, it's settling. You settled for something. You didn't love it, right? You just kind of like, well, it doesn't sound so bad. I'll take it. And we do that in life. I mean, there's a lot of ways that we've done that, I think, over time when we think back. But I don't like the idea of people settling with their life savings, because the settling, to me, usually means there's been bad advice along the way, and it didn't work out so well. And so there are some trust issues there, right? It's not easy to trust people with your life savings. I mean, that's important. I think that when we retire close to it, we're just bombarded. I mean, every financial advisor in the country would like to work with us, right? So that can be exhausting. Sometimes people just settle because of that. There's just too much. And then sometimes we just settle because it's not that we're not getting enough information, but it's probably too much information and too little of what maybe makes the most sense for individuals. And I think too many financial advisors or too many firms spend too little time listening and too much time telling, right? Just constantly telling people, well, that they would say something like, well, I'm an expert and this is what you should be afraid of. So this is how you should invest your money, because, you know, it's just all directed at them. Well, oh gosh, you've never been retired before. Oh, okay. Well, they're telling you, well, I'm the retirement expert and I'm this and I'm that. And, you know, this is what you should do with your money and this is what you should do with your life. I mean, that could be exhausting, right? And if too many people are doing that, you might settle. And the problem is, if you're not having a conversation with somebody who can just, you know, sort of sit back and go, okay, let's just have a regular conversation about you, what's important to you, what's important to your family, what are you looking to accomplish? Okay, now let's take a step back. Let's identify, okay, so you're retired or you're retiring, you need income. Let's look at things that provide income. I mean, I hear that all the time on the radio, oh, income, income, income, but they're almost always talking about annuities, right? I would never use an annuity for income. And people are like, well, Mike, everybody else says they're great. I'm like, they're not great. They're terrible for income because it's not actually income. They just keep paying you out of your own pocket, right? If you gave me $100,000, and I gave you $5,000 a year on that because I told you were getting 5%. And then at the end of the year, you had $95,000 and you looked at me and said, like, yeah, I gave you 5%. There's your income. You better kick me in the shin and go, no, that's not what I thought, right? I thought I was going to get actual income. And so that's the reason we don't do the annuity. So take the annuities off and then let's have a conversation about what you're looking to accomplish. There are plenty of investments out there that will not only provide income, not only provide protection, and also provide income, right, over time or growth and everything else. Not at the risk of your principal, but the people that sell the annuities aren't willing to tell you about them because the investments I'm talking about don't pay commissions, right? They're more liquid. They don't pay commissions. You're not locked in for the rest of your life. I don't like locking people's money up for the rest of their life. I don't like taking commissions because if somebody did that to me, I would be unhappy about it, right? And I wouldn't do something to somebody else that I wouldn't let somebody do to me.
23: So how does that sound? If you're interested in talking more with Mike and his team, call 918-262-2000. 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
0: Now, back to Guarding Your Nest Egg with Mike Lester, the founder of Talon Wealth.
7: Welcome back. This is Guarding Your Nest Egg with Mike Lester. Mike, we were just talking off air about fingernails and acrylic.
8: Well, we talked about a couple of things, but I was like, guys, wait for it. I'm like, oh, fingernails.
7: Acrylic, thank goodness. Nails.
8: Yes. Okay.
7: Yeah. Well, he's right about that. But yeah, these acrylic nails that look like sneakers, they're amazing.
8: Yes.
7: Yeah,
8: if you wonder what we do off air, we talk and we send each other messages.
7: Yeah, we do.
8: That's what it is.
7: Okay, let's talk about, this is such a hard turn. I don't even know a segue for this, so I'm just going to do it. Long-term care insurance.
8: Sure.
7: Because I saw a Market Watch question. It was sent in by a reader who said, I want to retire at 55, but don't even try to sell me long-term care insurance because I've seen many parents of friends and family find out their long-term care plans are basically useless. So I wanted to ask you about that. Do you think that's accurate?
8: Yeah. So
7: generally speaking.
8: Yes. But not in all cases. So I can kind of walk you through. I'll give you my personal experience with long-term care, and personal meaning just my family and, you know, this career. I mean, if you go back, I mean, people hear the show, but we don't talk a lot about history, but I've been doing this for almost 20

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1: And, you know, the sales pitch was, it was uncomfortable. It was like just trying to explain to people about all the terrible things that are going to happen to them in retirement and all the expense. And oh my gosh, but if you had this long-term care plan, then it'll pay for it. It'll be okay. But the intent on the insurance agent is to sell the policy to get the commission, right? Then they just walk away. And then, so back to your question, these people dealing with problems with their long-term care insurance, I'm not going to say all the time, but, you know, by the time you need the long-term care insurance, the chances of you actually working with the advisor that sold it to you, or the insurance agent that sold it to you, they probably retired, right? Or moved somewhere else. And what happened in the industry is, you know, a ton of it was sold, in my experience, mostly based on fear tactics. And then people paid premiums, agents got commissions, and then when they really needed it, it didn't pay, or it got so expensive they had to cancel it. So, no, I totally agree with that. It was a business that, I mean, still is, I think, in a lot of ways, but you're selling people something they may never need, mm-hmm. right? They hope they never need. And the insurance company hopes you never need it as well. And they're just spreading the risk of a bunch. I mean, think of like, you know, homeowners insurance. So, you know, clearly, you know, you're paying a ton of money for homeowners insurance, hoping you never collect, right? You don't want to lose your house or have a major thing happen. Long-term care is very, very similar to that. But people are losing their long-term care plans because in order to get those plans sold, the insurance companies based the premium on a number because it looked good on paper. You get this much coverage for this much of a payment on a monthly basis. But in the contracts, they left the ability to increase premiums over time. And when the person was selling it to them, they didn't explain that your premium could go up over time, or that your benefits would be limited over time. So we're not opposed to protecting yourself from the expense of things like, you know, nursing home costs or home health care costs and all of that. But we do want to help educate people on what their options are.
0: Well, that's my question. What are some of the options then?
1: My favorite option is finding out that you have a financial plan and assets that are efficient enough to cover it in case you need it, right? So we do need to answer that question and make sure that if it does happen, you're in a situation that you can cover it and it doesn't affect your retirement or your family long term.
0: Mm-hmm.
1: But the options are, you know, first of all, I'd like to be able to, like I said, cover it out of my own investments. So I've got an efficient enough portfolio where if I have to take care of it, I can on my own. Self-insure would be another way to say that. But you have to be able to define that for people. The other thing would be you could certainly buy a long-term health insurance plan, but I don't think that, again, we're not advocates of that. It's essentially health insurance, so you still have to qualify based on health questions that you answer, and then you get rated, and you pay a certain rate based on that. But my preference for someone that, you know, maybe there's a family history and they think there's a high probability that they would benefit from the insurance would be to use life insurance to make that happen. And the reason I mention that is life insurance and long-term care insurance or health insurance are very similar in the sense that the rate that you pay, and it's called a premium when it comes to health insurance or just insurance companies in general, the premium that you pay is typically based on your age and your health. And you could say that about long-term care insurance, health insurance, life insurance, you know, all of that. So if the premium that you pay is based on that and you have to do the survey and, you know, maybe do background checks on health and then blood tests and everything else, then I wouldn't personally do long-term care insurance. What I would do is buy a life insurance policy that has a provision that allows me to use my death benefit to pay for long-term care. And those do exist. So anytime somebody asks me, this is important, we just try to work that into a financial plan. And so why do I choose the life insurance or the long-term care policy? Well, the reason is I like investments that have a stated outcome, right? A guaranteed outcome. If I buy long-term care insurance, the outcome could be I pay into it every year for the rest of my life and I never actually need long-term care. So I made all of those payments for nothing. It's kind of like term life insurance. Right. You pay and pay and pay, hoping you never need it, and it just never pays out. Well, if you use life insurance to cover long-term care, then what happens is you're making the payments, you know, every single month or every

0: you, however they have the premium set up, but you're guaranteed to benefit, right? And benefit's kind of a strong word. I mean, when it comes to, I don't know if you benefit by dying, but, but there's a guaranteed outcome. So if you have a plan that says, all right, if I need long-term care insurance, I can use the life insurance or the death benefit from the policy to cover it. But if I never need long-term care insurance, a death benefit from the life insurance policy goes back into my estate, right? And hopefully effectively just refunding back all of the premiums you paid in, then plus some, you have something that effectively becomes a wash, or maybe even better than a wash, if you never need the long-term care. But if you need the long-term care, you have it. So that's the way that we would solve that problem. Is effective financial planning can answer a lot of those questions, whether you need it or not. And if you're in a situation where you need it, let's come up with a plan that is either a benefit to you if you need it, and if you don't need it, it still benefits your estate.
1: Well, it makes sense. And if you would like to talk with Mike and his team at Talon Wealth Management about that or about anything we discuss on the show, here's the number, 918-262-2000. 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Mike, before we go to break, I want you to think about something, okay? Because when we come back, I'm going to ask you about some questions that you've received from clients or potential clients that surprised you. You've been doing this a long time. So are you
0: surprises? Okay.
1: Yeah. Any questions that you thought, huh, no one's ever asked that before? Think about that.
0: Okay.
1: All right.
0: I have to go back a little ways. All right. I'll figure it out.
1: All right. Stay with us. We have more ahead as Guarding Your Nest Egg with Mike Lester continues.

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1: Fox News, I'm Angelo Bavaro. President Trump making a return home from his trip to Camp David earlier than expected.
2: It's not clear what prompted him to come back a day early. His return comes as his administration weighs next steps in the war with Iran.
1: Fox's Chanley Painter, President Trump also will welcome Chinese leader Xi Jinping to the U.S. this week.
3: The two will delve into some tough topics like AI, Iran, and trade.
1: Fox's Madeline Rivera. Ed Sheeran apologizing as he opened his Philadelphia concert last night.
4: What happened in Israel and at the Nova Music Festival on October 7th was horrific and compounded centuries of Jewish pain. What is happening in Gaza is catastrophic and unjustifiable.
1: This comes amid the fallout over opener Macklemore being dropped after making pro-Palestinian comments on stage. 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
13: Guarding Your Nest Egg. That's the name of the show with Mike Lester. I'm Cheryl White. It's all about protecting your principal, I suppose, Mike, if we put it in different terms.
14: Yeah, I mean, nest egg, at least our generation and the people that we work with, I think, we know what the nest egg is.
13: Hence, yeah, we do.
14: Guarding your nest egg, hence talent wealth, you know, it's this idea of an eagle and a nest and protecting that nest egg.
13: Mm-hmm.
14: Absolutely.
13: So before the break, I asked you, what questions have you been asked in your career? You've been doing this for a long time.
14: Well, I can't go
13: now.
14: Through all of them.
13: No, yeah. No. What are some questions that you had never been asked before? And when you heard them, you went, I don't think anyone's ever asked me that.
14: What color underwear are you wearing?
13: No. Oh. I think that was a former president. But anyway.
14: Okay, yeah. On the break, I was thinking about this, and I thought, everybody's unique but similar. So when we do financial planning and stuff like that, it's similar but different. I thought of something that I was trying to stay away, and I'll explain this in a second. I was trying to stay away from another topic and come up with something that was more unique. And one of the most unique questions that I've had was related to some clients that we have a llama farm.
13: Oh.
14: Right. And just having conversations with them about their llama farm and then trying to incorporate that into income, right, in retirement. And
13: okay.
14: I was fascinated. I've never actually seen a llama, but I mean, I've seen them in pictures, but not in person. And then, you know, being a kid of the early 70s and 80s, Sesame Street always had this thing that they would play. Some song is called Me and My Llama or something. Listeners, I think, And it's this kid taking their llama to the dentist to brush their teeth. Do you remember that?
13: No.
14: No. It's really obscure, but the things stick in my brain. And they said they had a llama farm, and I could just think of the song, Me and My Llama from Sesame Street. Mm. And then, so I asked them, do you sell these llamas? And they're like, well, no. Like, well, you're going to wind up with a lot of llamas. So I think they're going to sell them at some point. But that was what came to mind when I was looking for an interesting story. But then I think just on a more financial planning basis, I was trying not to get on my soapbox, but to dial it back to what we're talking about, you know, we talk about annuities, but we don't talk about annuities in terms of we're trying to convince you to get into annuities. We're the complete opposite, literally the polar opposite of annuities. We're saying, well, you know, I wouldn't sell my mother an annuity and nobody else should either, right? And it's created a little bit of a stir, but first of all, I believe in wholeheartedly in that, and it all comes from a very truthful place. I can back it up on paper. I can show you the math on why we would never do it, and you mm-hmm. shouldn't do it either. But the question would go back to, I have been asked, so Mike, have you ever seen a situation where somebody benefited significantly from an annuity? And it's a very fair question to ask. And again, because of what we talk about, I've been asked the question. And so the honest answer would be yes. And then they would say, well, okay, what was the situation? And I said, well, they died, right?
13: Mm-hmm.
14: It was a very dark, you know, and they're like, oh, well, what does that mean? So if you really get into the nuts and bolts of how they work, the annuities are from life insurance companies, you know, and life insurance is opposite of annuities. It's the opposite side of the coin. And I could get into the details, but I won't do it right now. So the way that you benefit most from a lot of the annuity products that are out there, you know, the biggest benefit I've seen is just dying.
13: Can you explain that a little bit?
14: Yeah, because the death benefits that are involved. So there are certain annuity contracts out there that there's your money, right? So it's the money that you have available to you. And then there's what's called an income benefit. That's just funny money, right? So there's your money. That's a real number. There's an income benefit. It's what they'll pay you on a monthly or an annual basis. That's fuzzy math. That's not real money. And then there's the money that they'll pay you if you die. And that's why it's related to life insurance, because the death benefit provisions on the annuity contracts can mimic death benefit provisions on life insurance. And the way to typically do best, right now I'm thinking about some what they call fixed indexed annuities that are out there that people are selling. Sometimes there's a death benefit that is significantly more than the actual account value. And so what that means is, in order to get the benefit that's more than the actual account value, you actually have to die, and it's not really that beneficial. The reason that I say that the income benefit, what they're telling, they're going to pay you as income or a pension to replace. I mean, I've heard it mentioned in several different ways, but, you know, hey, why don't you just set up a pension for yourself? Okay. You know, why don't you just set up something that'll take care of all of your basic needs so you never have to worry about it again? I mean, it sounds kind of good when it's phrased that way.
13: It really does.
14: Yeah. But if the math says, well, why don't you just set up something where you just take money out of your own account and the insurance company just hopes you die before it hits zero. I mean, that's what's happening when they do that, but that's not how they phrased it, right? That wasn't the sales pitch. So the reason that the conversation came up was because obviously we talk about annuities and how they work, and then people go, well, has there ever been a situation? Like, well, there has. It was because somebody put their money in an annuity account. They didn't use it. It had a death benefit. They died and it paid out to beneficiaries. And I don't even know if in that situation, the beneficiary did better than if they had just invested it in some other investment. I'm not even comparing it to other investment options, right? That would be the fair thing to do. But what I'm saying is there was a benefit there. There are also some what are called variable annuity contracts out there that allow you to take income, and then over time, and then the death benefit would replace the principal investment. They work a lot of different ways. And so, you know, I can see how, you know, that potentially, you know, is a benefit. But what I'm saying is the benefit typically to me that I've seen from a financial standpoint, meaning how can you get income off of annuities and keep your principal? It's usually tied to death. And I haven't seen a scenario where it wasn't tied to death on a guaranteed basis. And people aren't being honest when they don't tell you that. And so if it's me and I'm investing either for myself or my family or my clients, I would much rather have an investment that provides me the income, also protects my principal, and I don't have to die to get it, right?
13: Right.
14: And I'm saying this because where do annuities come from? Life insurance companies. What do life insurance companies do? Pay you when you die. I mean, it is what it is. And so all this advertising, you're like, well, you should do this and you should do that and blah, blah, blah. It's going to be the greatest thing and it will cover your income. Yeah, but what do I have to do to get it? Right. That's the question. Where does it come from? Don't forget, folks, it's life insurance companies. They pay commissions to people to sell these things to you. They're making it sound like it's the greatest thing since sliced bread, but they aren't telling you what all of your options are. And that's the point of sitting down for the comprehensive financial plan.
13: Absolutely.
14: I'll show you every annuity you want to look at. We can do all the numbers, show you what they do, but we'll also show you everything else. We're just not going to push things that give us commission. First of all, fiduciaries, by law, they don't get paid before you do. Anybody who sells you an annuity and claims to be a fiduciary, as soon as they take that commission, they're immediately not a fiduciary because they got paid before you did.
13: Okay, I'll let that sink in for a second. Here's the number you can call if you'd like to talk more with Mike and his team at Talon Wealth Management about this, about annuities, life insurance, about what they do with their portfolios and how they can help you plan for your retirement. 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Now, you can also reach out online anytime at guardingyournestegg.com. And also, Mike, I'd like to invite everyone to check out your YouTube channel because you have some great videos there that explain in more detail some of the topics that we talk about here on the show.
14: Well, a lot of different topics, yeah. Just want to see what we look like. There's another thing.
13: Yeah. To see what you look like. Yeah, absolutely.
14: Not that you would want to, but I mean, if you were curious, but yeah.
13: Well, you usually have some great backgrounds too, you know, on those videos.
14: Well, yeah. I mean, that's what AI is for, right?
13: Yeah, that's what AI is for, to give you a good background.
14: Great background. Yeah.
13: So, Mike, what are some questions you're currently getting? When people are coming in to talk with you, mm-hmm. Is there any one big question, one overarching question that you're getting these days?
14: Well, there are plenty of questions that are, I think, general to any individual that's either getting close to retirement or in retirement and just curious about returns and stuff. But, you know, I think that one of the biggest questions that we're, you know, just from calls that we're getting lately is more and more interest in structured notes and how structured notes work. And I can totally identify with that because historically it hasn't been something that's been marketed to individuals. I mean, for a lot of reasons. One, first of all, structured notes don't pay commissions, right? So we don't get paid a commission. It's not this product where, you know, if we can convince you to buy into it, we get paid a commission. So it's not that kind of a thing. It's an investment that is a part of portfolios that we do. So, you know, if you're in our portfolios, then the fee on your portfolio would, you know, be a part of that. But, you know, fees are fees, commissions are commissions. So we aren't incentivized to, you know, have this transaction where we get a commission. What happens is we're incentivized to help you protect and grow your portfolio. And people are curious, for a lot of reasons, I think, because a lot of the structured notes that we've been doing in the past, and I think in the future, will be curious to people. We were talking about a Tesla structured note, right, that we had done in the past. Mm-hmm. Again, it's not an offer now. It's just we want to let you know what's available. It's not an offer because the way structured notes work is, you know, we set them up and then our clients have the opportunity to benefit from structured notes that we set up, or people that have decided to work with us have opportunities to benefit from the structured notes that we've set up. You know, but we've been talking about a structured note we did with Tesla. and I won't get on to details, but basically I think it was a 3-year structured note. The underlier was Tesla. So it was based on what Tesla's value would be from point A when we set it up to point B, which was 3 years down the road. We had 50% downside protection. So what that meant was, as long as Tesla wasn't down more than 50% from where we started, our clients wouldn't lose principal. As long as the bank that underwrote it didn't go out of business. But again, we're using, you know, very large banks to do this. So the probability of that's all, you wouldn't lose principal. I think it was paying 18.25% per year. Well, people hear that like, wait a minute, there's an investment, 18.25% per year. And the only way I can lose money is if Tesla is worth less than 50% 3 years down the road, or the bank down the road had a problem. Like, yeah, I mean, and then, so now we've recently, again, it's not an offer, but we do a lot of these structured notes. We've had a note here recently that was based on the S&P gold and silver. We set that up for 4 years with 40% downside protection, meaning as long as none of the three were down more than 40% 3 years from when we set it up, the coupon or the payout was 18.75% per year. I mean, so people hear these numbers and they wonder, okay, that's interesting. I haven't heard about that before. And again, it's not necessarily right for everybody. That's not an offer, but people are calling and going, well, what do you have now and what's available? And explain to me more about how it works. And so that's what we're doing. And I think, you know, our job is to educate individuals retired close to it about what all of their investment options are. I mean, if you've been listening to the show for any length of time, you'll hear me say that over and over again. And we're finding people are very uninformed about what all of the options are, including structured notes. And if you want more information, just give us a call.
13: That's right. You can call this number right now, 918-262-2000. That's 918-262-2000. Stick around. There's more ahead. Guarding Your Nest Egg with Mike Lester. We'll be right back.
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1: Guarding Your Nest Egg with Mike Lester.
3: Thanks for joining us for Guarding Your Nest Egg with Mike Lester. I'm Cheryl White. Mike, I was thinking about coordination.
4: Oh, coordination. Like riding a bike or?
3: No. I was thinking.
4: A unicycle. That's right.
3: Oh, my gosh.
4: That takes a lot of coordination.
3: Do you know how to do that?
4: I never did master that. Oh, okay. I don't. I was always fascinated, though.
3: Me too. Yeah. I can't even ride my bike hands free.
4: If I asked my kids if they knew what a unicycle was, I don't think they would even know.
3: Might not.
4: All right.
3: Anyway, so coordination. I was thinking about coordination in terms of income sources, because as you were talking, I was thinking all these income sources, you know, that you might have in retirement, if you don't coordinate those, then you could end up with a costly error in terms of taxes or whatever, just because you pulled too much out of this account or you weren't considering this or, you know what I mean?
4: Yeah, it's kind of an unforced error, right? Just lack of information, and you can make mistakes along the way. And let's face it, our tax system and the government is far from perfect, right? Not efficient. You can get yourself in trouble and not even know that you did. So it is a big part of the financial planning process, just helping people understand things. I would bet that probably the majority of our listeners aren't real familiar with LIMRA and how it works and even what it is. And when you don't know or you're not working with an advisor that's going to help you understand it, it's an unforced error. And it can be very, very expensive. And I'm not going to get too far into it, Cheryl, but basically when you're 65 plus and you're on Medicare, there's Medicare Part A and Medicare Part B. And Medicare Part A, you're not paying for. You've already paid for that. But Medicare Part B, you do pay for. And there's different ways to pay for it. But for most people, it would be a deduction from their Social Security income, right? So when you look at what Social Security is going to pay you, kind of on the low end, it would be about $200. I'm rounding off here, but about $200 a month for your Medicare Part B premium. Now, what the government has is LIMRA. Again, there's two A's on this. People don't know that. L-I-M-R-A-A. All it goes with taxes, you know, whether you're single or married, filing jointly or what have you. But at certain income brackets, your Medicare Part B premium can go up significantly. And it could happen for a lot of different reasons, but it's usually just income. Next thing you know, that Medicare Part B premium, again, I'm rounding off, but the low end is around $200 a month. The high end is around $700
3: a month. What? Seriously?
4: Yeah, seriously.
3: Wow.
4: So you, and not just you, I mean, you and your spouse, right? Because if you're, again, married and filing jointly. So literally, you know, without knowing it, a lot of people could be in a situation like, well, it was great. I made all this money. Or, hey, I did all these Roth conversions or, you know, whatever the reason is. And suddenly you've got an extra $1,000 a month, 500 each, you know, for a year or sometimes more. So again, sort of, you know, unnecessary, you know, once you sell the property or once you do the conversion or once you can't walk it back and say, oh, I didn't mean to do that. It's important to the financial planning process. I don't care how much money you have, an extra $1,000 a month, again, through like an unforced error, just because, you know, nobody took the time to actually do the math for you is, and it does happen, right? So sometimes it's great to have a windfall. But what the financial advisor should be doing, or at least what we would do, is say, hey, listen, this investment's worked out really, really good. I think that we should probably go ahead and capitalize on this. You're going to have to pay capital gains taxes on it. And, oh, by the way, your Medicare Part B premium, because of LIMRA, is going to be $700 a month instead of $200 for the next year. But wouldn't you like to know that ahead of time?
3: I would.
4: Right? So it's the cost of doing business, right, with our tax system. Far too many people wind up in situations that they didn't even know were going to happen. And so we got to make sure through financial planning and, you know, working with good companies, good fiduciaries that are good stewards of your money that are actually helping you. Surprises aren't great in retirement. You know, you're working off of, it's not always a fixed budget, but, you know, you sort of map things out. An extra, you know, $6,000 or $12,000 a year because your Medicare Part B premium just skyrocketed is not the kind of surprise that you want.
3: No, right? It's not.
4: And then so when we get into the mechanics of why do some people pay advisors and fiduciaries like the team here at Talon to help them with all of this, first of all, I think the only reason they would pay it would be, you know, they have a vested interest in doing it, right? So where's the value? And I would define value. I would take our ability to help you with income and tax planning, help you with, you know, complementary estate planning, you know, so free wills and trusts and all of that. You know, I would take that off the table. That's just a bonus. That's just sort of icing on the cake or the cupcake, however you want to phrase it. But at least initially, fundamentally, I think it needs to be a relationship where somebody can show you how to do better net of the fee than you were doing on your own or with someone else. And somebody, you know, a firm, and we believe we do this, it would be up to you to decide for yourself if you decide to come in. But, you know, we need to show you what investment options are, help you make informed decisions, potentially investment options that are available to you that you can't do on your own, right? Because you always have to look at that side by side, Cheryl. Mm-hmm. Like, well, right. I want to look at what I can do on my own. I want to look at what you can do for me. I want to compare the two, and I want to be able to define for myself what's the value. Right. If I pay you, we're happy to get into fees. Right. The reason we don't directly get into it on the radio is the fee is based on how much you invest. It's a sliding scale. So I don't know how much you have. But on average, the cost to hire us, now this doesn't have anything to do with the cost of a portfolio because that's different. But what the advisor would get paid to manage your portfolio is about 1% on average. Right. And it goes down if you have more. It, you know, could be more if you have less. But, you know, you can find that out when you talk to us. But whatever that fee is, you need to find out if net of the fee, you're better off or not, right? And if you are better off, in other words, if you're just paying this out of additional earnings, plus you didn't pay it, but it's kind of like, here's an analogy. If we made you an extra 3% on average per year, I'm not saying we would do that, but I'm just trying to do math. If we made you an extra 3% per year and then you gave us back 1%, but then you were still net 2% on average ahead every year, then just assign for yourself how you feel about that relationship, right? I wouldn't work with somebody where I was losing money, right? Net of the fee. I mean, I just wouldn't. So I wouldn't expect anybody else to do that either. But if in addition to that, somebody can take some of these concerns off the table for me, like income planning and tax planning and what is IRMA on my Medicare? So we can take care of all of that.
3: Mm-hmm.
4: And there's no additional, you know, that's just part of the package. So, you know, we're here to make you more money net of our fee. We're here to help you protect your assets after you take income adjusted for inflation and taxes moving forward. Because at the end of the day, if you're not protecting your assets and growing your assets, we're not protecting our revenue and growing our revenue. And I can't say it any plainer than that. We're literally playing for the same team. We both want to protect and grow your assets because we both benefit. And that's how we do things at Talon Wealth and the Guard Your Nest Egg radio show.
3: Mike, what do you think is the most important job of a financial advisor?
4: That's actually a really good question. I can't tell you how many times I've had conversations with individuals. And when it comes to our money and our life and what we want for ourselves and what we want for our family and our kids, massive emotional aspect to it. Because it's very, very important. And we think about retiring and making this transition to retirement. It's scary. It literally changes overnight. Now, first of all, we recognize that it's scary. We recognize that it's a lot. If you go on the internet, it's like, you know, drinking out of a fire hydrant. It's just almost like too much information all at once. But what I'm getting to is that there's an emotional aspect to it, right? So it's not just numbers, right? It's a people issue. There's an emotional aspect and it's important and everybody feels a little bit different. It's very easy to get worried. It's very easy to get emotional. It's very easy to
3: be vulnerable.
4: Be vulnerable. Yeah. Retiring for most people is the polar opposite of what they've been doing for 40 years.
3: Right. That's right? True. Yeah.
4: And, we see all the commercials and it's beaches and Coronas and boats and golf and, you know, whatever. But it's tough, right? So, you know, here we are, you know, that this is why we put ourselves out there, you know, as a company and with the radio show. And you know, we're more than happy to have that conversation and explain who we are, what we do, and how we do it. More than happy to do all of the analysis, all of the planning, including, we didn't even talk about it today, really, but, you know, complementary estate planning, you know, so things like wills and trusts that we do complementary. But, you know, all of that we're very, very happy to do. And the idea is, first of all, we enjoy it. So it's really, you know, it's not a burden. I mean, we do it every day and we enjoy it. But then along the way, you know, people are going to say, hey, listen, I really appreciate that. Thanks for the conversation. I see the value. And they'll say, yeah, hey, I want to work with you. And then we just start talking about, you know, what does that mean to work together? Right. And kind of walk you through that process. But it all starts with a phone call. It starts with comprehensive financial planning, complementary estate planning, showing you who we are. Yeah, how we do things, you know, you could call a second opinion or what have you. We don't expect that everybody that meets with us is going to work with us, right? I know we're not everybody's cup of tea.
3: Mm-hmm.
4: But at the same time, we're more than happy to just have a very honest conversation with you about your goals, what we do, how we do it, and see if we're a good fit.
3: It's easy as that. So the number is 918-262-2000. Call 918-262-2000. And if you're wondering, can I call right now? Yes, you can. Call 918-262-2000. That's 918-262-2000 to reach out to Mike's team at Talon Wealth. And you can also online reach out to us at guardingyournestegg.com. Mike, that's our show for this week.
4: Well, it is again. And then, hey, listen, we missed a few calls during the show. Some of them, Cheryl, again, called and hung up just to save our number. That's okay. Mm-hmm. We got your number. But feel free to give us a call now. And then if, you know, we didn't connect with you today, we'll be sure and connect next week.
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5: The trip cut short. I'm Angelo Bavaro, Fox News. President Trump is back at the White House sooner than expected, cutting his weekend at Camp David short by a day as tensions rise in the Middle East. The president returned to Washington Saturday night, even though he was originally scheduled to remain at the presidential retreat until Sunday. The White House has not said why his schedule changed. The return comes as the State Department warns Americans in the Middle East to exercise heightened vigilance and prepare for possible flight cancellations and airspace closures, warning the conflict could escalate rapidly. Meantime, Saudi Arabia says it intercepted a ballistic missile fired by Yemen's Iran-backed Houthi rebels toward Riyadh at dawn Saturday. It was the first Houthi attempt to strike the capital since the latest escalation in fighting. Saudi officials say air defenses also thwarted attempted attacks on civilian infrastructure in several other areas. The Houthis claim they targeted sensitive sites using missiles and drones, but those claims have not been independently verified. No deaths or damage were reported from that intercepted missile. A superstar breaking his silence.
6: Ed Sheeran is speaking out after rapper Macklemore was dropped from his tour for making pro-Palestinian comments on stage. The pop singer opening a solo concert in Philadelphia Saturday, calling what's happening in Gaza catastrophic and unjustifiable. Several supporting acts withdrew after Macklemore was removed last week, a decision Sheeran says was made by the tour promoter. A small group of demonstrators protested outside the stadium. Sheeran apologized for making mistakes and says he wants his music and shows to be about unity and humanity, not politics.
5: Fox's Chanley Painter. Sheeran told the Philadelphia crowd he was not sure how they would react to him, but his apology was met with cheers and applause. 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
9: 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All heard right here on 96.5 KRMG, Tulsa's traffic station.
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1: 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Now it's your turn.
2: Still looking at scattered showers and thunder continuing out of the afternoon through the evening and into tomorrow morning. 83 tomorrow's high, 79 and sunny Tuesday, by Wednesday 81, scattered showers and thunder Thursday and Friday, and low to mid 80s. From Fox 23, I'm Chief Meteorologist James Adelot for 96.5 KRMG, Tulsa's news, weather, and traffic.
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1: That is the voice of David Coker.
2: Hey, hey.
1: How you doing, man?
2: Good. Doing well.
1: Good.
2: It's been a long week.
1: You said that. You said that it felt like the longest week ever.
2: It felt like the long week in a while, I guess, if you'd say. But I don't even know why. You know, there wasn't anything specifically out of the ordinary but it was just one of those weeks that kind of drug out.
1: Were you busier than usual?
2: Our company is very, very dedicated in, training our technicians and stuff like that. And so, we actually had a guy come in and specifically do training. So he was at our office and doing ride alongs with our guys, for 3 days. His, name's Matt. Wonderful guy, very, very knowledgeable individual. You kind of get stuck kind of, I say stuck, but it gets very easy to just train over the same types of things. And so bringing in somebody that has maybe a little bit different perspective on, what to look for in a system, how to, address certain particular issues and stuff like that. And so it was just kind of a refreshing way to kind of jazz up our training and give the guys a different perspective on what it is that we actually do and, what to look for and that type of stuff. And so, having somebody else in office, that could be a little bit.
1: Wear you out.
2: Well, you just have to, make sure you're, cordial and tended to them and all that stuff. And, you still have your busy work that you got to get done, but you want to be able to still pay enough attention to those people that are visiting your shop. As I mentioned last week, we were at a national training event, and ProThermal got recognized as one of the fastest growing companies in the United States at the moment, which is super awesome. And during that, because they brought Paul and I up on stage to talk and tell our story and the things we do different in our company that have allowed us to grow quickly, but also maintain a very high standard of quality of service and installation and all that stuff. And above all is, our culture. Our guys are great. Everybody in the office, we're very, very picky about who we add to our team and stuff. And so during that, we actually have met a ton of different contractors. And so over the next couple months, we're actually going to have different contractors from all over the United States coming out to visit our office. And I think we might have somebody coming next week. And so I need to get the details sorted. But anyways, we got a lot going on in office at the moment.
1: So you did have a busy week.
2: Yes and no. It was just a different type of busy. Maybe gotcha. That's why it seemed like it drug out a little
1: bit. Three out of your comfort zone a little bit. You had to make some adjustments.
2: Yeah. You get into a kind of a rhythm of how you do stuff. And, maybe that's what it was. I just wasn't in the same rhythm. And so, but it was a great week. The ragweed is in full swing.
1: It is. Have you had your shot yet?
2: Yep, I went Thursday.
1: Good.
2: I was actually able to make it a couple days past the 15th, which normally is the 15th. So I run a little bit late for the ragweed, which is not great because it'll bleed over into hunting season, which starts October 1st. So most guys are out prepping, their food plots and their feeders and all of that stuff. I don't get to do any of that.
1: You got to play some catch up.
2: Until after the ragweed is done, or I'll be miserable. Done it once, won't do it again. But that is
1: unfortunate. I hope you keep us updated on
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2: Yeah. 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You know, either currently or, you know, in the near future and stuff. And spray foam homes, and spray foam, just for listeners, it's a type of insulation. There's two different options for spray foam. One is a closed cell, which has an R7 value per inch, and open cell, which is an R3.5 per inch. So the spray foam is a wonderful insulator, but it brings its own problems with it. And most of the time, builders and the builders that are doing these homes, they don't bring up the things that you need to very specifically look for whenever you're the HVAC company that they choose to work with is doing that. Now, understand, if you do have a builder, you're not tied to their HVAC company. You could probably pick and choose who you want to use depending on the builder. If they're not letting you choose, that's a little bit of a red flag. But if you're doing a spray foam home, they need to be educated in how that home operates, because generally, I think a standard home has 1 to 1.5 air exchanges per hour. A spray foam home can be as little as 0.35 air exchanges per hour. Doesn't sound like a huge difference in number, but it is tremendous in the operations and how the system actually operates. So one of the things that you want to very specifically look at is equipment sizing. The load calculation, meaning how much heat does that house gain per hour. The load calculation is super, super important, because more times than not, when we go out to these homes that are built, a builder builds and they use their HVAC company, they size the air conditioning equipment just as if it was a standard insulated home. You cannot do that. An average stick-built home with standard wall insulation and attic insulation, I think, you know, I've done hundreds of load calculations over the years, and on average, you end up around 3.2 to 3.5 BTUs per cubic foot. So when we do a load calculation, we actually measure the entire cubic feet of the space, length times width times height of every single room in the house. And then a spray foam home will be around 2 BTUs per cubic foot. Again, doesn't sound like a lot, but it is, almost half the size of a standard air conditioning system. So a home that would normally have a 4-ton system, it's probably going to be a 2.5-ton system that's on that home. So why does that matter? Well, if the system is oversized, the system will come on, it'll cool the house really quickly, and it'll shut off. Sounds like a great idea. But the way that the home is actually dehumidified is through runtime of that air conditioner. So the air conditioner, you have to have a balance of runtime and load, if you will. So if the system is running a short period of time, it can't actually pull the humidity out of the house. You know, the AC has a drain on it, a condensate line. Well, the water that's coming out of the AC system is actually the humidity that it's removing from the house. So if it can't run long enough, it can't pull enough humidity out, and you end up having high humidity. And high humidity is anywhere 60% or higher. Had a customer a couple years ago that had a brand new 1,900 square foot home. The builder put a 4-ton system on it, and the total load was 2.25 tons. They were in the home about 18 months, started seeing mold mildew growth around the windows, algae growing on the front door because the front door was metal and it was sweating all the time. There was a stain. They had stained concrete floors. There was an algae stain from their front door about 3 to 4 feet in because there was so much condensation because everything was sweating. Well, the day that I went out there, the house was 63 degrees because they ran the temperature down to try to get humidity out. It was 63 degrees with a 72% humidity in that house. There is so much humidity that like it was almost like stifling. Whenever you'd walk in the home, you could actually see it.
3: It was
2: crazy. It was 63 degrees, but you'd still sweat. And so that particular home, whenever they, the only option we had was, you know, okay, we can completely tear out all of the ducting, all the entire system, and just redo everything 18 months after this home was built. Or the only other option was put a two-stage outdoor system on that particular house so that the system would come on at around 2.5 tons, which that air conditioning system, and that's what the customer chose to do. They didn't want to spend all the money to redo all the ducting because the ducting system was actually sized for 4 tons as well. So if we're going to go correct size and then, you know, put the right size system in. Anyways, we put a 2.5 ton system in. The system never actually stages up because it's still a little bit oversized. We ended up having to add a ducted dehumidification system specifically to the house so that it constantly runs this dehumidifier, just pulling humidity out of the house to help with the total load. So very, very unfortunate because, you know, this guy, beautiful home, and it just doesn't perform well. And so the types of things we need to look at is equipment size, and then what type of equipment are you going to install. Spray foam homes need at least a two-stage system. If you're going to go two-stage or variable speed meaning it just speeds up and slows down at 1% increments, a two-stage system will come on at 60% of capacity and then ramp up to 100% on days that it actually needs it. And so that's probably the first two things. Duct design would be the next. Airflow is huge on every single air conditioning system, but a standard spray foam home, instead of having 1 CFM per square foot, you're around 0.6 CFM per square foot. And so if you're not designing the duct system properly, you're not going to have enough air going to those rooms that are farther away from the system.
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4: It's Skyler Cooper and Crystal Kelly. Monday on the KRMG Morning News, we'll ask Tulsa Mayor Monroe Nichols for his take on the proposed Public Safety Oversight Board.
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9: That is David Coker.
10: Hey, hey.
9: From ProThermal Heating and Cooling. I am Ben Morgan from KRMG. Hopefully you all are having a wonderful Saturday out there in Tulsa. We have been talking about spray foam homes,
10: mm-hmm,
9: and how to make sure that your builders are using the proper equipment. Now let's talk about some things that you can do to lower your utility bills. We got a couple minutes here.
10: I actually want to continue on the spray foam
9: homes. Do.
10: We have a couple other things here.
9: All right, well then let's
10: that are
9: go
10: very
9: with
10: important.
9: That.
10: If they weren't this important, I'd say let's go ahead and move on. But so the we talked about, you know, equipment, making sure it's sized properly, the equipment choice. Meaning that a spray foam home should have at least a two-stage system, if not a variable speed system. Ducting design, the size of the ducting system does matter. You cannot size the ducting system for what is a standard 1 CFM per square foot on a standard home. It's generally averages around 0.6 CFM per square foot. So the next thing is air exchange. So because these homes are so tight, meaning the air exchange rate is as low as 0.35 air exchanges per hour, you have to be able to bring in outside air to this home. If you do not bring in outside air to the home, you will create what's called sick home syndrome. Pathogens, mold, mildew, viruses, that type of stuff will actually build up in the home because we're not exchanging fresh air into the house fast enough. They make a device called an ERV. So an ERV, what it does is it has a fan in it that takes outside air, pushes it into the system controlled, so it cycles on, cycles off based off a specific rate that's needed for that particular square foot or cubic feet of that home.

0: and then it takes the air from inside the house and pushes it outside. So it actually is exchanging air. I've seen recently on two different homes where they the HVAC company actually had just took a single duct, ran it to the outside soffit, and tied it to the return and put a filter on it. Well, that's not the proper way to do it, because anytime the temperature outside gets above 95 degrees, and the humidity gets above 70%, you should not be pulling that air into the system, because there's too much load, sensible heat and latent heat, meaning heat with moisture in it, for that system to actually function properly. So these ERVs, they actually have the ability to sense the humidity and the temperature, and when they get above set point, they'll turn the fan off so they're not actually exchanging the air. Also, whenever you're just pulling air from outside, inside, you're not creating an air exchange. You're only taking fresh air outside, pushing it inside. You're not taking any air out. And so you will positively pressurize the home. And so where air can get out, it will, but it's just not going to do so at the proper rate. The house will actually pressurize so much that the AC air distribution from the vents won't actually function properly, because you're actually increasing static pressure in the ducting system that way. The next thing is we actually add ducted dehumidification on every spray foam home. So we do ERVs and ducted dehumidification. The reason why we do both is because, yes, the air exchange, and some people think that just adding air exchange will help with dehumidification, and it doesn't really. It will cause the system to run a little bit longer because you're increasing air exchange rate, but it doesn't specifically address the humidity in the house. And so anytime, you know, we don't do a lot of new build homes unless it's like an existing customer that specifically wants us to do their home. But when we do a spray foam home, those are the two requirements. We will not install a home AC system if we can't do ERV and dehumidification, because we want to make sure that we can maintain that humidity level or between 45 and 55%. Target is 50%. That's a perfect humidity in a standard home. And so the next thing would be biological growth prevention. So we also install a product called an air scrubber that produces hydrogen peroxide molecules that keeps any type of biological growth from actually growing in the system.
1: I'll ask you more about that on the other side of this break, but we got to shoot on over to Burt for some news and weather, and we'll be right back. It is Complete Home Comfort with Pro Thermal Heating and Cooling on 96.5 KRMG Tulsa's News, Weather, and Traffic.
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3: Returning to the White House from Camp David earlier than expected as U.S. embassies in the Middle East issue new alerts and Houthi rebels launch airstrikes aimed at Saudi Arabia.
4: Video shows flames and a large plume of black smoke near King Khalid International Airport in Saudi Arabia's capital of Riyadh.
3: That's Fox's Stephanie Bennett. The president also set to attend this week's U.N. General Assembly in New York City and meet on the sidelines with acting Venezuelan President Delcy Rodriguez. Some members of Congress, though, warning him not to trust her.
5: Delcy, again, I think is somebody who smiles and waves for the cameras, tells us what we want to hear, but ultimately, she's trying to bide her time.
3: That's Ohio Republican Senator Bernie Moreno earlier on Fox and Friends Weekend. 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
1: Some of the time?
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1: Sure, yeah.
0: And so they generally will try to find the cheapest company they can to do the work. Not to say that, you know, just because the company's cheap, they do shoddy work. But they may not... They might not actually do a load calculation. They may not actually be versed in spray foam home load calculations and the duct sizing requirements and the fact that you need an ERV and a dehumidifier in that home, or even addressing the, you know, biological growth prevention and stuff. And so those are things that we do. It's a non-negotiable for us just because we don't want you to come back to us 3 years from now and have humidity issues and mold mildew and, you know, all of the stuff that comes along with a spray foam home. Spray foam is great. 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
0: Way to, yeah. thoughts.
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1: All right, let's talk about some ways to lower your utility bills. We go over this a couple times a year, but it's always good to bring it back. So the six top things that will lower your utility bills. What's the first thing, David?
0: So the very first thing is always your yearly maintenance. So the number one thing that causes a higher utility, and you know, the things or what high utility is it's just a symptom to me. It's saying that my house is using too many amps of electricity. So you pay for watts, and watts times volts equals amps. And so, yes, and then vice versa. But so whenever you have the outdoor system cleaned, everything on your air conditioning system revolves around airflow. So having that outdoor system cleaned, the coil, that allows the system to actually reject heat faster. And so if you have a dirty outdoor coil, the amp draw on the system actually goes up. The heat transfer of the system goes down, and which increases run time as well. And so if you have a dirty outdoor system, that is one thing during the summer that very directly affects your the efficiency and utilities of the home. On the furnace side of it, if you have high gas bills, even just something as little as not having the fan speed set properly and the gas pressure set properly, both of those two things will cause you to use more natural gas or propane during the winter months. If you have pure electric heat, resistance heat, then, you know, realistically, there's so many different options now to put a heat pump on. We can generally reduce a customer's utilities that has straight electric by at least 60% by putting a heat pump system in. So the heat pump, even a standard heat pump system, will actually heat the house down to about 25 degrees, and then it switches over to electric heat. So I actually live out in Manford. We are in an area that we have all electric. My house is a electric heat home, but we have a heat pump. So during the winter, whenever the heat pump is running, it generally costs us around $5.40 a day to heat the home with a heat pump. Whenever it switches over to the electric heat, it's somewhere between $11 and $13 per day, depending on how cold it is outside, but it only switches over to that when it gets below that 25 degrees. So generally overnight it'll run electric heat, and then in the next day it'll cycle on once the sun comes up, and it'll run in the heat pump. Those types of things are some of the top. The next, and this is probably has the biggest impact. It's not number one on the list because maintenance is always a preventive. It's easy. It's very inexpensive to have your system maintained yearly. But the next would be ducting and airflow. So if your air conditioning system and heating system is only getting, say, 60% of the airflow that it needs, and on average, most homes that we go into, the return ducting is around 40% undersized for that system. So if you have a 3-ton system that has a 14-inch duct, which for whatever reason, that's what most contractors put on, that system is only getting 625 CFM of air. A 3-ton system needs 1,200 CFM. A CFM is just a cubic foot per minute. So when we do a load calculation, we're looking at the cubic feet. That tells me when I see a 3-ton system, I need to take 1,200 cubic feet of air per minute through this system for you to have 100% efficiency on the air design of the system. Well, if you're only getting 60%, that means that the system physically has to run 40% longer to do the same amount of work. So you're paying 40% higher in utilities. You're reducing the life expectancy of the system by 40% because of the runtime. It's like if you take a car and, you know, average life expectancy of a vehicle is probably around 200,000 miles. Well, if it takes you 10 years to put 200,000 miles on the vehicle, or it takes you 3 years to put 200,000 miles on this vehicle, the life expectancy is the same based off of runtime. And so whenever we, sometimes we'll see air conditioning systems that are 8 years old and they're just toast. And realistically, they should have gotten 15 to 20 years out of that same system. But it's because of ducting and the system being, our duct system being undersized and the runtime that's accumulated over the years because of it. The next thing is going to be sealing the ductwork. So if you're pulling in 130 degree attic air during the summer and you're trying to recondition that air, if you're only gaining 5 degrees of heat, the system should cool the house 20 degrees at a time. If we're gaining 5 degrees, we're reducing the capacity of that system by 25%. So that means that that system physically has to run 25% longer to do the same amount of work. And so even if the duct sizing is correct, refrigerant cycle is working properly, if we're sucking in attic air or unconditioned air and we're having to condition that air, then that means you're increasing the runtime of the system. Again, increasing the utility cost and the life, lowering the life expectancy of that system. The next thing would be attic insulation. And so attic insulation, it's because of heat gain. So if it's 130, 140 degrees in your attic and you only have, I think PSO said a couple years ago when they did a report that the average home in Tulsa has around 5 to 6 inches of attic insulation. New build homes code is 12 to 14 inches, which is an R38. Those, the difference in utility usage or utility cost for those two different homes is around 65%. So somebody that has 5 inches of insulation compared to 14 inches of insulation, they're actually going to pay up to 65% more in utility because you're gaining heat through the sheetrock at a faster rate. And so attic insulation is a huge It causes your home to be more efficient because you're slowing the heat gain of the actual through the sheetrock in your attic. And so if you get up in the attic and you can see the wood joists, you don't have enough. You should be probably 8 inches higher than those wood joists. And so it is a big added benefit to add attic insulation to your home. The next thing was probably going to be system efficiency. So the government measures efficiency in SEER, which is seasonal energy efficiency rating. The base SEER rating now is a 14 SEER, and it goes all the way up to around 21 SEER. There are some manufacturers that say they have a 25 SEER system. It's not real. They have one matchup that'll reach 25 SEER in that deal. The rest of them, if you look at the actual data on the equipment, they're around 19.1 to 21.1. Anyway, so the SEER rating, a 14 through 16 SEER is going to be a single stage, 100% on, 100% off system. So anytime the AC comes on, it's coming on max cooling, shuts off. 100% on, 100% off. Once you get to around 17 SEER, that's when you get into multi-stage systems. So multi-stage systems, they generally come on at 60% capacity. So a 5-ton system will come on at 3 tons, and then it'll speed up to 5 tons when it's needed. And so the benefit of having a multi-stage system is whenever it's 90 degrees out, the load on the house is completely different than when it's 100 degrees out. Air conditioning equipment here in Oklahoma is sized for around 100 degrees. I generally do our load calculation at 105 because we have those days now. When it's 85 degrees out, if the system can come on at 60% and maintain the temperature in the house, then the system will actually use less amps and we're paying less in utility. So on average over the year, you can reduce utility usage by about 30% with a two-stage system. The next step up would be a variable speed system. So variable speed systems come on at 30% and they speed up in 1%. Increments. So as the temperature outside rises, the compressor speeds up, the air on the fan speeds up, and then once the sun goes down, it starts slowing back down. And so it's matching the load 24 hours a day, 7 days a week. Very efficient equipment.
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1: You love to leave me in suspense, man. All right, we got a lot to break down.
0: We are live here.
1: We got a lot to break down and not a whole lot of time to do it. Government, putting their hand in the cookie jar again, doing the best to make everything more expensive, has decided that they are going to push up the timeline for high-efficiency furnaces and make 80% furnaces illegal to manufacture and install. That sounds bad.
0: Yes. So originally, the original timeline was 2030 when they were going to roll that out. I got an email beginning of the month that told us that they have decided to push it up to 2028. So we will have less than a year and a half before the government decides that they no longer think that 80% furnaces are good. They will be bad.
1: I know we don't have too much time to go into it, but why? Why would they do this?
0: Carbon footprinting. They're trying to reduce the amount of carbon footprint, which is crazy because an 80% furnace, basically what the difference between what an 80% furnace and a 95% furnace is, if you every dollar of natural gas you purchase, 80 cents of it goes in the form of heat in your house. 20 cents of it goes up your flue pipe. And 95% furnace, you're just getting 95 cents of every dollar out. The big difference is mechanically is they function differently. A 95% furnace pulls so much heat out of the heat exchanger that it actually condensates. So the furnaces have to have a drain on them. They use a lot more controls to be able to do this. All of the piping that goes from the furnace to out the house is no longer metal. It is a PVC. And so with the addition of changing the equipment from an 80% furnace to a 95% furnace, you also have the additional cost for the roofing flashing and the new piping and all of this stuff that's associated with that. With having more mechanical parts, you have a higher probability of failure, which is going to increase, breakdowns and stuff like that. And so, if the government was smart, and I'll never accuse them of being so, but if they were, the mandate should be that all homes should have a dual fuel system installed in the home, because we can reduce natural gas usage by on average 50-60% by doing dual fuel. So you could keep an 80% furnace, but the heat pump will actually run. So a dual fuel system is actually a heat pump system with a gas furnace backup. You can actually heat the house with a heat pump down to 25 degrees, and that's just a standard one. The high efficiency variable speed ones, some of them can work as low as minus 22 degrees outside. And so the furnace will almost never come on here in Oklahoma if you go to a variable speed heat pump. And so the technology now has caught up with heat pumps. So most customers that had heat pumps in the 80s and 90s, they hate them. They didn't work well. Well, they were referred to as cool air heating because the temperature of the air coming out was around 85 to 95 degrees, while our body temperature is 98 degrees. So it felt cool to us, and it took a longer period of time for that system to heat. Well, now the technology, they realized it was a surface area issue. So the coils are a lot larger indoor and outdoor, and the temp- temperature of the discharge air coming out off of a heat pump now is around 112. A standard furnace is about 120. You actually can't really tell the difference between the two much. You won't know when the heat pump kicks on and the other kicks off, but it's crazy.
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28: Early return. I'm Paul Stevens, Fox News. President Trump unexpectedly ending his stay at Camp David early, coming back to the White House last night, Saturday night, amid growing concerns about the conflict in the Middle East. Mr. Trump had been set to remain at that retreat through today, Sunday, but he went back to D.C. a day ahead of schedule. No reason given by the White House for that schedule change. All this, though, coming as Saudi Arabia says its forces in intercepted a ballistic missile launched by Yemen's Iran-backed Houthi rebels toward Riyadh. The State Department urging Americans across the Middle East to remain vigilant and watch for increased warnings. A NORAD F-16 fighter jet intercepted a general aviation aircraft that had entered restricted airspace near Camp David yesterday morning while the president was there. The fighter deploying flares to get the pilot's attention before safely escorting that aircraft out of that restricted area. NORAD saying the incident happened shortly before 8 in the morning on Saturday. The flares pose no danger to anybody on the ground. Ed Sheeran breaking his silence and apologizing after controversy upends his U.S. tour. Sheeran opening his Philadelphia concert last night by talking about the fallout over rapper Macklemore, who was dropped from the tour after making some pro-Palestinian comments during a show at MetLife Stadium in New Jersey. Sheeran saying he could no longer stay silent about what he called a humanitarian issue.
6: What happened in Israel and at the Nova Music Festival on October 7th was horrific and compounded centuries of Jewish pain. What is happening in Gaza is catastrophic and unjustifiable and disproportionate. Our heart has been broken by the scale of devastation and loss of civilians' lives.
28: And that Philly show, Sharon's first since the controversy erupted. 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
12: Still looking at scattered showers and thunder continuing out of the afternoon through the evening and into tomorrow morning. 83 tomorrow's high, 79 and sunny Tuesday, by Wednesday 81, scattered showers and thunder Thursday and Friday, and low to mid 80s. From Fox 23, I'm Chief Meteorologist James Adelot for 96.5 KRMG, Tulsa's news, weather, and traffic.
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24: And welcome to this week's edition of Money Talk. I'm Larry Jones. Got Steve Money, goddamn, with him. Got a new jingle. Got some good things for you. Got a free book this week. What you got this week, Dan?
29: I want some monkeys.
24: Yeah, I told you I was going to find a way to stop you from playing the monkeys.
29: Yeah, baby. I know. You and the lawyers, Larry. Somebody found a way. It's good to be back. Steve, it's good to have you here next to me in the studio. Finally, we took a couple weeks off. Forgive me for that. Our free book this week, Steve, it's a book I've never given away ever.
1: And that would be?
29: And I don't think I'd ever seen it before. About 2 weeks ago, I ran across it in my time off while I was reading at the cabin. It's called The Five Engine Portfolio, a core satellite framework for the individual investor. And this is a concept we really haven't talked about on the show. I've mentioned it once or twice in passing and over the years, but we haven't gone into it in detail. And we're going to do that today.
1: All right.
29: We're going to talk about the core satellite program and how it works and what it is. But this book is all about the core satellite investment strategy. Okay. So I know that sounds like a shock, but that's why it's in the title. Okay.
1: Might as well talk about it then.
29: Okay. Call me Captain Obvious. Yeah. All right. This is a great book all about the five engine portfolio. It tells you five different areas or five different methods or types of investments that you want to have. Basically, their purposes. You want to have a defensive portion of your portfolio, a growth portion, income portion. That's what I mean when I say that.
1: Okay.
29: So he talks about having five different purposes for each part of your portfolio, and kind of like an engine where it doesn't fire on all five cylinders at the same time. It fires one at a time, right? If you have a five, let's just say an inline engine of five cylinders,
1: all right,
29: and one cylinder fires at a time, not all five at the same time. And so it's designed to keep the ride smoother for you over time, because he says that money flows from one asset to another in the capital markets, which is absolutely true. I can tell you, if you go back to 08 and look at 08, money was flowing out of the market, out of the stock market into treasuries and other safe investments. And that's a real radical example, but it was pretty obvious at the time. And
1: that's what happened.
29: That's why I bought treasuries. I had treasuries. So they were doing a lot better than stocks were. That's all I could say. This is a great book, and it's all about how to, you know, allocate different portions of your portfolio to different types of assets. And some of the topics in the book include the illusion of diversification, why most people fail at investing, the flow of capital, the power of compounding, outperforming buy and hold, and the core as a risk anchor, which we'll talk about what that means.
1: That was a lot.
29: That's just a few of the topics. That's five out of like 30 chapters.
1: Oh, Lord.
29: So it's a great book. Well, the nice thing is you can read one chapter and put it down.
1: Right.
29: Come back to it a week later and read the next chapter, which is a different subject. And it's a great way to read a book like this, because it's hard for me to sit and read an entire investment book from start to finish.
1: Yes, it is.
29: It's just not. It's not like a fiction book where you can just follow it. It's just easier to read a chapter at a time, put it down, and come back to it in a week or two. And I do that often with a lot of different books. But that's the way I read them. It doesn't mean you have to do that.
0: I'd rather eat a bar of soap.
29: Okay. Well, I'll be sure to bring one next week for you, Larry.
0: The ingredients are incredible.
29: Yeah, absolutely. We'll send you a free copy of this excellent book, The Five Engine Portfolio. 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It's all free. Just give me a call at 918-398-8387. That's 918-398-8387. It is the weekend, so you will get our voicemail. Just leave us your name and your address when you get the voicemail. We'll send the book out to you absolutely free. There's no cost, no obligation. And I really like this book. I've been reading it over the last couple of weeks. It's a very, very well-written book. And it's not math.
1: All right.
29: Well. It's not jargon. It's just, here's why you want to have these types of stocks or bonds or whatever, investments, and here's why you should do it, and here's how you should fit it into your portfolio. And there's a lot of stuff, a lot of discussion about alternative investments like long short funds and managed mutual funds, things I've talked about over the years.
1: Yeah.
29: Defensive plays, very defensive plays. And I use them quite a bit in my portfolios, and I like them a lot because in bad markets, they tend to do really well. I have a fund that I buy that I was talking to a client about the other day, Steve, that was in 22, the market was down 18%, 2022. Market was minus 18, and this fund was up 19%. In the same
1: wow.
29: year. And that's exactly why I owned it.
1: I mean, that's almost a 40% swing.
29: Right.
1: There.
29: And I wanted it for a market like that.
1: Yep.
29: Because it did very well and it protected us in that bad market. And 22 was not a pretty market. That was when we had massive inflation. We had the Ukraine invasion, speaking of which. Haven't heard much about that lately. So let's talk about the overall economy for a second. The Federal Reserve last week raised interest rates.
2: Yes, it did.
29: No surprise to anyone on Wall Street.
2: Yep.
29: Because it was well seen ahead of time. They raised the rate 25 basis points. The target Fed funds rate now is at 4%. The two-year treasuries went up. No surprise in response. The yield went up to about 5% on the 10-year. Excuse me, the 10-year treasury, not the two-year, is around 5% right now. Housing has been in a downward slide and is still in a downward slide. Last week's move by the Fed didn't help.
2: Did not help at all, did it?
29: Interest rates, mortgage rates on the 30-year, right around 7% right now, just under 7%, 6.95 roughly. That's high. Now, in 22, they were higher. They hit 8% roughly under Biden. I'm not saying this is better. I'm just trying to give you an indication of where we're at relative to where we were in 22. I don't like this 7% 30-year mortgage rate. I'm not a fan of this. I'm not a fan of the housing market not doing well. If the housing market does well, the general economy tends to do pretty well at the same time. Usually. Not always. So let's talk about September. Historically, the worst month of the year for the market.
2: And that is because?
29: Great question. There is no particular reason for it, but it's just not a great month for
2: it's
29: the market.
2: It's just what happens.
29: It's just what has happened historically. I can tell you, it just hasn't been good. You know, back in the day, we had August, which was a great month because of harvests and things like that, but we're not an agricultural society so much anymore as we once were, you know, 100 years ago or 50 years ago even. So that doesn't come into play as much. September shows more of a readjustment of portfolios, I think, than anything. You also have people are now starting to take losses between September and the end of the year. The institutions tend to harvest their losses on their stocks, which puts more selling pressure in the market, which is not good. Obviously, it creates a downward price movement, basically, is what it does. So we have a little bit of that.
2: But for some, would that not be a good time to buy?
29: Absolutely. If you're a long-term investor, yes. If you're a short-term investor, not necessarily.
2: No. Yeah.
29: So it depends on your time frame.
9: But I think if as an individual, I think you're starting to come down from, you know, kids are back in school. You spent tons of money on that and getting kids in college. And now you're kind of winding down in September. You're kind of past that, seeing where you stand, if that makes sense. And then,
29: yeah. And there's no holidays. Well, except Labor Day. We have Labor Day in September, but there's no major holidays in September, like Christmas and Thanksgiving and all that thing that changes people's moods, makes them a little bit happier. Right, Steve?
2: Yeah, boy.
29: Everybody's happy to see you, I'm sure, Steve.
2: Highlight of the day.
29: Always happy to see you. That's right.
9: I almost peed myself when he walked in this morning.
29: Okay.
2: You were just surprised I found my way here this time.
29: Yeah, yes. We didn't know if you were coming today or not. I wondered if you might forget about this week after being off for a couple weeks. You never know. We're going to take a break here in a second, but after the break, we're going to talk about the core satellite strategy, how it works, what it does, what the moving parts are, and how they interact with each other. I want to remind you of our free book that you can get, the 5-Engine Portfolio, a core satellite framework for the individual investor. 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Just leave us your name and address.
9: 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More information about that coming up right after the break. 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
13: Tulsa drivers know the rules. Leave early, pack patience, and keep 96.5 KRMG locked on the radio dial. Because when there's a wreck on the BA, congestion on I-44, or slowdown creeping through Midtown, Chase Thompson and John Philbeck are already on it.
16: It's a couple of miles right now, eastbound on the Broken Arrow Expressway.
17: Tough there, merging from two lanes down to one, already becoming stop-and-go traffic.
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5: Angelo Bavaro, President Trump weighing next steps on Iran.
6: President Trump tells Fox News he's in a deciding mode and that very big things are going to be happening in the not-so-distant future. The president described the current choices on the table as wiping Iran out, letting them rot economically, or making a deal.
5: Fox's Trey Yingst. Iran, one of those issues world leaders, including President Trump, will discuss as they gather for the UN General Assembly this week. Tight security taking shape in New York City.
7: Thankfully, there are no known credible threats. The Secret Service showed us how it'll be monitoring for anything that could pop up. The Secret Service works with 20 partner agencies, including the NYPD and the Department of War, all monitoring for potential threats.
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16: Rain and thunder chances continue this evening, tapering off a bit as we head into tomorrow morning. 83 our high tomorrow. Amazing. Tuesday, 79. Wednesday, 81. Some scattered showers Thursday and Friday, and low to mid 80s. From Fox 23, I'm Chief Meteorologist James Edelott for 96.5 KRMG, Tulsa's news, weather, and traffic.

0: phone.
1: And welcome back to Money Talk. Larry Jones here with Steve Money, Dan with him. And each week Dan gives us a free book. And Dan's giving me the funny look this week, and probably because that song, but I apologize. We'll try not to play that again.
2: It's all right. It's good music. I just never know what's coming.
1: Yeah.
2: I keep guessing. 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I like his version very much. 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Just leave us your name and your address when you get the voicemail. And there's no cost or obligation. And by the way, both the author's version and my version can be implemented all with ETFs, exchange-traded funds, very low cost, very easy to do. There's plenty of them out there that do all the components that comprise all these components for you. So it's not hard. I want to talk about the five engines that the author describes in this book, Steve, and what they are and kind of how they function. He says that we should have a core engine, a growth engine, an alpha, an income, and a defense engine. I'm going to try to explain what this means in English.
0: Well, it kind of sounded to me like a football team. You have different skill sets.
2: Because when I say alpha, you're probably looking at me. Well, I can see those eyes glazing over.
0: Yeah.
2: But no, you're right. They are different skill sets, and they go in the portfolio for different purposes. Mm-hmm. They all have their own purpose. And that's what you have to keep in mind. And this is exactly why you shouldn't abandon them, because the temptation for investors is when growth does well, they move all their money to growth
0: after
2: growth has already done well.
0: Yep.
2: And then all of a sudden, you know, 3 months later, growth's not doing so hot. So then they move them to defensive investments. And this is typical. Believe me, that's emotional investing at its finest. And that's what people do. So what he's saying is you should decide on your allocation ahead of time.
0: Oh, not, begin with the end in mind?
2: Yes, not on the fly.
0: Gotcha.
2: Okay?
0: Yeah.
2: And he says you don't change your allocation based on what the market does. That's the key.
0: Which seems a little weird.
2: That requires discipline.
0: That part.
2: Yes. Requires a lot of discipline. Because your tendency is going to be to overallocate to whatever's doing the best,
0: right?
2: But that's not what you want to do, because he says money rotates. It flows from one type of asset to another, which is absolutely true. And it's hard to guess which one's going to flow to next. I will give him that. Absolutely. Okay, the core engine. The first one, he says, the core engine, that's like the S&P 500, what we talked about at the beginning of the show.
0: The sun.
2: Yeah, the sun in the solar system. That's your core engine. That stays as pretty much one asset, whether you want to do the S&P 500, the Russell 1000, the Russell 2000, whatever you want as your core investment, pick it.
0: There's
2: plenty of ETFs to replicate those indexes. No problem at all. Easy to do. That's the easiest part to figure out.
0: And that was 40%?
2: You can do whatever percent you want.
0: Okay.
2: So, but you should decide this in advance, how much you want in each of these segments. You should absolutely decide in advance. Put it down in writing and don't change it.
0: Gotcha.
2: Leave it. The growth engine. I think that's fairly self-explanatory, but there are plenty of growth ETFs out there, from large cap growth to small cap growth. You could put, if say you want to allocate 20%, to your growth engine, let's just say, you could put 10% in large cap growth and 10% in small cap growth. Or you could do all large cap growth if you prefer that. If you're more conservative, the large cap growth is going to have a heavier weighting, of course, because the small cap is more volatile, more aggressive, but more volatile, certainly. I'm going to talk about alpha last. So let's do income and then alternative and income and defense, excuse me. Income is kind of going to be your dividend stocks, like we've talked about once or twice here on the show. Along with bonds, things that provide monthly or annual income, keep spitting out income. They're not real aggressive investments, but they're fairly consistent investments. They also tend to do well in bad markets, tend to do better than the growth investments. The growth investments get hit in the bad markets. That's normal.
0: That's why it's a bad market, because there's not growth.
2: That's right. That's a good point. Defense. Defensive investments are things like long, short funds and market neutral funds and managed futures. Managed futures generally trade in commodities. Now, I know this is an abstract concept for a lot of people. Commodities tend to do very well in really high interest rate environments, inflationary environments. Think like oil.
0: Stuff people need.
2: Yes. And stuff where the price goes up very quickly. Very quickly and very fast. And so anyhow, I like the long short funds and the market neutral funds, as I've talked about here on the show today. I use those quite a bit for my defensive investments. They don't always do great in strong up markets, but in the down markets is when they really shine. And that's why you want to have them in your portfolio and leave them alone. It's kind of like homeowners insurance. Okay? You pay it every year. It doesn't always pay you back, but when it does, it really pays off.
0: You don't need it.
2: Yeah, you hope you don't need it. But if you do.
0: But if you do.
2: It's there.
0: That's right.
2: Better to have it and not need it than need it and not have it.
0: And in fact, you'll wish you had more.
2: That's right. Okay. So let's talk about alpha, the last portion. What is an alpha fund or investment? An alpha is a strategy or a style. Alpha is where you're trying to get a higher return than expected return from a fund or ETF or asset class or stock, whatever it might be. So let's say we have an ETF that is large cap growth.
0: Okay.
2: And it's actively managed ETF. It's not replicating an index.
0: Gotcha. Okay.
2: Its benchmark is the growth index, right? The large cap growth index. So let's say this fund, XYZ ETF, does 15% a year. And the index that it's pegged to does 10%. Large cap growth index does 10%. The fund does 15. It would have an alpha of 5%.
0: Gotcha.
2: Its performance above its expected return.
0: Yep.
2: And its expected return is determined by its benchmark, is kind of what I'm trying to say. That's what alpha
0: is. It's kind of it outperformed the
2: benchmark.
0: The benchmark.
2: That's exactly what it is. That's what alpha is. That's how we calculate it. So there are certain investments where you want to have alpha, and you can get alpha, you know, from certain funds and certain ETFs. It's not always promised or guaranteed. It's never guaranteed, of course, but you can get it, you know, in your investment selection. And this is what I look at, like with my dividend stocks, the way we buy them, we try to get added alpha from the dividend stocks because we're getting a better return than one would expect from those stocks. And typically it does work with individual stocks, especially you can add alpha that way. And that's my opinion for what it's worth. But these are the different components of the portfolio. Defense is the hardest part to stay with.
0: I was curious about how that one works.
2: In the good markets. Because in the good markets, the defense looks like it's not doing anything.
0: Yep.
2: It looks like Deshaun Watson sitting there on the bench.
0: Oh, man.
2: For $240 million.
0: Holy smokes. Yeah, that's pretty good analogy there,
2: I'm a Browns
0: actually.
2: Fan. What can I say?
0: Yeah, you ain't wrong.
2: I feel the pain. So you're kind of like, you know, what's going on? Why are you here? Why are we paying you? But
0: why?
2: All of a sudden, when the market goes in the tank, you wish you had more of the defensive investments. You wish you had everything in defensive investments.
0: That's right.
2: And that's the difficult part of this strategy, in my opinion, is not allocating the funds. And this is why it's so important to write down your allocation to each category. No matter what you decide it should be, write it down. Because in the heat of the moment, you're going to second guess yourself.
0: That's right.
2: And you're going to want to change it. And you shouldn't.
0: That's exactly right.
2: And you should not do that.
0: That's why it's called self-discipline.
2: Yes. It requires discipline. Write it down beforehand and don't change it. We've got to take a quick break. I want to remind you of our free book. 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Just leave us your name and address when you get the voicemail.
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7: 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And if you want to have a Zoom call or an in-person visit or a phone call to discuss any of these topics, I'll be more than happy to do that. Just call me anytime. All right, I got 10 points, Steve, I want to get through. We got about 7 minutes.
8: So we need a countdown timer here.
7: Yeah. Well, this is the speed round. Let's put it that way. Okay. I've taken several points from the book, and I'm going to go over some of those here before we close today. Human beings have evolved for survival, not investing. We're built to act, not wait.
8: That's fair.
7: You would not believe how many times I've told people on the phone to wait, to sit, and do nothing. And I can tell you it's almost always been the right advice.
8: You know, your first option in any circumstance is do nothing. That's always your first option.
7: Absolutely.
8: And people don't consider it.
7: And I'm sure as an attorney, enough. You've never had a client that you had to tell to wait. I'm sure you've always told them to go over to Susie's house and kick her door in. Go solve this right
8: I tell you
7: now.
8: What, I've never had anybody come back and go, you know, the best thing that I did was talk to the police. You know, I'm sorry, you know.
7: Anyhow, in investing, oftentimes the best thing to do is wait. And one of the things this strategy talks about is this core satellite. In the book, this gentleman talks about some of your assets should be passive, like the core portion.
8: Right.
7: You should buy it and hold it. But he also says some other parts should be active where you can actively manage them, like the growth portion. You may want to select different ETFs at different times. And people have the urge, this overwhelming urge to do something with their investments, anything. With their investments. They seem to feel that any action is better than no action.
8: You just have that kinetic urge. You got to do something.
7: And unfortunately, nowadays, you have the media and your telephone that will greatly aid in that endeavor.
8: Man, that's the truth.
7: They will send you incessant reminders like every 5 seconds that you should be doing something with your trading account. And you can set up alerts and beeps and all that kinds of chimes and all kinds of things. And you can get emails from them as well as text alerts. And that's not always... It's usually not the best thing for you to do, I can tell you. Okay. The importance of conviction. Conviction is what keeps investors grounded when the market tests their patience. And it will. No matter what your investment strategy, the market will test your patience. One of the things I tell people often when they leave my office, Steve, as I'm setting up their account, they ask me how to get online and look at their account. I tell them how to do it. And then I say,
8: don't.
7: But don't. Yeah. Yes. The best I can the advice I can give you is to not do that.
8: Just don't.
7: Just don't. Don't worry about it. Sleep on it. Worry about it later. And I can't tell you how many times in the past I've been faced with major investment decisions and thought about pulling the plug on an investment and getting out in markets that are volatile and stuff like that. And the one thing I come back to that I've done that has been the smartest thing to do was to sleep on it. And oftentimes, I just decide I'm going to go home and I'm going to sleep on it. And we're going to see what it looks like tomorrow. And the next day, usually it looks entirely different. The landscape has changed.
8: So you yourself fight that kinetic urge.
7: Absolutely.
8: Got to do something.
7: Absolutely.
8: But maybe you don't.
7: Yes, because my phone rings.
8: Yep. Yeah, no kidding.
7: People will tell me to give in to that urge, if you know what I mean. Some people will always tell me to give in to that urge, and I usually know who they're going to be.
8: No.
7: It's the usual suspects, okay? I can usually tell you in advance what they're calling about. I know exactly why they're calling, okay? So you're going to have a strategy, you know, if you're following the core satellite strategy, or you're following the dividend stock strategy, or you're following any strategy, you're going to have a strategy. And at some point, it's going to appear, and I say appear, that it's not performing the way it should because you don't like it. Because short term, it's down 5%, whatever it might be. It doesn't matter for the last month. So here's what you do. Most people, the temptation then is to change the strategy. And this is what they do. It's a knee-jerk reaction, right? They just say, get rid of this, go do something else. You need to ask yourself, what has changed about the strategy? Does the strategy dictate that I do this? You know, sell, whatever, go to cash, whatever it might be, or am I overriding the strategy because I want to?
8: Which means you have no strategy then, basically.
7: Well, it means you have no discipline.
8: Yeah.
7: It means you lack discipline because if the strategy hasn't changed and the strategy still works, you shouldn't be doing that trade.
8: Right.
7: Right? We've agreed on that. We shouldn't be doing the strategy. Does not dictate that you do this trade. So either the strategy doesn't work or you've abandoned the strategy.
8: Exactly.
7: And there's a big difference between those two items. And you have to ask yourself, which one is it? And I bet more often than not, it's that you're abandoning the strategy.
8: That's right.
7: I mean, that's usually the case. That's just human nature. I'm just trying to say that is human nature. Okay. Discipline doesn't come from willpower. It comes from design. This is one of the key points in this book. He says, allocate your assets to the five areas that I mentioned, the core, the growth, all that stuff, the defense. Trying to be disciplined, he says, in the heat of the market is like trying to stay calm in a burning building because you told yourself you would.
8: Yeah, that's kind of a great analogy there.
7: It's not going to work.
8: Yeah.
7: Discipline comes from design. Design the system and then follow it. It's a lot easier to follow it if you have a system, first of all.
8: You actually have it, yeah.
7: Yes.
8: You know, plan your work and work your plan.
7: You would not believe how many people I talk to that have investments, just random investments in their accounts, and they have no idea why they bought them. And they have no overall plan. I see this a lot. And that's the first thing I tell them is, there is, what's the method to why you own these things? And I'll ask them this, and they just, I get this blank stare. Like, what do you mean? And I'm like, okay, we're going to change that. That's the first thing we're going to change, is we're going to have some sort of system that we're going to implement as to how we do this and why we do this. People are just pulled hither and yon by different investment ideas that hit them, whether from email or from the TV or from their friend or whoever. And there is just no plan, no overarching plan as to what they're doing. And you got to stop doing that, because then you'll never be able to stick to your conviction, because you don't have any conviction, right? You don't have a plan. So you can't do that. You got to get rid of that. We got through 5 of the points, Steve. 5 out of 10.
8: Well, very well done.
7: Not too bad. We're about out of time, ladies and gentlemen. I'm going to remind you of our free book, The 5-Engine Portfolio, a core satellite framework for the individual investor. 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Just leave us your name and address when you get our voicemail, please.
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12: Juan on notice. I'm Angelo Bavaro, Fox News. President Trump warning that a major decision on possible new U.S. military action could be coming.
13: President Trump tells Fox News he's in a deciding mode and that very big things are going to be happening in the not so distant future. The president described the current choices on the table as wiping Iran out, letting them rot economically, or making a deal. He added, "My question is, if and when do I blow the entire nation up? They better behave." Now, I asked the president about the UN General Assembly this week. Iranian President Masoud Pezeshkian is going to be there. And I asked if he'd be open to meeting with the Iranian leader, and he said he'd probably be open to it, but described this weekend as no different from any other weekend.
12: That is Fox's Trey Yingst. The war with Iran now in its 7th month. The U.S. continues its naval blockade of Iranian ports, while Iran restricts shipping through the Strait of Hormuz. Fighting also continues across the wider region. Meantime, President Trump will also welcome Chinese leader Xi Jinping to the U.S. this week in his first state visit in more than a decade.
14: The president is greeting Xi at Joint Base Andrews, which is rare as U.S. presidents usually welcome foreign leaders at the White House. After that warm meeting, though, the two will delve into some tough topics like AI, Iran, and trade. Treasury Secretary Scott Bessent is helping to spearhead talks on the latter. He and United States Representative Jameson Greer are meeting with Chinese Premier Vi Lufeng in New York today. And per Reuters, Bessent will try to set up some potential agreements on AI, tariffs, and critical minerals. Bessent could also bring up the shared risks of AI opening up the possibility of cooperation with China on the issue.
12: That is Fox's Madeline Rivera. 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
17: 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Tulsa's news, weather, and traffic. Still looking at scattered showers and thunder continuing out of the afternoon through the evening and into tomorrow morning. 83 tomorrow's high, 79 and sunny Tuesday, by Wednesday 81. Scattered showers and thunder Thursday and Friday, and low to mid 80s. From Fox 23, I'm Chief Meteorologist James Adelot for 96.5 KRMG, Tulsa's news, weather, and traffic.
18: I'm Jackie Heinrich in for Shannon Bream. The debate over artificial intelligence becoming a major fault line in Washington as the U.S. prepares for a high-stakes summit with China, its chief rival in the AI race.
19: The people who are the greatest innovators and creators in the world in the AI space are warning us of serious danger, so shame on us if we don't listen to them.
20: You have so many frontier AI tech companies kind of coming to the government and begging the government to regulate them. It feels a little bit to me like a bit of a Trojan horse.
18: Concerns over AI and growing opposition to data centers on one side, and warnings that excessive regulation could hand China the advantage on the other. We'll talk with Michael Kratsios, President Trump's science and technology advisor, overseeing the administration's AI agenda, and
21: I think it is presumptively unconstitutional because it's viewpoint discrimination.
18: Fallout after President Trump banned CNN, MS Now, and Politico from the White House.
22: The fake news. Our country has to have honest news.
18: Weijia Jiang breaks down the legal moves ahead for those media outlets to push back on the order. Then
23: you watch what happens to your oil, to your gasoline. Phew, it's going to come down very quickly.
18: Oil prices surge as the Iran conflict drags on, fueling Democrats' affordability message ahead of the midterms.
24: The American people are economically weaker as a result of high gas prices, high diesel prices.
18: We'll ask Senator Dave McCormick what his party is doing to convince voters to stay the course while Democrats face pressure from their left flank. We'll talk with Vermont Senator Peter Welch, who serves alongside Bernie Sanders and has his own progressive record. Plus,
25: I have to take and make difficult decisions, and I am making mistakes, and I'm so sorry.
18: Protests and no opening acts as Ed Sheeran takes the stage for the first time since the removal of Macklemore from his stadium tour. All right now on Fox News Sunday. Hello from Fox News in Washington. We begin with a look at some of today's top stories. Saudi Arabia confirms Yemen's Iran-backed Houthi rebels tried to attack its capital with a ballistic missile Saturday. It was intercepted by coalition forces. Explosions and a plume of black smoke were seen near the Riyadh airport. We'll go live to the Middle East for a report later this hour. Ukraine fired more than 1,000 drones at Russia overnight, with hundreds launched at Moscow. The drones damaged an oil refinery and buildings in the area, killing at least 2 people. This as Russia holds parliamentary elections, where the United Russia Party, which backs Vladimir Putin, has won every election since 2003. The Wall Street Journal reports Google's Gemini AI accessed the internet and hacked into 3 companies during a test of its cybersecurity capabilities back in May. The incident adding to the safety concerns of many in the industry and the public. President Trump pushing back on those fears. In a moment, we'll bring in the director of the Office of Science and Technology Policy at the White House, Michael Kratsios. But first, Fox News senior international correspondent Steve Harrigan is in Beijing ahead of Chinese President Xi's summit in Washington with President Trump on Thursday. Steve.
26: Jackie, we could really see some very critical questions come up at this summit in Washington later this week. First of all, the Iran war. No country buys more oil from Iran than China. Could they use their influence to try to bring a close diplomatically to this 7-month-long conflict? Also, economic deals. President Xi of China is bringing with him on this trip a number of CEOs. That's unusual. Could we see big deals in aerospace, in agriculture? One point that keeps coming up, Chinese EVs. Will President Trump allow them to be sold in the U.S. or perhaps manufactured here? That's something the president has hinted at several times. What we're likely to see also is very different styles between the two sides. The Chinese, on the one hand, want everything carefully choreographed down to the last photo op. The Trump administration, a little more freewheeling, a little more improvisational. What we're likely to see is the key event will be a state dinner. That's a small one. It's going to be a tough ticket to get. Some heads of AI like Altman and Huang will be there. Here's President Trump on that dinner.
23: I literally could tell you that thousands of people would love to be at that dinner. This is a very tough ticket for me. I've told a lot of very good friends of mine, you just can't come. Just can't come. We're going to have a very good meeting. We get along well. We're doing very well with China. I would say others maybe not so well, but we're doing very well with China. And President Xi and I have a good relationship.
26: AI could be a source of some agreement between the two superpowers. When you talk to people here in China, they have some different concerns about the dangers of AI. Here's one person we spoke with.
0: I think the most concerns, like now, more people are concerning about the jobs.
26: A lot of times when you talk to people here about AI, they don't fear that it's going to crush humanity in the future. What they say they fear is that it could take their job away. Jackie, back to you.
18: Steve Harrigan, thank you. Joining us now is Michael Kratsios, assistant to the president and director of the Office of Science and Technology. Michael, thank you so much for being here.
1: Glad to be here. Thank you.
18: Of course. So President Trump said that AI is the next industrial revolution. And yesterday he announced, I am forming the AI Force, much like I did Space Force, which has been a tremendous success in my first term. To that end, I will be announcing in the near future the AI Czar. Only high IQ individuals need apply. What is that czar and that task force going to be responsible for if the administration right now believes that there's no need for federal regulation?
1: Well, I want to get ahead of the president with any details around that. But the key, I think, thing that he's describing is how important it is that we as an administration coordinate in order to make sure that this great technological innovation that's transforming the country, that's driving economic growth, continues to do so. And these implications of AI spread across so many different agencies. So be able to have someone at the White House to be able to work on all those issues across the agencies is really critical.
18: You already have an AI litigation force that's sort of challenging the state laws around this. How is this new AI force going to be any different?
1: Well, separately from the AI force, I think what's critical to remember about AI is it's a technology that spans so many different industries and so many different agencies. For example, if you are a drone operator and you want to do commercial drone delivery, you're working with the FAA. If you're doing things related to self-driving cars, you're working with the Department of Transportation or NHTSA. If you are developing AI medical diagnostics, you're working with the FDA. So the way that we typically think about it is AI regulation should be use case and sector specific. And I think the challenge that we're seeing in the conversation discourse today is people aren't thinking about it practically. They're thinking about it broadly in this sort of one-size-fits-all, grand-sweeping statements around AI, and that's just not the way that we can keep winning this race.
18: So this weekend, the president dismissed calls for tighter federal regulation as a hoax. He compared it to efforts under Democrats to stifle success of his administration. California Governor Gavin Newsom on Friday issued a new executive order that will begin some oversight and safety checks, but Republicans have called for guardrails too. Listen here.
3: The horse is already out of the barn. I mean, AI is here. We're not going to stop it from happening. But we can present some guardrails to keep it within the spectrum to make sure that our citizens are protected. So I think that's the important part, focusing on AI. The data centers are a separate issue in some respects.
18: Is it fair for the president to dismiss these concerns as politically motivated?
1: Well, a lot of the hysterics that the left is pushing around AI certainly do need to be dismissed. This idea that AI is going to take over the world, that we're going to have Terminator running on the streets, and the government suddenly has to do something in the next 6 weeks before an election, I think is like the wrong narrative to be sending back to the American people. The key is the administration has been working on this and thinking about it for a very long time. I think if we roll back the tape, even to the first Trump administration, President Trump was the first president in history to ever sign an executive order around artificial intelligence, and that was in February of 2019. And that EO itself kind of laid the groundwork of where we are today, where AI needs to be approached from a use case specific, industry specific way, not through these one size fits all approaches. And that's what we have been doing.
18: Mm-hmm. Do you expect the administration to try to block Newsom's executive order in court?
1: I'm not familiar with that particular attempt.
18: Certainly, though, Democrats are seizing on this moment to ding Republicans. Here's one.
4: The AI safety issue is very real. The Democratic plan is one that will be anchored in urgent, decisive, and responsible action. That's why it's so irresponsible that Mike Johnson and House Republicans have got out of town before sundown.
18: So when people hear all of this concern from tech executives that left unchecked, these technologies could have some really catastrophic consequences, tell us from the White House perspective just how urgent an issue it really is.
1: Well, the first thing are these calls from the left on the Hill are fear-mongering, and it's something that they're attempting to do before the election, and that's just not fair to the American people. If you want to do good technology policy, on AI, you're not going to run to the Hill and sort it out in a couple of days. Mm-hmm. The second piece around the AI companies themselves, it's very interesting that they talk about these issues, about how scared they are about potentially where the future is, and maybe they want to do a pause. Our position is, if you do believe that you're developing a technology that is unsafe or you don't want it out in the world, you can just stop it. You don't need someone to force you to do that. And I think that's what's been a bit confusing about this whole narrative. So there's leaders of these companies that are going out and saying, we're going to do all these measures. The government has to do all these things. When in reality, they just need to slow down if they feel that they need to do so. And there's, and I think the key thing to always remember is the U.S. government has lots of tools in its toolkit to deal with these issues when they come up. And we've used them in the past. So there was a leading model developer this summer that released a model. And when the U.S. government got credible evidence that there were some cyber issues associated with it, a letter was sent to them, and the model was pulled down until the cybersecurity issues were resolved. So there is no lack of tools. I think the president spoke about this in his truth yesterday. We have the tools in the toolkit to make it happen.
18: Okay, final question here. The White House has often argued that any pullback will just give China an edge. That message was boosted this week from an unexpected person, former President Biden's envoy, who led the AI safety talks with China back in 2024. Seth Center wrote, if passes prologue, China will have little interest in anything beyond gaining a competitive edge. It will likely keep doing everything it can to get ahead, like generating propaganda in hopes of inflaming opposition to data centers and encouraging Chinese companies to continue exploiting U.S. models to improve their systems. So looking ahead to this meeting with Xi, does the White House expect to actually have any concrete agreements come out of it?
1: So I defer to Secretary Bessent and to President Trump on this. And Secretary Bessent is meeting with his counterpart today. And I know this is on the agenda. The key thing that we want to talk to them about is avoiding shared risks. And that's something that I think we can have a fruitful conversation on.
18: What does a win look like coming out of the summit for the U.S.?
1: I think for us is to just start these conversations on this critical AI topic. It's something that is going to and is changing the world. Mm-hmm. And the U.S. is leading by a lot in this. And it's important that folks that want to sort of catch up with the U.S. are aware of what we're doing, and we can set a good example for the world.
18: Michael Kratsios, great to talk to you, sir. Thank you very much for joining us.
1: Thank you.
18: Thanks. Several reporters were turned away from the White House on Saturday. We're going to discuss it with the former WHCA president, Weijia Jiang. That's next.

0: Gianna Gelosi with your Fox True Crime Minute. The South Carolina judge has selected the location for Alec Murdaugh's retrial on charges alleging he killed his wife and son, ordering it to occur some 80 miles from the site of the original trial. Judge Deborah McCaslin ruled last month that the retrial cannot take place in the 14th Circuit, finding the disgraced lawyer would be unable to receive a fair and impartial trial in Colleton County. So, September 8th, she said she's moving the trial.
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2: All right, now to the 2026 midterms. Voting is now underway for millions of Americans, including 20 states that have begun sending out mail-in ballots. Several candidates hit the campaign trail this weekend, and President Trump has been doing his part to support GOP candidates. Fox News correspondent Alex Hogan is at the White House. Alex.
3: Hi, Jackie. New Fox News polling finding that 6 in 10 Americans say they believe that U.S. military action against Iran was the wrong decision and that the focus abroad is far from a top priority. In this survey, people were asked to name the most important issue facing the country, and only 4% responded Iran. 34% of voters pointed to the cost of living and inflation. Democratic Senate nominee Abdul El-Sayed in Michigan this weekend highlighted the rising diesel prices as Americans face soaring costs across the country.
4: So you look at the price of your groceries and somebody's going to have to pay for that diesel that it took to get the groceries to that grocery store. Guess who pays it? We do.
3: El-Sayed will face Republican nominee Mike Rogers in the closely watched Michigan Senate race. Rogers this weekend addressed rising health care costs.
5: And how we get to the bottom of this. The way we don't do it is blow up the system that we have. We fix the system that we have.
3: Ahead of the midterms, there's mounting pressure on the administration to bring down prices. In one tactic to do so, Friday, President Trump announced that all 50 states will join Medicaid programs to lower prices on some prescription drugs.
6: This will save states billions and billions of dollars per year on drugs and allow them to invest those savings in providing better health care and higher quality service for the American people. I mean, this one thing alone should win us the midterms.
3: Busy week ahead, President Trump will speak at the United Nations General Assembly in New York, and later this week he will host Chinese President Xi Jinping here in Washington. Jackie.
2: Alex Hogan from the White House. Thank you, Alex. And it's time now for our Sunday group. Axios political reporter Steph Knight, former chief of staff to President Trump, Reince Priebus, Forbes contributing writer Richard Fowler, and Jewish Insider editor-in-chief Josh Kroshar. Panel, welcome. Good to see you all.
7: Jackie.
2: Happy Sunday. Okay, so, Reince, talking about the midterms and difficulty right now, some places for Republican candidates. You had Congresswoman Maria Elvira Salazar saying this weekend that Hispanic voters who helped get the president reelected feel betrayed. Here's what she said.
8: Mr. President, some of your immigration enforcement efforts have gone too far.
2: But is the bigger risk to the Republicans' 2024 gains with Hispanic voters really immigration? Could it be the economy? Because at the same time where people have gained, at the same place where Republicans have gained ground, where Democrats lost it last cycle, those same people are struggling with cost of living, potentially Medicaid cuts. We see that in the polling. How do you see it?
9: Yeah, I mean, it's always been the economy. I mean, there's always... going to be an immigration issue in the Hispanic community generally. But if you recall, President Trump won Hispanic males in 2024, even calling for the deportation of every single person that was here in the United States illegally. And he won that vote. He won Puerto Ricans in Orange, around Orlando in Florida. But if I had to write a book about trying to predict political outcomes for the last 10 years, the title of the book would be Nothing Makes Sense, because nothing does make sense. And if you look at the polling, and I'll be very brief, but if you look at all the indicators, all the smart people that look at this, right track, wrong track, presidential approval, generic ballot, you'd think, well, the Democrats are going to have a pretty good year. Maybe they will. But if you look at the individual races, you can't really find one of them, maybe outside of Georgia, North Carolina, where the race isn't within 2 points. Mm. And I think Rahm Emanuel put it well this week. He said, basically, Democrats, you could have a good year, except our candidates are bonkers. And when you put up bonkers candidates, it's tough to win.
2: And that's what I want to ask you about, Richard Fowler. Democrats might have an edge on some of these voter concerns, according to the polling, but Republicans have this big cash advantage that translates into advertising. And when you have people they can use in those ads, it can mean outcomes. You had Democratic pollster Mark Penn this week blasting Democrats for appearing with Hassan Piker. He said, how is it possible that any candidate in 2026 of any party would go within 100 feet of someone so demonstrably anti-American and so hateful toward the very country that gives him a platform? Do Democrats need to do more to put distance between themselves and figures like Hassan Piker?
7: I'm not sure if that's what voters are really thinking about in this moment, right? If you're listening to Mark Penn and you're listening to Rahm Emanuel, I think you're listening to the wrong folks. I think you're listening to voters on the ground. And if you're talking to voters on the ground, say in Michigan, they'll tell you that the price of diesel is almost close to $7 a gallon. The price of unleaded gas is almost $5 a gallon. The price of groceries are going up. We do not want to be in the war in Iran. The bond market is upside down. And this president's having a fight with the media, and he's having a fight on whether or not he wants to put his name on the Kennedy Center, and voters are trying to figure out how they're going to pay their rent, which is why you see candidates like Al Sayed having a breakout moment, why you see candidates like Angie Nixon having a breakout moment. They're not concerned about some guy on Stitcher in his living room sort of talking smack. They're really actually concerned about what's happening at their kitchen tables, and I think this is where Republicans are losing the plot. They're not talking about how they're going to make America more affordable. They're not talking about how their tariff policies made America better, because it hasn't. They're having a conversation about Hassan Piker and other things when the voters are trying to figure out how do we make our lives more affordable, and Washington, including some Democrats, seem to be missing the mark on that.
2: Well, we'll have to see whether Hassan Piker costs El Sayed his moment, as you put it. I want to ask you, Josh, there was a lot of fallout this week, controversy after Macklemore was dropped from Ed Sheeran's tour after his Free Palestine comments. Some of Sheeran's other artists protested it, too. He addressed it last night himself. Here's that.
10: What happened in Israel and at the Nova Music Festival on October 7th was horrific and compounded centuries of Jewish pain. What is happening in Gaza is catastrophic and unjustifiable and disproportionate.
2: How's that going over? It seems like he's trying hard not to take a side.
11: Yeah, look, I think Bob Kraft, a lot of people talk online and but they don't live up to their values. And Bob Kraft, by saying, we don't want anti-Semitism, we don't want hate at my venue, I think he set a powerful example, even though he received predictable political backlash from folks like Macklemore, like anti-Israel activists. So that was a moment, I think, that changed the dialogue and allowed Ed Sheeran the space to kind of say, to kind of make his concerts politics free. I don't think Ed Sheeran ever imagined he'd be talking global politics when people come to hear his music. So look, there are a lot of divisive arguments about politics. I think this whole example showed that music should be made for people who want to hear music and unity, and not hear people who, and Macklemore had a long history, by the way, of anti-Semitic Jew face in 2014, and Free Palestine was rhetoric that, you know, was used when people, like at the embassy here, the Israeli embassy at an event recently, where it's been used as hate rhetoric to a lot of folks, so, yeah.
2: Steph, I want to ask you about this Kennedy Center debacle. The board voted to close the main building because of the need for repairs. The president at the same time has threatened it could be torn down, making very clear he is not going to make these repairs happen if his name doesn't get on the building. Is there a way that happens without approval from Congress?
12: I mean, that is the big question. We've seen these courts rule again and again that Trump's efforts to add his name in various ways to the building, it can't be done without approval of Congress. And now he's threatening, of course, to potentially demolish the building without, you know, those changes made. And I think it will be interesting to see whether we see Congress kind of step up to this issue and lean in. You know, I've talked to Republicans on the Hill, people on the Hill, who feel uncomfortable with the fact that the president keeps hitting this issue, won't let it go. And they don't want to be distracted with this. They don't want to have to deal with, you know, a piece of legislation about naming the Kennedy Center when they're trying to focus, especially Republicans, they are trying to focus on these issues we've been talking about during this panel, about cost of living, about, you know, making life more affordable for everyday Americans, focusing on Republican wins. And so I think there's frustration that it keeps coming back to the Kennedy Center and President Trump's branding.
2: You do hear that from people running for re-election, that these issues can be a distraction from what they want to focus on. All right, panel, thank you very much. We'll see you next Sunday. Explosions this weekend in Saudi Arabia's capital city amid escalating conflict with the Iran-backed Houthis in Yemen comes as the State Department has a new warning for Americans in the Middle East. Trey Yingst has more on that when we come back.
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2: And a brand new State Department alert for Americans living there. Fox News Chief Foreign Correspondent Trey Yanks joins us from Tel Aviv. Trey.
18: Jackie, good morning. Tension does remain high across the Middle East as the State Department is once again warning American citizens here to remain vigilant. An alert went out to Americans overnight, warning them of possible airspace closures and flight cancellations. The message was sent by U.S. embassies in various capitals, including Jerusalem. While the trigger for these alerts is unknown, Israeli officials had previously warned Iran against attacking their country during the Jewish high holidays. Tonight, the holiest day in Judaism, Yom Kippur, begins amid concerns of regional escalation.
6: People don't want to have Iran have a nuclear weapon. And you know what? They won't. And the war's going to end soon. And when it ends, your gas prices are going to drop to a level that they were before, maybe even lower.
18: The Iranians remain defiant, saying they won't re-engage with the United States until all of their conditions are met. This includes ending the conflict on all fronts, unfreezing Iranian assets, and stopping the naval blockade. CENTCOM Commander Admiral Brad Cooper announced this weekend that U.S. forces have overseen 1 billion barrels of crude oil exported out of the Persian Gulf over the last several months, despite Iranian attacks.
19: Decades of foreign intervention, military pressure, and endless wars in the Middle East have proven an undeniable truth. Military intervention does not create security, and the exertion of pressure and coercion does not lead to peace. Instead, war has been normalized as a primary instrument of international relations and has led to the perpetuation of pattern of perpetual confrontation and conflict.
18: I spoke with President Trump this morning, who told Fox News he is currently in a deciding mode as it relates to Iran. Jackie?
2: Trey Yanks, thank you. And be sure to tune in next week. Shannon Bream will be back hosting a special edition of Fox News Sunday, The Rise of China, with all the news out of the White House summit, the AI race, and the economic and military threat posed by Beijing. That's it for today. Thanks for joining us. I'm Jackie Heinrich. Have a great week.
1: 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You want it now. That's 96.5 KRMG.
20: The primary weather factor includes stronger winds, lower humidity, and warmer temperatures.
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0: the big issue. I'm Paul Stevens, Fox News. Tensions still high in the Middle East. This as the war with Iran continues into month number 7 as world leaders gather in New York City this week for the UN General Assembly.
3: President Trump will travel to New York this week where he's expected to speak at the United Nations General Assembly. On the sidelines of that event, he's expected to meet with Gulf leaders amid the continued unrest with Iran. There's also new pressure on the administration over Iran. In a new Fox News poll, 7 in 10 voters say they believe the Trump administration lacks a clear strategy for ending the conflict. That includes 95% of Democrats, 83% of independents, and 43% of Republicans. The continued unrest causing gas prices to soar and fueling criticism over affordability across the country.
0: And that is Fox's Alex Hogan. And yes, China's leader Xi Jinping set to visit the U.S. this week before his first state dinner in more than a decade, with talks expected to focus on the war with Iran, AI, trade, critical minerals, and tensions over Taiwan.
21: It's not clear which of these critical issues could dominate the summit this week in Washington. Will it be Iran? Of course, no country buys more oil from Iran than China. Could they use their leverage for diplomacy to try to end that 7-month conflict? Could there be some major business deals signed? President Xi is traveling with several CEOs. That's rare for China. We could see movement too, perhaps on Chinese EVs, either sold in the U.S. or perhaps manufactured in the U.S. That's something President Trump has hinted at in the past. The high point likely to be a state dinner at which all the leaders of AI are expected to be present.
0: And that is Fox's Steve Harrigan in Beijing. The president is expected to personally greet the Chinese leader when he lands at Joint Base Andrews on Wednesday. That's an unusual move since visiting leaders typically are welcomed by the president at the White House. 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
22: 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When thunder rolls, we're already on it, keeping Tulsa safe and informed.
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8: 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It's all about income. 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
9: Welcome back to the Retirement Income Program, where it truly is all about the income. I'm Sarah Samuels alongside David Scranton, and our local retirement income advisor in Tulsa, Oklahoma, Greg Melia, is here to answer this week's Ask Greg questions. Well, today we're really breaking down these biggest retirement myths. It's the myths that people have stuck in their heads that they just seem to maybe get this different messaging from the media or from different sources. But there's these myths out there, like I'll spend less in retirement, or some people think, hey, my Social Security and my pension should take care of me and myself in retirement. Whereas other people think, I can always plan for retirement later. You know, they procrastinate.
10: All of a sudden, you're my age and starting to plan, right?
9: Exactly, yeah. Right. So today, we're going to break down all of these different myths, why people think these different things, and of course, why they're myths. So let's start with the first myth here, which is I'll spend less in retirement. Why do most people tend to think that they're going to spend less in retirement if they're trying to live a fulfilling retirement?
10: We have to remember that some of these myths were created years ago. When Social Security first started, for example, people collected Social Security at age 65, but the average life expectancy was 67. So people were not the same at age 65 as they are today. They were pretty much done traveling, done doing a lot of fun stuff. They're retiring to sit home and not too much, right? Maybe watch black and white television back then. Well, all of a sudden now, you hear all the time, and I'm not just saying that because I'm 60 years old, but today's 60-year-old is like last couple decades ago, 45 or 50 year old. So that old premise was that people can retire on 70 to 80% of their pre-retirement income. And I think the idea came from the fact that, okay, maybe you're putting some money in a savings plan like a 401k. You won't be doing that in retirement. You pay this thing called FICA tax, right? You get it withheld from your check every week to pay for future Social Security and Medicare benefits. You won't be paying that. And you'll save costs commuting to work. So let's say you can retire on 70 or 80%. But here's the most important thing that I think you need to understand is that today when you retire, and again, if it's true that today's 65-year-olds like 50 years ago, first net was only 50, then you're retiring and you want to travel, you want to do things. Because retirement means you have more time on your hands. More time means you're going to want to do more things, and doing more things means somehow, some way, it's going to cost you more money. So real world, in my experience, and I've seen this because I've seen hundreds and hundreds of people who've helped retire over really the last 40 years, is that they retire and they need almost the same amount of money to live the same lifestyle they have today, maybe 80%. But then when you factor in all the other things they want to do with that free time, Sarah, all of a sudden they need more than they had when they're working to really live a fulfilled retirement.
9: So just because you're retiring, it doesn't mean that expenses are going to go down. It just means that you're going to want to shift the way that you're spending your money.
10: That's right. Again, if you assume that you retire and you're not going to need to put money in a 401k, you're not going to be able to, you're not going to be able to pay that FICA tax, you're not going to have to commute to work. Let's say 80% is a number. Living the same lifestyle, it's 80% of your pre-retirement earnings. But now when you find out that you have another 50 hours a week on your hands, and you want to do more things, all of a sudden that changes the calculus and you have to account for that. And I find that a lot of times people retire and they're too conservative. They're not willing to spend enough money. They're not comfortable. And that's unfortunate because a lot of those people are miserable and want to go back to work. And as you know, my mission in life is to have people retire when they can afford to have a nice, fulfilling, enjoyable retirement.
9: Well, something we always talk about, Dave, is moving towards something, right? And the idea of changing your thoughts about retirement, not from what's going to be taken away, but how you can achieve all the goals and achieve all the things you're looking for, whether that's traveling, whether that's, you know, investing in an RV, maybe whatever your different purposes are, even leaving money for your children and grandchildren. All of those things come into the plan that you need to create to have that income strategy.
10: Right. So let me break that down a bit. First of all, I've seen people retire who are retiring to get away from something, right? Mm. They're trying to get away from maybe a new manager that they don't like anymore, or something changed at their company, or maybe they're just not loving their job anymore. They're running away from something bad and they retire, and oftentimes they're not as happy because they didn't really have a vision as to what they're moving toward. The people who are the happiest and most fulfilled are those that have a pretty vivid picture of what retirement should look like, what they want, what they work toward. And by having that picture now, they move toward retirement and these people never look back. That's a big part of it. But then some people think that, okay, I'm going to retire and maybe the first 5 years do a lot of things and then it's going to slow down. And they might be right. But remember, when things slow down, maybe it's because your health deteriorates a bit. So what you were spending money on for all these fun things might drop, but then you replace it with medical expenses and things like that. So again, after doing it for 40 years, I can tell you that it never does go down later in life. And with inflation, with medical costs, it goes up. And then, you know, a lot of people don't say this as a major goal, but the reality is that they know that it's harder for their kids than it was for them. So leaving a little bit of a legacy for the next generation is something that most people would like to do. They don't often state it because they don't think they can. But most of the time they can, they just don't know it.
9: Yep. All right, let's get into our Ask Greg part of the show. Our first question today comes from Mark, who said, I'm 58 and I've been putting off getting serious about retirement planning. I keep telling myself I'll do it next year. How do I know when it's officially too late to start?
6: Hi, Mark. I'm not really sure what you mean by putting off getting serious about retirement. Does that mean getting serious about saving money? Hopefully that's not what you're referring to, because obviously at 58, you would be way behind the eight ball as far as saving money. However, most people really don't get serious about savings for retirement until they're in their early 50s. But at 58, you would be definitely pushing it. However, that being said, if you really got very serious about really putting some money aside and getting ready for retirement, you could go a long ways towards helping, and you may have to work longer, maybe to 70. Hopefully that's not what you're referring to, and you're just talking about actually doing the planning, and you've been just investing, but not really thinking about investing for retirement. You've been doing the savings portion, but not really giving much thought as to how those dollars should be invested in preparation of retirement, in preparation of needing a paycheck to replace the paycheck you would be leaving. So if that's the case, then it's really, at this point, never too late. I would definitely recommend that you make that transition from investing for growth, which is what you do in your younger years, and it's all about accumulation, and start looking at investing for income, really start backing down that risk. Because at 58, you'll afford to have a situation where the market drops by a significant portion and you're waiting 3, 5, 8, 10 years for your money to come back. And people have short-term memories. They forget what happened in 2002 and 2008, how it took years to get our money back. When you're young, it doesn't matter. You've got the time for it to come back. You're working. But at this point, you need to draw a paycheck from that money. And you really don't have the time for recovery. And while it's recovering, you're not making any money while it's doing it. So again, good news for you. If that's the case, transition, I would, as soon as you could, to more of income thinking and get some help to make that happen and start really reducing risk. Again, because you can't afford a significant drop in the market. Thank you for the question, Mark.
9: Thanks, Greg. We'll be talking to you a little bit more later on in the show. Remember, if you have an Ask Greg question, all you need to do to send your question to the show is visit our website, MeliaGroup.com. I'm Sarah Samuels here with David Scranton and Greg Melia of Melia Group, located right here in Tulsa. And this is the Retirement Income Program. So it's all about working with the right professional for where you are in your stage of life.
10: That's right. And the best time to transition from a financial advisor that helped you in your 20s, 30s, and 40s is probably right around 10 years before retirement. Because that's when you have to make a gradual transition from being more accumulation-based versus being more income-based. So it's not like the day before you retire, you snapped your fingers and make a change. It's a gradual transition in those 5-10 years leading up to retirement.
9: Right. And it doesn't have to be about spending less in retirement. It's about spending differently and making sure that you have that source of income coming in from a reliable source of income, essentially.
10: And more importantly, if you do it the right way, Sarah, it shouldn't be about spending less. It should be about being able to spend more and to do it while keeping your principal intact for the future.
9: Well, there's a lot of people, too, that are thinking different things about Social Security, different things about pensions. A lot of people might be thinking, hey, it's enough that I should be covered between Social Security, my pension. I should be covered with that. Can you explain why you can't count on just one source of income in retirement?
10: Well, first of all, those that have pensions today still are very fortunate because most of those traditional pension plans that pay a monthly income for the rest of your life, they just don't exist. But let's hit Social Security first. That's something that affects everyone. First thing is that Social Security is underfunded. So one of the myths I see a lot of times is people say, well, I don't think Social Security is going to be there for me. And, you know, maybe if you're your age, Sarah, you know, it could be possible. But if you're 50 years old or over, I cannot imagine that. See, the OASDI Trust Fund is underfunded. And right now, they're paying out Social Security benefits between money that you and I are paying through FICA taxes from our paycheck and then supplementing it with money that's in the trust fund. Well, within the next 5 to 10 years, that trust fund's going to run dry. So whereas we had a surplus in the past, now we're running a deficit. But here's the good news. The good news is that even when it runs dry, the current contributions through people who are still working and paying FICA tax will be able to fund 80% of the current Social Security benefits. So the one fear, Sarah, is that, okay, maybe Social Security can drop by 20% if Congress doesn't jump in and do something to fix it. The second thing is inflation. Yes, you get cost of living raises with Social Security, but there's a sneaky little thing that happens, right? That they give you more with this hand, but then they charge you more for Medicare Part B premiums and other premiums with this hand. So in many cases, they give you the cost of living raise here, but they take it back here. And people find that in many cases, if they get any increase, it certainly doesn't keep up with cost of living. And that's important because today with inflation, people are living longer lives. Right? We just talked a few minutes ago about how years ago, the average person retired at 65, but the average life expectancy was 67. Well, today, the average person that retires at age 65 or even 62 or 68 has to plan to live to be at least 90. So with inflation over the course of 25, maybe 30 years, you could need 3 to 4 times the income your last day of retirement compared to your first. And people underestimate that effect of retirement over the long run, that effect of inflation on retirement. That's the issue with Social Security.
9: And I think a lot of people are maybe not sure when they should take Social Security. That can be a huge decision for a lot of people.
10: It is, and it's not one size fits all. It depends upon your health, life expectancy in your family, depends upon whether you're single, you're married, whether you're still going to work or not, your tax brackets, how much you have in IRAs and 401ks, that'll help determine how much required minimum distribution kicks in. It's a lot of factors there. And as I said, a lot of advisors are really good at getting to retirement. But to get you through retirement, the reason there's a different type of specialist that's needed is someone who has to really understand that Rubik's Cube of factors to help people determine when it's best to take Social Security from their particular circumstances.
9: Well, for anyone that is interested in getting a Social Security analysis, we are offering one for free. You can go on our website, ameliagroup.com, and sign up to get your own Social Security analysis so you can know the best time for you to take your own Social Security. So, Dave, we've been talking about Social Security and the myths surrounding Social Security, but there are some myths surrounding pensions as well, including one of the myths about inflation, that it's going to be able to keep up with inflation.
10: Sure. Now, there are still some pensions, especially for federal employees, that still have a cost of living raise, right? It's tied to the often CPI index. And that's good. But first of all, most traditional pensions that still exist don't even have that inflation hedge. They don't have that cost of living raise, right? But let's take the federal one, best case, right? That does have that COLA benefit. Even then, there's a problem because if you look at the CPI index, a lot of things aren't really included in that index that people spend money on when they're retired that costs them more. So as a result, clients of mine that have been retired for 20 and 30 years tell me just about every single day that the effects they felt from retirement didn't keep up with the COLA benefits on their pension that were tied to that CPI index. Right? So even if you're fortunate and you have that, then still doesn't mean that you're necessarily going to keep up with the cost of living.
9: What about when it comes to being married and having your own pension, or maybe your spouse has a pension? I know there are some different thoughts or myths swirling. What happens when you're married and if your spouse dies, if you divorce, when it comes to that pension?
10: Well, a lot of people take the stated number. Gee, this is the monthly income I'm supposed to get when I retire. And they kind of put that in stone, right? As if that's going to be the number. And then they get to retirement and they realize that, gosh, if they want some benefits to continue at their death to their spouse, their benefit might be 20, 25, or even 30% lower. You know, at the 11th hour, it throws a wrench into their retirement plan. So here's the bottom line that I want everyone to know is that if you are planning based upon your traditional pension plan and the income that you get, and you get a statement periodically that says based upon your income over the last several years, you should be able to get this amount of income, you want to go to your HR department and you want to find out which option is that. Is that the option that only pays you and then stops the day you die, right? Because then that means if you retire and keel over 2 years later, the benefits end. Or is that the one that maybe will continue 50% of your benefit to your spouse, or maybe the one that continues 100%? You at least want to get ahead of that and know so that you don't get blindsided when you're on the brink of retirement.
9: Why do you think most people don't realize that? They don't realize that the benefits can change.
10: Well, they don't realize it because they haven't gotten that far ahead, right? They see one number on a piece of paper and they take it for granted. And it's even why I hate, as a financial advisor, doing projections with inflation and everything else, because inevitably, those projections, I know one thing, they're not going to come true. They may be close, but they're not going to come true. It's fact based upon fiction. But I think the most important message that I want to get across in this particular area is that your savings that you've generated has to do two things for you. Number one, it's got to help maybe supplement your income today, whether it's savings in retirement accounts like 401ks and IRAs, but it also has to help as an inflation hedge on your Social Security and an inflation hedge on your pension, because those two things won't have an adequate hedge.
9: Right. Social Security and your pension, if you're lucky enough to have one, those are just pieces of the retirement puzzle and the income puzzle. I'm Sarah Samuels here with David Scranton and our local retirement income advisor in Tulsa, Oklahoma, Greg Melia. We'll be right back.
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9: Welcome back to the Retirement Income Program, where it truly is all about the income. I'm Sarah Samuels here with David Scranton and Greg Melia of Melia Group. And today we've been talking about

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1: Gee, people lost half their money, or 401ks became 201ks, right? And it's where you get in the habit of every month you look at your statement, and if your statement's higher than the previous month, you feel good. If your statement's lower than the previous month, you feel bad. And as a result, sometimes people try to target a certain number, a lump sum number with retirement. But you tell me, Sarah, you know, are people going to cash their money out in a complete lump sum at retirement and go spend it all?
2: No, for most people, they're looking for a steady source of income, right? They almost need a paycheck to help replace the paycheck they're leaving behind when they retire.
1: That's right.
2: It's time now for another question for our local advisor in Tulsa, Oklahoma, Greg Melia, to answer. Our next question today, Greg, comes from Denise. She says, I'm worried about retiring during a recession. Should I delay retirement if the market is down? What do you say to that, Greg?
3: Hi, Denise. I love this question. I can understand being worried about trying to time a retirement as to when you're going to pull the trigger when things are looking questionable, the market's been at a high for so long and you're worried about it dropping. This again would be a real important reason to transition away from growth, where if you're in growth, as we've talked about many times, the market drops, you're going to sell off more and more assets and really risk harming significantly your portfolio. Well, from 87 to 2000 was one of the largest market increases we ever had. People were feeling really good. And then 2000 to 2002, we incur a 50% drop. If you had just started your retirement at that point, you were in for a miserable next 10 to 12 years. So that being said, that's why you want to transition to more income-based. So when you're an income-based model, when you see your balances drop, your income stays relatively the same. So even though it's not fun to watch a balance drop, you realize it's not impacting the income that you can take from that balance. And that's very significant, because it allows you to weather the storms much, much better. You're not selling off assets. So yes, your balances can drop, but since you're not selling, those remain, as we call, paper losses. You're not actually realizing the losses. And when you're in a growth model, the only way to take income from that, it comes from capital appreciation, is actually selling off the asset. Well, that's when you take the paper losses and make them realized losses. And in a bad economy, especially in the first 10 years of your retirement, can be incredibly destructive to somebody's portfolio if they elect to stay in growth. So again, all important, make that transition, start thinking about, we call it eating the egg and leaving the chicken alone. The chicken may get skinny from time to time, but it still lays eggs. That's exactly what I told my clients when COVID hit. I wrote an email that said, listen, the chickens are skinnier, but they're still laying eggs. Keep doing your lifestyle. Don't change a thing. Thank you for the question, Denise.
2: Thanks, Greg. We always appreciate your insight. 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That's M-E-L-I-A group.com, and send in your question. I'm Sarah Samuels, here with David Scranton and our local retirement income advisor in Tulsa, Oklahoma, Greg Melia, of Melia Advisory Group.
1: So a paradigm shift has to be made, you know, psychologically when you get close to retirement, where you say, it's no longer about building a lump sum. It's about how much income can I safely generate from that amount of money. And a great story was a client of mine, and I have to be careful. His name's Ed, and back in the late 80s, I was a young advisor, and he had $6 million back then in municipal bonds, back when municipal bonds paid 6%. That was a while ago, right? So it's $360,000 of income. He was always spending $150 a year. Smart guy, executive at a local company. But he wanted me to prove to him mathematically he never went out of money. I remember looking at him and saying, Ed, you're bringing in $360 a year. You're spending $150. You're reinvesting the other $210,000. Help me understand. And he said, Dave, you're young, so you don't understand. Let me explain. And he said, you know, I've my entire life brought money into my household, paid myself first, like people recommended, by saving money first, 401ks and other, and have spent the rest on my family and enjoyed. That paradigm is about to change right now, where now I'm not going to have a check coming in. I've got to manufacture my own check, and I have a finite number of assets available to do that. And Dave, you don't understand that this is a really scary transition. And you tell me, you know, when people are afraid of something, do they want to get right at it and take care of it, or do they want to procrastinate?
2: No, it's easy to put it off, and it's such a scary

0: transition. It's also scary to trust someone else with essentially your life savings, to work with an advisor who tells you, hey, trust me, I know the best way to invest your life savings. It involves a lot of trust there.
1: Lots of decisions that you can mess up in your life and fix them. Okay, I bought the wrong house. I bought it at the top of the real estate market. I lost money. Well, that's okay. You have more time in your life to make up for that. But retirement really have to get right the first time, because you know, you don't want to retire in your 60s and be 80 years old and come out of retirement, right?
0: Nobody wants that.
1: That's right. Nobody wants that. So there's the emotional side of it. But the other side of it is people think, well, I'm not going to retire for 5 years. I'm fine.
0: I can wait till then, right? I can put it off for 5 years. And then when I'm ready to retire, maybe I think about it then.
1: That's right. And here's why I would really urge you not to do that. Because ultimately, you know that when you approach retirement, you want to start to lower your risk. And of course, Sarah, that's difficult when the markets are going up the way they have been, right? Because even people my age can have FOMO. It's not just the kids. And as a result, you want to stay really, really aggressive. But you know in your heart that you probably should lower your risk. And ultimately, if you're going to do that, you want to do that when the stock market's high and when interest-bearing investments are paying a high interest rate, right? That's the best time. Because if you retire when the stock market's low, you'll have less money to get into more interest and dividend-bearing things. If you retire when the market's high but interest rates are low, you'll transfer more money over, but the reality is that you'll earn less income in retirement. So you have to have two things working out for you, the market's being high and interest rates being high. And if you think about it, there's probably just randomly only a 25% chance that you're going to get both right. It's the same chance that if you flip a coin twice, you get heads both times. And that's why instead of waiting till last minute and maybe having luck work on your side, what I have found over all these years is that the best way to transition retirement in those 10 years leading up to retirement is to gradually transition from those things that are more capital appreciation based to things that are more interest and dividend based. And that way there, you're almost dollar cost averaging reversed, right? You're not just hoping that you get in at the exact right time, because let's face it, no one can consistently time the markets well. It's impossible. Not you, not me, not anyone.
0: So making that switch a little earlier, it's really not about the pressure. It's really about giving people more opportunities and more options in their retirement.
1: Absolutely. And making people feel comfortable as they approach retirement, that they're not going to get to 1 year before retirement and all of a sudden have to push that goal out another 7, 8, or 10 years. Because think about it, that's what would have happened back before the financial crisis, right? If someone had decided that, hey, you early 2000s, I want to retire in 2010, 10 years later, their investments would probably be worth less than they were in the early 2000s. Then now they realize, oh, now I got to work another 10 years to get it back. And most people don't want surprises like that. They'd rather know that their plan is going to work.
0: To get your Social Security analysis, all you have to do is go to our website, MeliaGroup.com. I'm Sarah Samuels here with David Scranton and Greg Melia of Melia Group right here in Tulsa. And thank you for spending some time here with us this weekend on Retirement Income Program, where it's all about your income.
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0: Thank you for spending some time here with us this weekend on the Retirement Income Program, where it's all about your income. I'm Sarah Samuels here with David Scranton and Greg Melia of Melia Group. We're talking about one of the most overlooked challenges when it comes to retirement. And that's really people giving themselves almost a permission slip to spend when it comes to retirement, because people are almost pre-programmed to want to continue to save and save and save. And when it comes time to make that transition, it can feel really unfamiliar.
1: Many times when I see people coming in who maybe husband and wife earn $250,000, $300,000 in those latter years, and they're looking me in the eye and trying to convince me that they only want to retire on $80,000 a year. And it doesn't make any sense, but then when I look at it, it just so happens that $80,000 happens to be exactly equal to their Social Security benefits, or exactly equal to the Social Security and pension. So I think they've convinced themselves that it's okay to retire on that little money, when they've been earning much, much more because they don't want to touch their investments.
0: Do you think it's because people just automatically go towards wanting to save because that's what they've been doing the past few decades is just saving their money and trying to accumulate as much as possible?
1: Well, some of it is, yes. You get a saver's mentality and you're saving, saving, saving. And let's not underestimate the fear of changing the paradigm, right? I put 10% of my 401k, the rest comes in my paycheck. I can spend it myself and my family. Everything's good. It's different now. There is no paycheck. So you want to live off just your paycheck. And part of the problem there is, you know, we always talk about this equation that says whenever you want to grow your money, and I think this is important for you to understand, is that whenever you want to grow your money, there's two ways that you can do it. Through your renewable resource of interest and dividends or through capital appreciation. Income or capital appreciation. So think of it like a rental property. If you have a rental property, you can make money in two different ways. One, the rental checks, right, that you receive. When you get those rental checks, they're yours. You can spend them, you can reinvest them, you can do anything you want with them. Nobody can ever take it away. And you know that rental check is coming month after month. But there's a second way you can make money, and that's capital appreciation, once you hope that the real estate you bought actually increases in value. One is a known return. The rental check's a known return, and the capital appreciation. You don't have to sell your real estate to get the rental check. You do have to sell your real estate to get any capital gain out of it. So when you're working, you don't really care how your money grows. Because all investments are like that rental property. Your money grows in two ways. And that's it. There aren't more than two ways. There's only two ways. One is that income and one is the capital appreciation. And in your early years, your working years, you're all saving, you were talking about, Sarah, like you are now, right? You don't really care if your money grows because of the known return, the I, or the unknown return, the capital appreciation. You just want it to grow. We call it 401k brain. If every month you open up your statement and it's worth more than it was the previous month, you feel good. If you open up and it's worth less, you feel bad. But that whole paradigm turns on its ear when you approach retirement, because all of a sudden now you should care how that money grows and which component it comes from.
0: And Dave, do you think most people understand that transition or why they should care? And do most advisors focus on that transition, or are they really more focused on growth in that accumulation stage? Growth from capital appreciation mostly.
1: So I think many people don't know that maybe intellectually, but in their heart they do, because a couple I mentioned that was making $250,000, maybe $300,000 working, wants to retire off $80,000 of joint Social Security. Somewhere in their mind, they know that their advisor is asking them to spend down that account. They spent their whole life building that account, contributing to it, and now it doesn't seem responsible that he's spending it down. They may not logically know that what that advisor most likely is doing, and I believe more than 9 out of 10 financial advisors do this, is they sell investments. They sell shares of investments in retirement. They take a withdrawal from the account. They send you a check. They call it income. But really, it's proceeds from selling shares. So it's almost as if you took that rental property I talked about, and instead of renting it out to get income, you just sold off bits and pieces of that property every year and spent the proceeds. Eventually, there's a risk that there wouldn't be any property left. So I think you may or may not know rationally, but this is a great example where I always tell people that you need to trust your gut instincts. And if your gut instincts are telling you it's not responsible to spend to withdrawals, it's probably because your advisor is using the wrong strategy and not prioritizing where that growth is coming from. They're coming from the income or the capital appreciation. Then it's the known growth or the unknown growth.
0: Now, I want to take some listener questions because these topics always spark great conversations. And I've chosen two questions that come up often. Questions that reflect the concerns many people have when they're approaching retirement or already living in it. Okay, listener question number one is from Linda. She says, I've saved diligently for years, but now that I'm retired, I feel guilty every time I spend money. Even when I know I can afford it, I hesitate. How do I get past this feeling?
4: Hi, Linda. Your question is actually quite common. Believe it or not, this is one of the things I work with almost on a daily basis, are questions like this. And I tell people this daily. If you're in my office, generally it's because you have savings. Somebody doesn't have money, obviously is not going to be in my office. So if you have savings, that means you most likely have been a diligent saver. Well, when you've been saving for year after year after year and been doing this most of your life and suddenly you're told to stop, not only do you got to stop saving, now you have to start spending what you saved. Well, this is a very tough road for a lot of people to drive down because, again, they've been doing one thing their entire lifetime. And the thought of taking money out and reducing that dollar amount causes guilt. It's like there's something wrong with that. And this is why there's a couple things I try to help my clients recognize first. And one of those things is the fact that we have such limited time in retirement. You've heard us talk about the go-go years many times on the radio show. You have the go-go years, which are the first early years of your retirement. This is the time you have the ability, the health to do things, to travel, to spend time with grandchildren, to play with grandchildren. But slowly but surely, the aches and pains creep in, as you know. Me being 60, I'm already seeing this, and the energy wanes, and you get into your mid-70s, and again, we've talked about this many times, you go into your slow-go years, and then you make it long enough, you make it into your no-go years. Well, it's incredibly important to really honor the go-go years by being able to spend. Well, this means you must be able to give your permission to spend. Well, this means you must have a system in place that allows you, a mechanism in place that makes it comfortable for you to spend those dollars. And I find that when people make the transition, as again, most advisors are focused on capital appreciation, when you spend money out, you're totally dependent on capital appreciation to grow those dollars back. Well, anybody that's close to retirement has been through a 2008 to 2009, a COVID experience where we've seen massive drops in the market. And so seeing those kind of drops, we all understand that tomorrow we know whatever balance we have today could be cut in half. Well, so how in the world are you ever comfortable spending, realizing that you're waiting for capital appreciation to fill something back up that you spend out when you have this risk of a significant market drop on top of all of that? This makes it very difficult. And this is why it's so important to transition to more of a mechanism where you're spending dividends and interest off of your principal. So you're never selling the principal. This way, it's a renewable energy source. And what I find when people make that transition, it makes their retirement so much better because it gives them permission to spend those dollars knowing that those dollars are going to be replenished. They're not spending a balance down. The balance may go up and down, but they're taking income from the dividends. I can't stress enough how this transition will change people's retirements so significantly. I've had people literally break down in tears, thankful for that transition and recognizing that they're never going to run out of money because, again, it's a renewable energy source. So I can't stress enough, it's really important to make that transition, Linda, to get to a place where you're living off that income. That will give you permission to live the go-go years, to spend that money. I wish you the best.
0: Greg, we always appreciate you taking time out of your day to answer our Ask Greg questions. Remember, if you have a question that you would like to ask Greg, you can visit our website, MeliaGroup.com. 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We're going to dig into a little bit more about why spending can make you feel really uncomfortable, right? Unless you have the right system in place, and what changes once you have that correct system in place.
1: Perfect. I'm ready to go.
0: I'm Sarah Samuels here with David Scranton and Greg Melia of Melia Group right here in Tulsa. And thank you for spending some time here with us this weekend on Retirement Income Program, where it's all about your income.
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0: I'm Sarah Samuels here with David Scranton and Greg Melia of Melia Group, located right here in Tulsa. And this is the Retirement Income Program.
6: We've talked a little bit about why this shift, thinking more about income first, capital appreciation second, why that can be uncomfortable for certain people. So can you tell us a little bit more about what people can do to become more comfortable with this and have the right system in place?
1: Well, I don't think that that is uncomfortable when they understand that it can be comfortable. And the problem is change is uncomfortable for a lot of people. And they're used to just investing in most cases with, they want their money to grow, irrespective of whether it came from the income or the capital appreciation. And in many cases, a lot of people in their younger years, 20s, 30s, and 40s, are geared toward capital appreciation first. And clearly the answer is that if you get within 10 years of retirement, and I think here's the key, and you start to gradually go to an income first, capital appreciation second approach, where you're putting a little more focus on interest and dividends, that can really be the thing that gives people comfort in retirement. And again, but if it's something you have to do, and we for 30 years, 40 years have done something a certain way, sometimes change is plain uncomfortable.
6: And part of it too, Dave, you mentioned a few moments ago that a lot of people might have this gut instinct that they don't feel comfortable with the idea of spending down their savings. They're with an advisor who is focusing on selling off shares, essentially, to generate income for them to spend down. They know intrinsically that that's the wrong way to generate income.
1: In many cases, it's just intrinsically. It's a gut instinct. And that's why I said before, you know, sometimes your gut instinct is telling you something and you try to overthink it or overlogic it. Especially, we then try to do this, right? And that can often be a mistake. Follow your gut instincts, because we talk about the rental property, right? Well, imagine it was a 30-unit building, Sarah, and you had all 30 units. You're collecting rental checks from 30 people in retirement. That would be pretty comfortable, right? Even if a couple of the units went vacant, you'd still get most of the rental checks. But imagine instead that you said, I'm going to convert these to condominiums. I'm not going to rent that. And each year, I'm going to sell one unit and spend the proceeds. Well, after 1 year, that may sound okay because you have 29 units left. And if they appreciated just a little in value, you're fine. Year two, you spend and sell a second unit. Now you're down to 28. But there's going to come a point after 15, 20 years where you only have 10 to 15 units left. And you start to wonder, will I run out of money? And maybe now you don't spend the proceeds from an entire unit. Maybe you spend less and you start to sprint and save. I love it when, and please, if you're an engineer, forgive me what I'm about to say. I'm not here to pick on you, but I love it. A lot of times I'll talk to an engineer. Nobody has lived more than 25 years into retirement. 85 is the latest. I'm retiring early. And I would have spent down my money in 25 years, but I'm willing to spend it down and have nothing left. Well, which sometimes people miss is that it's not just as if you hit your 90th birthday and you have $1 left in your account and you blow out your birthday candles and you say, well, it was a heck of a run. This is great. I'm out of money now. Does anybody here at this party have Dr. Kevorkian's phone number? Because I want to end it all, right?
6: Right.
1: It doesn't work that way. The stress and anxiety that you feel as you're seeing that account go down and you're not willing to spend the same amount of money. And I've seen this happen in my 40 years. Enough are doing, but because people came in without quite enough money to retire and they started spending it down. And 10 years later, they need more with inflation, but they don't even want to take what they were taking because of the anxiety of seeing it spent down. And Sarah, this person might be, quote, lucky enough to not live long enough to spend it to zero, but they don't know that. And that creates stress and anxiety. So again, if your gut instinct is telling you something's wrong, I shouldn't be spending money on my accounts, I should be living just off Social Security and pension, then maybe it's because you don't have the optimal strategy. Maybe it's because you didn't make that shift. In many cases, it's because the advisor didn't show them how to make that shift.
6: And really, you still have time to change, right? And if you change the system, then you can change the behavior. So for people that are having that anxiety, they know that the withdrawal strategy they have in place isn't going to be the right system. When you change it to a system that is more about abundance and scarcity, when it's about generating income the right way through interest and dividend first and capital appreciation second, you can end up in a situation where you're actually growing your nest egg, right? So if your goal is to increase your legacy, that's something that you can do with income while also getting that paycheck, right? To replace the paycheck once you retire.
1: That's right. It's like having a renewable resource called income, right?
6: Right.
1: As opposed to living off something that's like a fossil fuel, it's a renewable resource. So my partner in Connecticut, Jay Carey, you know Jay, right? Jay loves to say that before he had solar panels on his house, he had four kids. He'd run around after the kids. He'd constantly be shutting the lights off. He'd constantly be turning the heat down in the winter. Maybe he'd only heat the house to 65 degrees. fuel coal. People can wear sweaters because he's using a finite resource. Now, in Jay's case, he makes enough money. It's not about the money. And it's always about the money. But in part of it, it's about the guilt of using this finite resource, whether you have electricity or heating oil. But he says, since he got the solar panels, he doesn't worry anymore about the kids leaving the lights on.
6: Right.
1: He doesn't worry anymore about cranking the heat up into the 70s in the middle of winter. Why? Because it's a renewable resource, and he knows the sun's going to come out tomorrow, and there's going to be more energy. And that renewable resource in the investment world gives you the confidence to be able to sit there and enjoy the income that's coming in because you know there's going to be more next year.
6: It's almost like after a mission slip of sorts, right? It gives you the permission to spend that income. So if you have certain goals, right? Maybe you want to remodel the kitchen. Maybe you want to take a big trip. These certain goals, you can use income to pay for those trips, right? You don't have to dig into your savings to pay for those trips.
1: I remember a story just a few years ago about a gentleman who had several million dollars, and he loved classic muscle cars from 1970s. But he's asked him about his collection. Of course, he didn't have a collection. Well, couldn't find out the reason he had a collection was because he felt irresponsible to take principal out of the accounts and buy a 50-year-old car. Not to mention the fact that he'd be afraid to come home and even suggest this to his wife, right? She'd think he's crazy. So when I was able to show him that, hey, you can do it through this renewable resource, then he started to think, well, not only can I do this, but my wife, and this would jog my memory, Sarah, my wife wanted to redo the kitchen. I keep telling her no. Well, now I can tell her she can do it by spending just a fraction of the interest we're earning this year and not taking any principal. So their retirement's completely changed for the better because of that permission slip.
6: Yeah, not only changing the retirement, but saving marriages too, right, Dave?
1: In that case, they are the marriage counselor.
6: Yeah. Right. Many hats and income specialists wear as financial advisors, right?
1: That's right. That's right.
6: Absolutely. Well, once you have the right system in place, Dave, then you can feel more confident in the behavior, and it's natural to feel like any system where you're taking money out, you know, withdrawing from principal, not a safe system. But when you have the right system in place, when you're generating income first through interest and dividends with a focus second on capital appreciation, you can feel more confident in your retirement, like the example you just gave, right? Which is the whole goal. It's to live a more stress-free retirement.
0: I'm Sarah Samuels along with David Screen, and we're joined by our local retirement income advisor in Tulsa, Oklahoma. Greg Melia is here to answer this week's Ask Greg questions. It's time now for another question for our local advisor in Tulsa, Oklahoma, Greg Melia, to answer.
7: Question number two is from Mark, who wants to know more about something his advisor recently said. My advisor tells me it's fine to withdraw 4% a year from my portfolio. He says I won't run out of money, but I'm worried because the market goes up and down. Is the 4% rule still reliable?
4: Hi, Mark. That's a great question. The 4% withdrawal rule has been used and talked about for as long as I can remember, literally decades it's been around. And so the question is it mathematically reliable? The answer is yes and no. There are times that it has been, that it was reliable, and there are times that it has not been. The problem is the times that it has not been. I personally know of people that the 2000 to the 2012 timeframe, the volatility was too great for the 4% withdrawal, and it literally put them in a lifestyle bankruptcy. So the fact that anybody's lived through the 2008 era and saw that incredible correction in the 2000 as well knows that if you're going to be selling off assets, which that's where the 4% withdrawal rule comes from. In fact, one of the interesting things I see all the time in my office is that people will come in and I'll ask them, they know the market average is 7 to 10%. Yes, they know that. Well, why are you restricted to 4%? And they honestly don't know that answer. They just have been living with that, not understanding why. And then I explained to them, well, it's because you're having to sell off assets in a capital appreciation model, which most people are in, what we call a growth model, and they're having to liquidate assets. Well, as we all know, listen to this radio show, when the market drops, you have to sell more and more of those assets. So you have to be somebody with a 4% withdrawal rule in the market, extremely comfortable with volatility, because not only are you going to observe and watch the market drop, and also that's something I explain to people a lot too as well, and the fact that when you're investing with a paycheck, it's far different than investing without a paycheck. When you're investing with a paycheck and the market drops, it's much easier to live with that because you know you're not taking money out. Well, once you learn that when you go to take money out, and you don't have a paycheck and you're now going to sell more assets to get the same dollars out, well, this can be a very difficult place to live. So I argue emotionally, I don't think it works. Me personally, I wouldn't want my family members depending on a 4% withdrawal rule. Again, there have been failures with that. So that being said, I'm not sure who would be really totally comfortable when they get down to it and ask themselves, are they okay with liquidating the shares? One of the examples are rental properties. You know, if you have rental income and you're just taking the renewable energy source from the rental income and the property value goes up and down, you don't really care if the property value goes up and down because you're not selling the asset. This also gives you a great comfortable place to live in retirement. And recognizing that when your balances do go up and down, when you're not liquidating assets, there's a huge amount of comfort that can come from that. So I'd argue, I'm not sure why anybody would want to have all their assets in capital appreciation and trying to live and take income from that. They really need to make that transition to living off dividends and interest. And that allows them to really live and spend those dollars freely, knowing that they don't have to worry about a 4% withdrawal rule, because when you're not selling assets, that just goes out the window and is no longer a concern. And it's just a much more comfortable place to live. And what I would highly recommend any of the listeners make that transition to.
7: Thanks, Greg. We'll be talking to you a little bit more later on in the show. Remember, if you have an Ask Greg question, all you need to do to send your question to the show is visit our website, meliagroup.com. We've been talking about this phenomenon, really, that most people are not comfortable with spending once they get into retirement. They become very comfortable with the idea of saving. Maybe they intrinsically understand that a withdrawal strategy that their current advisor is proposing is not going to work out for them, right? But once they have the right system in place, we know that they can feel more confident in retirement. So tell us a little bit more about what that system can look like.
1: Well, system is about really investing for that income, interest and dividends, as opposed to first and capital appreciation second. Well, again, the interest and dividends are a known return. You don't have to sell anything to get those. They're like those rental checks, right? Rental profit. The capital appreciation is unknown because you never know from year to year what something's able to offer down in value. Also, you have to sell it to get that capital appreciation. And that introduces human error, the need to market time, and all other things that really no one can do consistently. So getting that income on a consistent basis from a known return gives people that permission slip. And see, this is why I look at this and people say, when are you going to retire? And I'm like, God willing, as long as I have the health, I don't plan to retire, because it's exciting when you can get people to think from an abundance standpoint and not think of scarcity. And it's funny, we all do this when we're children, right? Every child wants to be a fireman, but every child wants to be a millionaire. I guess millionaire is not what it used to be, but you know, today it's a billionaire.
7: Billionaire, right?
1: But you don't have any firemen that are billionaires, really. It just doesn't happen. So the reality is that we dream when we're children, but then as we grow up, all of a sudden we have things that we need to do, right? And so we might get engaged, get married, and now we're responsible for two people, buy a house, get a mortgage, have a kid. Maybe now we only have one person working. Then all of a sudden we have several children and they get older, and now we better start saving for college. Right? So now you're not thinking about yourself anymore. You're a little more scarcity minded out of necessity. You're saving for college. Finally, you get through college and you look at each other and say, okay, phew, this is good. Four empty nesters. And then, oh my goodness, we're behind the eight ball on retirement savings. Let's go. So you start with abundance when you're born and you go into scarcity mode. And to me, what's exciting about getting people to understand about an income first, capital appreciation second approach of growing their money as they get close to retirement is now it brings them back in that childhood dreaming of abundance and no longer scarcity. And it's funny when that couple comes in and says, hey, yeah, we're making $250 to $300 a year. We're going to retire off 80. And you give them that permission. So if you show them that they can really retire off $200, $300 a year without touching a dime of their principal, without selling a single investment, all of a sudden it takes a little work, but all of a sudden people start to think about, well, we kind of always wanted to do this, or maybe we could do that. And all of a sudden, it's almost like the floodgates open and the ideas start flowing. And now we build the retirement that people can move toward.
7: And truthfully, when you have the right system in place, gut instinct, it's going to feel comfortable. And then that comfort and that confidence from spending from just the income is going to come naturally, and that anxiety is going to fade away from when you're spending down your principal.
1: 100%.
7: Well, we've talked a lot about a lot of great topics here today. And for more information, you can always go to our website. That's MeliaGroup.com. And that's going to do it for this week's show. 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With David Scranton and Greg Melia, I'm Sarah Samuels, and I hope you have a wonderful rest of your week.
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9: Deciding mode. I'm Angelo Bavaro, Fox News. President Trump warning that a major decision on possible new U.S. military action against Iran could be coming.
10: President Trump tells Fox News he's in a deciding mode and that very big things are going to be happening in the not so distant future. The president described the current choices on the table as wiping Iran out, letting them rot economically, or making a deal. He added, my question is, if and when do I blow the entire nation up? They better behave. Now, I asked the president about the UN General Assembly this week. Iranian President Masoud Pezeshkian is going to be there. And I asked if he'd be open to meeting with the Iranian leader, and he said he'd probably be open to it, but described this weekend as no different from any other weekend.
9: That is Fox's Trey Yingst. The war with Iran now in its 7th month. The U.S. continues its naval blockade of Iranian ports while Iran restricts shipping through the Strait of Hormuz. Fighting also continues across the wider region. Meantime, President Trump will also welcome Chinese leader Xi Jinping to the U.S. this week in his first state visit in more than a decade.
11: The president is greeting Xi at Joint Base Andrews, which is rare as U.S. presidents usually welcome foreign leaders at the White House. After that warm meeting, though, the two will delve into some tough topics like AI, Iran, and trade. Treasury Secretary Scott Bessent is helping to spearhead talks on the latter. He and United States Representative Jameson Greer are meeting with Chinese Premier Vi Lufeng in New York today. And per Reuters, Bessent will try to set up some potential agreements on AI, tariffs, and critical minerals. Bessent could also bring up the shared risks of AI, opening up the possibility of cooperation with China on the issue.
9: That is Fox's Madeline Rivera. President Trump also holding a state dinner for the Chinese president, and several top tech leaders are expected to attend. 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
8: No, bad idea. I changed it.
7: You changed it?
8: Yes.
7: Okay.
8: Took it all back so that that connector was gone, because that was one of the ways that I read that they could actually get into the system and then start doing malicious things.
7: Okay.
8: And being able to distribute malware was that you could just open up ChatGPT, and because you have all those connections open, it goes right through.
7: So ChatGPT or whichever one you were using is not writing emails for you anymore?
8: No, they're not. And it's really annoying. It is. You want to make sure that you always keep everything updated. You know, all your devices, your apps and good things like that. You want to put two-factor authentication on every single account. You want to use a password manager and have backups of all your good stuff. And you want to ask the people who work for you to have an opinion, too. I'm talking about your representatives. Just a couple of minutes at Senate.gov. And if anything that you need your representatives to know, do that. And also be prepared. And I hate to sound like a prepper. I really do. But you need enough meds, water, food for your whole family for about, I would say, at least 2 weeks.
7: You said we got 10 years. I got time to do all this.
8: I don't know if it's going to be 10 years.
7: Oh, I got my eye on that toaster.
8: Okay.
7: If it starts doing anything weird, I'm going to let you know.
8: All of a sudden the bagel comes out.
7: Right. Or it disappears. It's gone. The toast in and there's no toast that comes out.
8: All right, let's switch gears just a little bit. I got to warn you that if you're on Facebook, you're going to see a lot of ads that are popping up for like Disney Plus and Delta and Duolingo, even state lotteries. Exactly like the Google Play Store. It has all the good stuff. Ratings, reviews, this big green install button. Everything's right except for the web address. What you actually install puts an icon on your home screen, and then it's a casino that wants to lock you in all day and night. And it's an unlicensed offshore casino. Of course, you can deposit all the money that you want. But winnings have a habit of not coming back.
7: Really?
8: I know.
7: That's unfortunate.
8: Never install an app from an ad. Okay, just a little PSA for you.
7: Please tell my children that.
8: The official security tip of the

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3: Fox News, I'm Kathleen Maloney. President Trump returning to the White House from Camp David earlier than expected as U.S. embassies in the Middle East issue new alerts and Houthi rebels launch airstrikes aimed at Saudi Arabia.
4: Video shows flames and a large plume of black smoke near King Khalid International Airport in Saudi Arabia's capital of Riyadh.
3: Fox's Stephanie Bennett. The president will attend this week's United Nations General Assembly in New York City and meet on the sidelines with acting Venezuelan President Delcy Rodriguez. Some members of Congress warning him not to trust her.
5: Delcy, again, I think is somebody who smiles and waves for the cameras, tells us what we want to hear, but ultimately, she's trying to bide her time.
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9: Still looking at scattered showers and thunder continuing out of the afternoon through the evening and into tomorrow morning. 83 tomorrow's high, 79 and sunny Tuesday, by Wednesday 81, scattered showers and thunder Thursday and Friday, and low to mid 80s. From Fox 23, I'm Chief Meteorologist James Adelot for 96.5 KRMG, Tulsa's news, weather, and traffic.

0: forming the AI force, much like I did for Space Force, which has been a tremendous success in my first term. Now, to that end, I will be announcing the near future AI czar.
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0: 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Let's see, Joe in Charleston, South Carolina. Hey there, Joe.
1: Kim, I hope that you and everybody there are doing well. I'm a longtime listener. Matter of fact, I've been in the media for 5 decades. A while back.
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3: The National Weather Service in Tulsa has issued a severe thunderstorm warning for western central Delaware County in northeastern Oklahoma. Northeastern Mays County and northeastern Oklahoma as well is affected. The severe thunderstorm is located over Hoot, moving northeast at 15 miles per hour. Hazards include 60 mile an hour winds, nickel size hail, and make sure that you take cover. 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You got Hoot Owl, and you got Spavinaw and a few others in that area. So make sure you stay covered. Keep it here to KRMG. We'll keep you advised, and make sure you stay inside.
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1: It finally, just by accident, one day I picked up the phone. I got so fed up. I said, "Hello, computer." And all of a sudden, the phone went dead. And then it disconnected.
5: Really?
1: I've been doing it since, and about 9 times out of 10, the call stops. I've noticed I've gotten fewer calls, and one of them actually came back with the computer answer that said, "We'll put you on our do not call list," and hung up.
0: Just by saying, "Hello, computer"?
1: That's it.
0: When
1: they pause to ask something.
0: Yeah, we could try that. You know, I got a call the other day from somebody who was trying to sell me a timeshare.
6: Was it a human or
0: a computer? It was a human.
6: Okay.
0: It was a human. And so he's like, "Kim, we're calling from so-and-so and so-and-so, and we understand that you travel a lot." He starts going to his whole spiel. And I said, "Can you hold on just a second?" And he said, "Certainly." I said, "Yeah." I said, "I'm on the other line. Just hold on. I'm busy. Just stay right here with me." And then I said, "Hey, gang, we got a live one here. Sir, you are being recorded by the FBI right now."
6: Did they hang up?
0: They hung up right away. So, hello, computer. Another one that actually works is that you can just say, "I'm returning your phone call," because the AI doesn't really know what to do with that.
6: I saw, the guy we have on the Kip that we have on the show all the time.
0: Yes.
6: Who just tries to scam the scammers.
0: Yes.
6: His new thing is if he gets called with a robocall and he can tell it's an AI chatbot with a generated voice, he tries to talk to it to get it to go into admin mode so that he can then use voice commands to change the entire system.
0: Oh, we can have him on. I love Kit Bogo.
6: He's so
0: we
6: good.
0: Should. Joe, thank you so much for your call and for that whole history lesson. And thank you for supporting the show in a management capacity all those years. 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I used to have LifeLock. I don't have anymore. They got so expensive. I don't know what's going on over there. 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All right, let's see who's next. Edna in Wichita, Kansas. Hi, Edna. Glad to have you with us. How can we lend a hand?
7: Well, I've got 7 Dooney and Burke purses. 5 of them are Disney, and I've got 2 Disney Dooney and Burke wallets that I'd like to sell. I'm just trying to figure out my best option on how to do that online. I don't want to just give them away. They're like over $200 a purse.
0: Mm. So are you a big Disney fan?
7: At one time I was, yeah. They've changed, and I still love Disney, but we don't go anymore.
6: Mm. You were a Disney adult, now you're a Disney post-adult?
7: Yeah.
0: Guy, it got so expensive to go to Disney.
6: You ain't kidding.
0: How much is it now?
7: Exactly.
0: How much is it now to go to Disney?
6: I saw on TikTok, and I don't know if this is true, that you can get into California Adventure for $77, which is, that's a steal, but that's not Disneyland. The last time we went to Disneyland, there was seven of us, and you're looking at me waiting for the number.
0: I am. I'm like, because I know, as soon as he says the number, here's what's going to happen. And he's going to come to me after the show and go, you know, I've been thinking about it. I need to make more money.
6: And we got a fast pass to go on one of the big rides for everybody. So that's times seven.
7: Well, that was a long time ago.
6: And it was $1,600.
0: Wow.
6: For one day.
7: Yeah.
0: Plus all the goodies that go along with it.
6: No, we didn't let them eat.
7: To get into Magic Kingdom now, it's over probably $225.
6: Per person.
7: For one day.
6: No. Again, I love Disneyland. I've been to Disneyland over 40 times in my life. It's a phenomenal vacation. It's just really expensive.
0: It is really expensive. All right, so you've got some pricey bags. The retired patterns will always sell more than the other ones, and maybe even more than when you're paid. So what you don't want to do is put this on Facebook Marketplace. You want to go where maybe some high-end things are. There's a website called The RealReal. I don't know if you've actually checked that out, but I bought some stuff there. You can buy some used designer goods there. They have editor's choices. They have new with tags, which is always pretty crazy. I bought a leather jacket in Tokyo. And then I overpaid for it because when I came back to the United States, I just was looking on The RealReal. It was half the price.
6: Oof.
0: And it was brand new.
6: If you want to get true value for it, go to eBay, search exactly what the product is, and then scroll down to sold listings, and it'll show you what other versions of that sold for. So make sure you're not selling it for too little.
0: And then there's also Poshmark.
6: Yeah, Poshmark is good. There's Vinted. That's new. And right now, because it's a new seller's website, there's no fees. You get 100% of the money. The fees are all being paid by the buyer.
0: Well, aren't you just a fountain of knowledge?
6: See, I'm just helping her out.
0: You don't even know what you're talking about. That shirt is way too big on you.
6: Stop bringing up the shirt. It's a really sour point with me right now.
0: You can get three people in that.
6: It was a gift.
0: Okay, all right. We'll let you wear it because it's a gift. It's ugly.
6: It's so bad.
0: It's so bad. Hey, still to come, how you can have a flashback to the 80s using AI. Your granddaughter tells a joke at the dinner table. 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
0: I always love when these things go viral. If you're on Instagram, everybody looks like they're now from the 80s.
6: Ooh.
0: Have you done this yet?
6: Zubaz pants and hot pink fluorescent clothing?
0: Big hair and shoulder pads. Neon.
6: Is that you,
0: everything.
6: Kim Komando?
0: That's me in the 80s. That's right. Describe me for everybody.
6: First of all, shoulder pads. I mean, those shoulder pads are bigger than any linebacker in the NFL. Exactly. You sit next to a boom box. What are you holding your hand out for?
0: Because I'm saying hello.
6: Oh, you're saying hello. And your big, huge hair with a pink bow in it and a bright pink jacket. Oh, and you have bangles?
0: I got the bangles going. And now we also did you too.
6: Yeah? Oh, boy.
0: Okay, so now, Andrew, you're sporting, I don't know what
6: that
0: kind of
6: is
0: hair
6: like
0: that is.
6: A tight, curly afro. I mean, I know I don't have hair, but that look is great. And I'm wearing an acid wash jacket. It's like the Sears background, picture background.
0: Yeah, or Olin Mills. They would do something like that. So you upload a picture of yourself into ChatGPT or Gemini, and you say, transform this into an 80s style portrait. Era-appropriate clothing, hairstyle, accessories, background, and film grain. Keep my face recognizable. 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Everything else is mandatory. 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
1: Beck threatened to kill a woman and her kids.
2: Oh.
1: The cops actually detained the suspect, but somehow he got free and took off running. When he took off running, that's when I end up seeing him, and the cops needed assistance with transportation because when they had him, they were already out of their vehicles.
2: Oh,
3: all right.
2: I see. Is the suspect, he's still out on loose, right?
1: Yeah, that's the crazy part. with all the help I provided, it wasn't enough to actually get the suspect captured. He's still at large right now.
2: Okay, so after you get done with the police chase, there's some excitement for you on a Saturday morning. Did you just go back and keep driving for Uber?
3: Did you charge them? Did you, like, run a tab the whole time?
2: Should have.
1: Look, I wish, because we did a few blocks. We drove for about 4 to 5 minutes. But no tip, no 5 stars from the police officers, unfortunately. I actually still haven't heard from them yet.
3: It doesn't have to be a monetary tip. Just let me turn the lights on and off and hit the siren a couple of times.
1: Yeah, exactly. Just, you know, kind of let me get a little bit of the adrenaline rush that y'all have.
2: Did you continue driving?
1: Yeah. So when the whole situation happened, I was actually one block away from the rider. When I got done assisting the cops, I continued to get to my original ride, and the gentleman was just waiting the whole time. I mean, the guy was so patient. He had the patience of a saint. You know, he actually waited the entire time. When you're doing Uber, you can actually see where your Uber vehicle is. So he saw me one block away, and then he just saw me swirling around the entire city. He's like, what are you doing, man? I'm just one block. You know, so he's like, what's going on? And I kind of just, you know, asked for his, you know, just grace and let them know that I apologize about the inconvenience. I actually was a part of a police chase.
3: That's hilarious. Yeah, right, buddy. Sure. Just bring me to the restaurant.
2: That is something. I love that you just continued the ride afterwards. I mean,
3: he's got to wear a badge. Anthony, yes. You got to wear a badge from now on. You're an honorary officer.
2: Well, he is a sergeant.
3: Yeah.
2: He is. But he's a sergeant in for Uber.
3: Sergeant Uber.
2: Sergeant Uber. Uber called and did say thank you.
3: That's perfect.
2: Yes. Hey, that favorite password of yours, software cracks it in seconds. 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
6: Slow southbound Highway 75 on the way to the Creek Turnpike. It's the road work.
4: We are 96.5 KRMG, Tulsa's traffic station. 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
7: Kathleen Maloney, as the Iran war continues for a 7th month, a Fox News poll shows American disapproval is growing.
8: 7 in 10 voters say they believe the Trump administration lacks a clear strategy for ending the conflict. That includes 95% of Democrats, 83% of independents, and 43% of Republicans.
7: Fox's Alex Hogan. AI CEOs are recommending slower development of the technology, but Republican Congressman Daryl Issa tells Fox's Sunday Morning Future.
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6: It's 3:33, currently 92 degrees, partly cloudy skies. And it's LJ here. Hope you're having a great Sunday. And there are some strong storms popping up here and there. We will keep you advised. Right now, nothing severe, but there are some strong storms out there. One in southeastern Craig, northern Delaware, and Ottawa counties. And that's about to about 4:15 right now. Nothing severe, but we'll make sure to keep you advised. Keep it here. 96.5 KRMG, Tulsa's news, weather, and traffic.
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0: 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We appreciate you joining us here today for Dime to Diamonds. My name is Jessica alongside Suzanne Porsky and Rochelle Harp. I want to make sure you get that phone number 918-890-8311. 918-890-8311. 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Now, if it's your first time joining us, welcome. If you've been with us for a couple weeks here, we appreciate you. When I talk about phones ringing off the hook, Suzanne and Rochelle, lots of people are excited. They're ready to sit down with you and put together this retire ready roadmap. Tell me, what are people calling and talking about?
1: Oh, gosh, Jess, this last week and thank you so much to our listeners that are calling. It really does warm our heart. I don't know how else to explain it. And, you know, the conversations that they're wanting to have is really just on this retire ready roadmap. When's a good time to retire? When's a good time to file for Social Security? Give me the ABCDs of Medicare. What are these letters? What do I need to prepare for? And then, and Jess, you know, the one that hits hardest is when my spouse passed away. You know, they haven't contacted, you know, done anything with that 401k or that life insurance money. And then the other big one we were talking about before coming on air is the grandparents that are raising their grandchildren and trying to figure out how to navigate that financially. And I had a couple of those last week actually in the office. And do I offer my services? I think we need to have a conversation. So bring those people in or let me schedule an appointment. We need to let them know that your financial advisor, I'll be the bad guy. Your financial advisor is telling you that you have to give them the best gift that you could give them, which is not be a financial burden. Wouldn't you say, Rochelle, this is the conversations we have, because not only do we stress test it for inflation, for taxes, for health care, we sit there and I ask them, do you have grandchildren? Do you have aging parents? Do you have any children? Like, we have a client come in today. His daughter has been diagnosed with cancer and had surgery Friday. And they're trying to get in here, but also we're juggling helping with the grandkids.
2: Yeah, well, we also talk with a lot of individuals who have adult children with mental disabilities or different things where, you know, their concern is focused on making sure that they're in facilities where they can be taken well care of, but also who's going to handle things after these individuals are gone, because that might be the only relative they still have left. So it's just going in and looking at everybody's specific situation and identifying what risk might be there or what opportunities might we have to mitigate that, or how can we structure things to meet all the needs.
1: Right. You know, I think about this client that were here last week. It's two sisters that live together, and one of the sisters' grandsons lives with them. It's not her grandson. And I said, well, how does it make you feel? And she's like, I'm old school. I think he needs to be contributing. And I said, oh, does he work? And she said, no. And he doesn't have a driver's license because he doesn't want, out of fear, he doesn't want to drive and doesn't want a car. And so we were talking about that. And I said, now, how old is his grandson? And she said, 28. Like, how do you feel about this? And she said, I have a lot of resentment to his parents on how they raised him. He likes to play video games all day. So it's dropped in my lap. And we have used it to our advantage. He's helped me move and he's done things. And I was like, I can be the bad guy.
2: Yeah.
1: He can come in here and we can have a conversation. You know, and Charlotte in the office is like, I felt like we were in therapy. I guess sometimes it does, because they just need somebody on their side. These two women in their 80s are saying, help. Like, we want to. And I said, does he contribute anything? Yes, he makes two meals a week. And so I started saying, what would you pay somebody to come do the yards, to empty the trash? Can you give him more responsibility that would help offset that he's squatting? You know, or whatever we want to call it. And then the actual grandma's like, I've taken him to the local college to get him in a tech program, and she's proactive. I go, you let me know how we can help you, because I do understand. I won't tell them your financial situation. He has to know, what is he going to do when these grandmas pass away? You know, and that's the conversations that we can diplomatically have.
0: Yeah, I mean, and these are all, listen, they are difficult conversations. And honestly, it's kind of a change of the times, even though we talk about, you know, how retirements change. It used to be people retired at, you know, 55, 60, whatever it was, got the gold watch and moved on. That has changed, right? People are working longer. But I also think these younger generations have expectations that, you know, my parents should just give me money and my parents should take care of me and they should take care of my grandkids. And I don't know where that expectation came from or how it landed, but, you know, you have to make sure that you're protecting number one. And that, when I talk about that, I mean your money, your retirement. I'm not saying don't help your kids, don't help your grandkids, but at the end of the day, maybe it's a conversation of, hey, if I give you this money or you live with me, just know that I'm going to end up living with you one day and you're going to have to take care of me.
1: Yes. So if this is you or you know somebody that we're talking to or about, we are here and available. Give us a call, 918-890-8311, and get on the books. On, you know, Jess, you're asking who's calling. Some of them are calling for actual in-person appointments. Others are calling and let's just have a conversation, whether that's 30 minutes or an hour. We're getting it on the calendar because, as Rochelle says, it's not on the calendar.
2: Not going to happen.
1: Right.
0: So that's right.
1: Again, 918-890-8311. If this is you and you would like to talk about maybe this is your season or you maybe think that it might be coming up that you're going to have to take care of grandchildren, let us stress test it. Let us give you some ideas.
0: Absolutely. Retirement's too important to leave the chance, folks. So don't retire with questions. Retire with a roadmap. That's what we're offering today, this Retire Ready Roadmap, 918-890-8311. That website, dimetodiamondsradio.com. You know, you talk about everyone calling saying, when can I retire? Well, part of that answer is, well, have you saved enough? Have you done enough? And that all comes down to income, income, income. Well, annuities are still having a moment. Americans continue pouring record amounts into the promise of guaranteed retirement income. But a recent USA Today article points out that those guarantees can come at a cost of flexibility and access to your money. So when does making that trade-off really make sense?
2: So here we go. So I'm going to start in with, you know, understanding that there's a difference between tax deferral and tax-free, right? So sometimes we're talking tax deferral, we're pushing out when we're going to pay taxes, versus tax-free is something that goes in and we're not going to have to pay taxes on that growth. And so when non-qualified annuities are earning, generally they're taxed as ordinary income when they're withdrawn. So we're focused on when are we going to actually take that money out? What is our tax effective tax break bracket going to be at that point in time?
1: It's LIFO, right? Last in, first out. So if the interest was put on top of there, that's what you're paying until you get to your original investment.
2: Correct. Okay. And then, you know, we got to watch surrender charges, liquidation, and different things like that. So it has to fit an annuity, as we've talked many times, is one of the vehicles that we could use, but it has to fit within that whole portfolio.
1: It needs to have a job.
2: Yes.
1: And that's where I was stumbling in the beginning.
2: Yep.
1: As long as every single account has a job and you know what that job is, if you're just throwing it in an annuity because that's the only license that that agent has, so all he's going to sell is what he can sell, he's not looking at the big, or she's not looking at the bigger picture going, hey, we need to get this in the market. We need to get it, you know, working for you instead of, and not that annuities don't work for you, but there's just a specific plan. An annuity is a vehicle. It's a vehicle that has a certain capabilities. A Corvette has certain capabilities. You cannot move a sofa with a Corvette, those kind of things. And that's what I try to tell people is, why? We see a lot of people come in here from other radio shows they've listened to, and they've got 6, 7, 8 annuities, and it makes me so frustrated because they've got the same vehicle. You keep buying the Honda Civic, you've got 8 of them in your driveway, and you're paying annual fees for them, and you're paying all the money that's coming out of them, and they're sure they may all 8 produce income. You could net so much more if you would reconsider and reevaluate and put those down. And a lot of people go, no, I'm told I have to keep it for 10 years. No, that you don't have to keep them for 10 years. And we can explain why, but it has to make sense.
2: Yeah, well, this goes back to having a proactive and a diversified portfolio or, you know, plan in place, because each piece should work together. So, you know, annuities, you're only going to have one option when you're pulling in. If that's where all 7 accounts are, that's the only option you have.
1: Right.
2: But this is where we talk about having, you know, tax deferred income. We have non-qualified and qualified buckets, where some of it, if we pull out now, we're going to pay taxes on it, but we can use this other part where maybe we're not having to pay taxes on it. So we're able to pick and choose and structure things to be the most efficient way to fund your lifestyle, fund that retirement dream that we always talk about, and do it, you know, in an effective way.
1: That's where we stand above head and shoulders. I'm telling you right now, because of your expertise in taxes. And so when people say, well, I do, my advisor that got me here has done this. Okay, is the CPA been involved? Is your CPA that you have or your tax person been involved in all of it? It needs to be a comprehensive, cohesive strategy, because that's where you're at right now. You can't make the mistakes you made when you were accumulating and recover it the same way. You have to have a team of people working together. And like right now, just, you know, again, talking about the phone ringing, it's Medicare open enrollments coming up. So free toasters are flying soon. Free bags, free whatever, free prescription plans, all that nonsense. Nothing is free. You get what you pay for. Education. So that's where a lot of people are calling and just saying, how does this work in my overall plan? Mm-hmm. Can I afford that supplemental plan now? Or am I just going to have to hope that when my Medicare Advantage, disadvantage doesn't take care of it, I have a bucket to pull it from. I have an account that's going to make up the difference and I can take 10, 15, 20,000 and move it over because I didn't have a supplement plan. I had Medicare disadvantage. So,
2: which in both those, you know, sometimes if an annuity is pulled as ordinary income, you know, it's going to have a tax impact. It's going to increase the amount of income that you receive that year, which then has that back effect on IRMA, which is an income-based medical.
1: It's Medicare surcharge.
2: Yeah, the charge that you get for that. And so, you know, being educated and understanding that making choices has an impact on, as we talked about the other day, the circular reference. It impacts the Medicare costs, which then causes you to have to pull out more money, which then causes you to increase that Medicare cost again. And so it just keeps compounding on itself. So just understanding that the vehicles that you're choosing have a ripple effect, not only from just the money standpoint, but also from the healthcare standpoint, which feeds into your whole retirement.
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0: 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For those that are maybe joining us for the first time, just a reminder here that Rochelle is, of course, from Harp CPA, right? So you are the tax lady. You're so excited about taxes. You're the only person I know excited about taxes. So I've got to get your perspective here. You know, retirement planning isn't just about making the right decisions. Sometimes it's about avoiding the wrong ones. Many decisions can't be undone once they're made, potentially triggering taxes, penalties, or even loss of planning opportunities. So let's talk about this. What are some of the biggest retirement mistakes people need to avoid before signing on that dotted line?
1: Yeah, so definitely when you're looking at different packages, you need to make sure you understand what you're actually going to be getting and what tax implication that has. So if you're going to get a nice big bonus payout, we need to know when that's going to hit and what that might have on your taxes, because we might be able to have conversations with your employer about structuring that in ways that could benefit you. So understanding that every decision you make when you're getting into retirement, whether we're talking income-based, healthcare, any of that, whether you're going to spend money, which accounts you're going to take money from, all of that has different tax implications. And then those implications lead into the fun pieces of healthcare costs and different things. And so if you get a huge income in 1 year, it may sound really, really great, but you may then pay for it for 2 years. So it's really having the conversation, sitting there and saying, what all is going to happen before I retire? And how does that affect each bucket?
2: Right. Because some decisions you can undo. And some you can't. And I know the more you get closer into that retirement and in retirement, there's not an undo button. I mean, you've just saddled up, and we've known that. How many times have we sat across the table and I want to make it sound better than what it is? And I'm like, how can I comfort you by this poor decision you made?
1: Yeah, well, we talk many times, like Social Security is one that people think they can undo or change. And once you make that election, you can't. Right. Once December 31st hits, there is nothing you can do about the prior tax year. Now, there's always the exception, but there's not anything major that can be done after that year's ended.
2: Right. The dangerous retirement mistakes usually don't look dangerous when they're making them, you know, and in the whole Roth conversions. They don't understand that what that can create, the unexpected ripple effect, as we talk about, or take getting that bonus. I even had somebody yesterday. They took a line of credit on their house and they did a mother-in-law suite, an outbuild, you know, like a tiny home. And they said, when she sells her house, she's going to then give us that money, pay us back. And immediately I'm like, that's going to show income, correct? Because she's going to write them a check and it'll show. And I was like, can you just contact escrow and tell them that this has to be paid off, here's the bill. It needs to be paid off. So we went ahead and had that conversation and are going to implement all of that. So much better than them receiving that income and then having to explain, because everything is affected by it. Your Medicare cost, the base is $202. It's income related. So they base how much you're going to pay your Medicare, how much you're going to be charged based on your income. And it's not just if your W-2 or it's anything, right? Whether that is earnings at the casino, doesn't matter if it costs you $60,000 and you won $50,000, they just look at what you just earned, $50,000. If it's somebody paying you back a lump sum, what is it going towards? And in this case, it's going to, they were basically the bank for the mom, so she has an easy transition. Her house can sell and she's already going to be living there. So those are the things that we're able to talk about and navigate through. So if this is you and you've got some things going on, before you sign the dotted line, before you make any big decisions, give us a call, 918-890-8311. Let's have the conversation. Tell me what it is that you're thinking about, what's ahead, how we can best navigate that, because we got stuff up here, right?
1: We got lots of moving parts.
2: Up in the attic, we got some boxes of information.
0: That's right. That's right. And it all begins with this Retire Ready Roadmap, 918-890-8311, 918-890-8311. You guys remember Huey Lewis? You remember him back in the, I don't know, was the late 80s? That he was really big? Yeah. He is obviously one of the biggest names in the 80s. Today, he is living with severe hearing loss, and he explained it on the Inside of You podcast.
3: And my life has changed immeasurably. I'm deaf, basically, without the technology involved. I have a cochlear implant on this side, and I have a regular old hearing aid in the other one. They're compatible, and they stream to the computer, and they stream to the phone. But I'm basically deaf. And so what has that done? Well, changed my life, right? I mean, I can't hear music. Music is not part of my life anymore, which is a hard pill to swallow.
0: Oh, my gosh. Yeah, I bet that is heartbreaking. And, you know, I'm sure this isn't something that he planned on. So, you know, when health issues or other life events, they force someone to change their plans, right? They thought they had plans set in stone here. How can retirement planning help them adapt?
2: Oh, my gosh. This hits so close to home. I was even talking to my husband. We're getting ready to go on a trip. And when he had his stroke, fortunately, when he went blind in each eye on the left side, it was just from... There's the middle. I guess we have the pupil, and then you have the left and you have the right. A lot of people lose the center and then one side. He only lost the left side of each eye. So he has the center and the right. So they told us over time in life, his body would compensate. In the meantime, you can't come up to him on the left. That was in the first few months. Anything moving on that, it just wasn't there. His body, nothing was catching. His hearing hadn't overcompensated and all that stuff. Well, I've noticed when he goes to read stuff, it's just not as easy. So I said, hey, they've got those Ray-Bans, that Meta glasses. What about that on our trip? And then also on colors and stuff like that, you know, trying to find a shirt all that's changed. Because he's like, is this the right color? Is that the right color? Well, those glasses now. And he's like, but how expensive are those? I'm like, we have the resources, thank God. I built the portfolios the way I did, that everything had a specific purpose. So it's just like the Oura ring we have, where we're able to look at

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1: Teach me how to navigate him into a shower, how to teach him how to do this. And that's the control you get when you have these, your money specifically in these certain investments that are doing the job that you have set it aside to do.
2: Right. Well, and I think it goes back to think of it, you know, like this is, you know, you have the control, but you also have the ability to provide the care that you would want and the outcome that you really hope to achieve. And when your loved one is the one that's impacted, I don't know that there isn't a dollar amount that you wouldn't be willing to spend to make sure that you get back the best version of them that you can.
1: Right. And that's even him saying, well, how much are the glasses? I'm like, really? Compared to what? The hyperbaric chamber or mm-hmm. all the therapy or all this stuff. You're worth it. I'm worth it. You're worth it. What do we create all this money for and do all this for?
2: The quality of life, right? It goes back to even, you know, for Huey is, you know, his life was music and now he doesn't have that. And so from an emotional side, that's got to be very tough when that is your passion and you no longer get to enjoy that passion. So again, it goes back to like the glasses. If he's, you know, an avid reader and that's what he enjoys doing, well, there's not a, you know, we can buy $1,000 glasses so that you can sit there and read for an hour and not have a headache or, you know, the different pieces.
1: Or where's the blue shirt in the closet? Or
3: Ryan.
1: I think the ad is the gentleman's actually almost blind and it was due to some sort of an accident. And that was the commercial, I believe. And I was like, gosh, we're going on a trip. So also we're going to a foreign country. It will look at that sign and then translate it to English mm-hmm. for him. I was like, so I'm kind of doing it selfishly.
2: Oh,
1: I'll get the glasses, but I think you really need them. And then tell us where we're going and what that means. It's in German. Tell me if that's what we're supposed to be doing in English.
2: This is a win-win. I don't think it's selfish. I just consider this a win-win for everybody.
3: Same.
1: So
3: absolutely.
1: So Kent, if you're listening, you're getting the glasses, bud. You're going to help
3: us. That's right.
2: So, I mean, if, you know, healthcare is a concern for people and they're looking for ways to have a win-win situation that, you know, no matter what happens, they have that control and they have that ability to use and provide what they need to for their loved one, they should give us a call and come in.
1: Yes, 918-890-8311. 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

0: We appreciate you joining us. Welcome back. This is Dime to Diamonds. My name is Jessica. Joined here with Suzanne and Rochelle. That phone number, 918-890-8311. Let's get right to it. There are two kinds of money in retirement. There's money that you have to go get, and there's money that just shows up in your account every month. It's strange, I get it, but think about this. How your money arrives can have a big impact on how you spend it. This is all according to a study by the Retirement Income Institute. They say retirees with guaranteed income tend to treat it like a paycheck, spending about 80 cents of every dollar that they receive. But retirees who have to pull money from investment accounts spend only 50 cents of every dollar that they withdraw. They also say retirees, their income feels like money that's meant to be spent. Investment accounts feels like wealth that should be preserved. So it sounds like an easy choice here, but when you're talking about guaranteed income, of course, we're usually talking about an annuity, and that's where the conversation can get a little bit emotional, right, guys?
1: Yes, definitely. It's one of those, I think, old habits die hard. And So as we've been raised and we've grown up and we've worked and we've done all this stuff, we know that we are supposed to be putting a big chunk back for our savings. So it doesn't surprise me that people are saving about 20 cents on every dollar of that paycheck, as we call it, that guaranteed income. But then I find it ironic that the fund money or the money that they've set for retirement, they're not willing to touch because they're still in that mindset of, I need to keep this. Like, I've got to keep a hold of this. I can't spend too much because I might run out.
2: Right. I see it all the time. I mean, someone can have $1 million saved and it still stand in the grocery store. And they're debating whether to buy the name brand ketchup and if it's financially irresponsible to get, you know, the name brand one or get the off generic one. And you're going, okay. Because as I've realized, a pile of money and a paycheck, they don't feel the same, like you were saying. So when you're working, I think we know there's another paycheck coming. There's more opportunity for income. And retirement can feel like somebody handed you one big bucket or, like I say, a pie. Here, this is what you have. Make this last the rest of your life. Good luck. Pat you on the butt. Go on your way. And I know it's terrifying for people. And that's where I love when they come in and we're able to have those conversations and talk to those voices that are keeping them up at night and just say, let's create income strategies that is more generous than you're making it be right now. And let's get a plan in place and work the plan and know that you've got this team on your side, that we're watching it and we're guiding and we're here with you. Kind of like bumpers on it, I think, and bumpers when you're bowling. I don't want my clients spending retirement staring at their account balance, afraid to enjoy retirement. That's for sure. Not when they've spent 30 or 40 years accumulating it. We've maybe worked with them the last couple of years because I do the accumulation part, but definitely in this season at 60, now all these clients we're all aging and going into that retirement and inheritance. Some of our family is passing away. It's just different. And I say, what got you to retirement isn't going to get you as successfully through retirement. So,
1: yeah. And I think it goes back to that emotional piece that it is a big bucket of money that's sitting out there and they don't have a plan with it. And I think that's a big piece of the problem is people know how to accumulate, but they don't know how to spend that money and how to say, hey, when I look at all of this together, everything that we have it diversified and each bucket has something, some purpose. It has a piece that we're going to say, we're going to spend this to do this and we're going to spend that to do that. But that's what we've done our whole lives. So we need to find a way to implore that into them for the retirement piece.
2: Listeners, if you've saved it, we now need to just work with you. Let's have these conversations and get a strategy for how you're going to live on it. You know, how we're going to do this. So I'm talking to you right now. If you've got retirement savings, but you're still afraid to spend it, you need to give us a call. That's exactly what the Retire Ready appointments are about. Whether you're approaching retirement or you're in retirement, it's all to uncover what kind of life you want to live. You know, so many people are like, I'm so afraid to spend the money because it's going to run out. That should never be. That portfolio should be so well oiled and maintained. And like you said, everything has its own specific function.
1: Well, and that's the conversations that we have with people is what is it that you want to do in retirement? So if it is travel, we've created the budget to encompass the ability to go and travel. And you've spent 30 to 40 years working extremely hard, saving the money so that you can enjoy it in retirement.
2: Right.
1: And now you're afraid to because you haven't sat down and said, will this really work? But if we go in and we're looking at it and saying, how can we make the travel happen? How can we make it to where you can give your grandkids, you know, a $10,000 gift every year? If that's what you want to do, you just have to tell us,
2: right,
1: and we'll find a way to make it happen within the budget that you have. And then you'll be able to see that we use this money. We still have this X amount left over for the next year and to keep going and keep going and plan out for the lifetime.
2: And I think even like the RMDs. Mm-hmm. That then affect the IRMA because your Medicare is based on your income. Just those small tweaks we've been able to do by people coming in and talking and bringing their tax returns, going, oh, you are already trying, you're writing this off, but you can't write it off because you don't have enough write-offs. You're giving to your church, correct?
1: Mm-hmm.
2: Why don't we just take it straight from the carrier over and not create a tax event? Oh, and then they find out they've net more money.
1: Correct.
2: They even have more. And those are the little nuances where AI is not going to do it. The neighbor who you think is successfully retired is, you don't really know. You need somebody that looks at you, listens to you, has that holistic picture. And that's where, listeners, I'm so proud of you for calling and coming in. They've had somebody or maybe multiple people that have helped them, financial advisors, get them here. They're like, yeah, they don't have a tax person like you at
1: right.
2: the conference table. They aren't aware of what's going to happen with health, with health insurance, with Medicare, parts A, B, C, D, E, F, G. I'm just kidding. Right? There's plans and parts. I was like, that took me so long when I was getting licensed for all that. I'm like, what?
1: It is like a foreign language.
2: It is. And it's like, you know what it reminds me of? If they can't convince you, they confuse you.
1: Yeah.
2: You want to trigger me? Just put a Medicare Advantage commercial on. I could be in a great happy mood singing and whistling to Barry Manilow and I see Medicare Advantage come on and I'm like, wah! Lose my mind.
0: Well, I think it all really comes back to having this conversation. I was thinking about this, you know, when it comes to planning for retirement, I really think people freak themselves out because it's a big conversation. It's about your life savings. It's about money. It's personal. It's emotional. It's mentally draining. It's all those things. But you could what if yourself to death and drive yourself crazy and give yourself, you know, a panic attack just thinking about all the what ifs and what about this and what about that. All you have to do is have the conversation. Then all that kind of goes away and you start putting this retire ready roadmap together. Then you see exactly how your plan's working for you. You're getting those answers. You're not just grabbing answers from the sky. You actually have it in black and white on paper. And by the way, nothing's cookie cutter. By the way, everybody's situation is different. And yes, as much as it is about making sure the money and the income and the tax plan and the healthcare plan, all those important things are there. It's also important to talk about that bucket list. I think we all kind of forget about that because we are heads down worker bees for 30, 40, 50 years. And then it's like, oh yeah, look up and enjoy life. And that reality checks a little hard sometimes.
2: Absolutely. I don't even for myself. Oh my goodness. When I was having children and I wanted to pull back from working at the bank, I would, what am I going to do?
1: Mm-hmm.
2: I mean, I get raising mm-hmm. kids, but I hadn't been a mom and I hadn't been home all day. And what am I going to do with myself? Well, you know, life laughs at you. They're like, oh, you thought you were busy at the bank.
1: Yep.
2: You wait till you're home with
1: yeah.
2: two kids all day. The only satisfaction I really had was clean toilets and vacuum marks. I was like, nobody can go in the family room for like 8 minutes. I just want to know I've accomplished something today besides, you know, keeping these two humans alive. And then towards retirement, you know, I was just on that mini vacation and I look at people enjoying themselves and I'm like, I can just tell. But that the lack of crow's feet you've got going on right now, you are in retirement. Mm-hmm. You look like you're pretty stress-free. Yeah. You know, you're just deciding if you want a pickle with your sandwich today.
1: Well, I think even in our world now, like, you almost feel guilty. So over the weekend, we went out on a boat with some friends and enjoyed the morning. And then we went and ate lunch and then went over down in Sapulpa. There's a wonderful little ice cream shop and just enjoyed the day on Sunday. And I kind of felt guilty, like I should be out there working. I should be, mm-hmm. you know, back at my computer, a kitchen area. So I think it's
2: that's why you're so tan today. I'm like, you are looking absolutely beautiful and a new suit. And she's all tan. I was like, she must have been out with the goats.
3: No, you were out with the fish.
1: I was with the fish and they were jumping. But it's that emotional guilt. It's, and I think that happens to people in retirement is they feel that they should be back working or they should be doing this or doing that. And trying to have those conversations of saying, no, you did your time. You served it and you served it well. Now let's go out and enjoy life.
2: Yes, that's why I try to tell those that have been watching the stock market. I'm like, can you find another hobby? Go plant seeds or something. I don't know. Go somewhere. Quit watching the stock market. You've accumulated it. Now go enjoy it. I know when I'm getting ready for a trip, I get the greatest amount of peace when I have everything laid out. We can't predict if there's going to be, you know, something else we want to see or maybe, you know, a flat tire when we went, you know, on road trips. We even lost a water pump. But we've done the best we can. Right. And that's exactly what I can see people go, oh, okay, I'm going to get excited about this now. We're okay to spend this money. And I can see it. And there's those checkpoints along the way. They call, text, email, stop in. Being gone for those couple days, I came back and Charlotte's like, hey, so who stopped by and grabbed some popcorn and visited and checked in? I was like, yep, there you go.
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0: 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You know, at some point, your body starts sending you messages that you didn't exactly sign up for. Here's Keith Sullivan on TikTok. And by the way, just take this into account here. He's only in his 40s.
7: The things that take you down now are just pathetic. I recently slept on a pull-out couch. I almost checked into the emergency room the next day. We used to go out at 10 p.m. That I actually cannot believe. Now my goal is the couch. That's all I think about is the couch. Injuries are different. In your 20s, you got injured doing something cool. Yeah, I tore up my shoulder snowboarding. Now it's like, yeah, I got out of the car too fast. I don't know. What sucks is, I don't know about you guys, but mentally, I'm still 25. I see a group of kids who are in their 20s, and I'm like, I could hang. No. Oh, no, you can't. Unless you got a whole week of vacation days to take after.
0: Listen, I can relate to all of this. I don't know about you guys, but I mean, there are things you go, wow, I didn't feel this yesterday. What the heck is going on?
2: I know,
0: on?
2: Somewhere after 40, sleeping, I think, becomes a contact sport because you go to bed perfectly healthy. And then you wake up thinking, okay, who injured my shoulder while I was asleep? What the heck happened? Or why is my hip stuck?
0: Why happened?
2: Am I dragging my left leg this morning? So, you know, I think there's an important retirement lesson here. We spend so much time asking, will my money last? We also, and you and I do this for show of people, we also need to ask, what do you want your life to look like while you're healthy enough to enjoy it? The big travel years should be earlier, possibly. We need money available for health care. Your house could have to eventually change.
1: Might have to make modifications to be able to accommodate whether you can do stairs or can't do stairs or maybe even bathtubs, right?
2: Right.
1: So there's costs that go with those types of modifications.
2: And you're right. I mean, just getting off the couch or out of a chair, I'm like, I literally just pulled something. Like, what is my body doing?
1: You need to get one of those ones that has the remote control that lifts you back up and out. I mean, I'm just saying, that's...
2: Ejection seat?
1: Yes. Yes, 100%.
2: Yeah, on our little mini vacation, I was like, yeah, I'll go out in the water with you. I'm like, this is brutal.
1: Yeah.
2: That is sucking me out into sea.
1: Yeah.
2: Yeah.
0: Yeah, fighting the waves and all that. Yeah, it's exhausting.
2: You're exhausting. And I come out, I was like, yes. Do we like really exercise or anything? Because I'm tense right now.
1: It's this, the true statement about needing the vacation days. Every time you go on a vacation, you need to schedule at least 1 to 2 when you get back to recover from your vacation.
2: Because you're walking more, doing more stuff.
1: And you're just, tired and all that. But I think it goes back to how many times we've had clients that have come in and they kept working. They kept working and they wanted to work and they wanted to do this. But now, you know, the husband has an oxygen tank or they have different things and they're not able to do the travel that they had planned to do because they just kept wanting to work
2: more
1: year.
2: If I could tell anybody anything, get it scheduled. Plan it. Quit putting it off. You don't know if COVID didn't teach us that.
1: Right.
2: I'm telling you, life will teach you that. You think when you're like with me, the reality of loading my husband up in the truck from his wheelchair, getting in and out of our house because I planned enough this last house. We had it built is all one story with extra wide doors, but I still had to get a 245-pound man in his wheelchair up that step into the house, that kind of step before a ramp. And I was like, I don't want to do a ramp. I don't think we're going to be here that long in a wheelchair. But all those little things, I'm like, wow. Everything is a job. Going to doctor's appointments, or he'd say, hey, I'm going to go to Walmart. I'm like, but you're going to sit in the car? What is this entailing? How much of a sport is this going to be? Because it's not just doing that, like you said, whether it's oxygen tanks or whatever. So all this to say, get a plan. If listeners, if you are getting towards retirement, you can see that, you know, you're 5, 10, 15 years out from it. Get in here and let's get you financially organized and let's start planning those trips. Even if it's just once a year, even if you have to do it alone or whatever, or, you know, with the kids, some people want to take their kids with them. Let's plan something. There's so much to do in the United States. You don't have to go to Europe.
1: Correct. Well, there's so much you can do here in the state of Oklahoma, if that's where you live, or if you live in a different state. I mean, there's so many things. There's stuff here and very local that I still haven't even gone to. And I live here my whole life.
2: Like what?
1: So I've never been to the Jinx Aquarium.
2: Get over there.
1: It's just right there. I just haven't made the time to go.
2: I got in trouble. I didn't see the sign that said, don't touch the stingrays. I want to touch. They look so soft. And I get a tap on the shoulder and I was like, it was my husband. And I was like, yes. He goes, the sign says, don't touch them. Is it a suggestion? He goes, no.
1: I think it's a suggestion more than an actual rule guideline, right?
2: Right. See, because I wasn't born and raised here, when I got here, I went through the discovery. So the Guthrie Center, and we've had family come in. We've had people like Jess here. We're like, hey, let's take you to these places. I'm sure there's so much I haven't seen here. But yes, locally, there's even fun stuff to do.
1: Correct.
2: You know, and whether
0: there's lots to do, man. You got to make the bucket list.
2: Yep. You got to live your life intentionally.
1: Correct.
2: Let us help you do that. Give us a call, 918-890-8311. come see us. I want to meet more people.
1: Come share your stories. We love to hear about people's lives and what they like to do and what passions they have, because it's always unique to hear about the different ideas that people have.
0: Real quick, what I want to do here at the end of the show, I'm going to throw some rapid fire retirement questions at you guys. Really simple, true or false, and you can back up your statement. You guys ready?
1: Ready.
0: All right, here we go. First question here. You could retire comfortably without a written plan.
1: False. There's no way, because everything is unknown. And when things are unknown, you don't know what you can spend, what you can't spend. You don't understand all of the different impacts that might happen from a tax perspective. So you might end up costing yourself more money. So you definitely need to get a plan that's proactive and can anticipate some of the things that are coming ahead.
0: There you go. Get it down in black and white. And as Rochelle, you always say, make that appointment, put it on the calendar to get that plan, or it's just not real if it's not on your calendar. Here we go. Number two here. The average retiree could spend decades in retirement. True or false?
2: True. Absolutely. Anymore, because people are, I say living longer, even though statistically it's just not showing that, but that's what they're saying is that, and it's usually single, because it's not both of them living longer. But yes, you could spend decades, more time actually, I think, in retirement than you did working. Wouldn't you say?
1: 100%. I think, you know, you could easily spend 30 to 40 years in retirement. There are people that are doing that, especially because some of the individuals out there want to retire early. So they're retiring just a little bit younger. So they're obviously going to be spending more time in that retirement piece. And so they have to be.
2: It's so funny to me, because what is retirement? And we're in the Bible Belt. So there's not even in the Bible, there's nothing that says anything about retirement. I think it's just a season in our life. Mm-hmm. Because I don't know too many people that are just fully squashing all day doing absolutely nothing. Maybe in their 80s or 90s, but even at that, they're still doing something. They're, you know, so what is retirement? And I'm like, it's just a season. So what does retirement look like to you? That's really. And then what decade in that retirement? Is it your first 5 years? Right. Is going to look different than the next 5 years and the next 15 years. And that's where I'd love, as life's, to just go on that journey with them. It's so funny, because I have someone's like, I'm going to be working on my antique cars. And then 5 years later, I'm like, hey, you know, we're having their annual review, or they're at a customer appreciation event. And they're like, are you kidding? It's so hot. I don't like to do that anymore. I'm like, oh, okay. Yep. What are we into now? I have a music room.
0: Oh, yep. That's
2: okay. Nice. And now he's a music connoisseur and he's got a music room. And I'm like, this is really cool. So I've seen that in my all these decades of doing this, the evolution of, you know, when our bodies do what their thing, wear out, we kind of pivot and shift. So
0: you got to pivot and overcome it sometimes. And that's fine that the plan changes, as long as you're enjoying retirement. That's what it's about. Here we go. This could be maybe a tricky one, but it's an interesting here. It's an interesting one. Taking Social Security at 62 is always the best choice.
1: False.
2: Yes. No, no, no, no, no.
0: False. Yes.
2: So many reasons why you shouldn't. And there are reasons why you should, but those are conversations that have to happen. It's like, really, honestly, it's like someone saying, should I get my gallbladder out? Okay, that's an organ in your body. You can't go grow a new one, and you can't go put a new one in there. You
1: Not
2: can't
1: yet.
2: Go back to Social Security and say, you know, 5 years ago, I made this choice, and I'm like thinking, I don't want to retire anymore. I don't want my Social Security. Yeah, you can't. I think it's a 2 year. You have a 2 year that you have to repay everything if you made a mistake. Because I did have a client that did that. She's like, I listened to my ex-husband and I filed and I shouldn't have. He had a girlfriend. I should have never done that. I am stuck with a smaller amount. I called Social Security. We had an appointment and they said, yes. So she returns all the money. She's in that window. And so we did. She went and took all that money and returned it to them and said, I'll make a decision now, because she went and got a job and started her own business. And she's like, there's no way I was ready to get my Social Security and pay the taxes on it. Because if you take it before your full retirement age, you have income limits.
1: Correct.
2: Yeah, there's my soapbox.
0: Mm-hmm. There you go. No, yeah, listen, Social Security, it's a complicated topic, especially now with saying, oh, in 2033, it's not going to be here. When do you claim? How do you claim? Well, it's different for everybody. It depends on your specific situation. And you'll dive more into that when you sit down for that Retire Ready Roadmap. Real quick, this is the last question here, guys. True or false? Retirement planning is only for people close to retirement.
1: False. Absolutely false. There is no better time for anybody, no matter what their age is, to start planning for retirement than today. The sooner you get going, the better off you are. You're able to make more decisions. You have more opportunities. And then, as we always talk about, all of the plans are proactive, but they're always adaptable. So they're always going to be able to be changed and moved and get you closer to that next step. We just always want to be working towards that end goal.
2: Yes. Amen. There's like nothing else to say there. The more you plan and prepare for anything, the more proactive you are. I mean, life lives.
1: Mm-hmm.
2: We had a gas explosion. The top blew off yesterday. And I'm like, all the people that were affected by it, because life lives.
1: Mm-hmm.
2: We had a lightning bolt that struck the
1: Mother Nature.
2: Yeah. We were here with tornadoes and all the weird weather. I'm just saying that life lives, and so we always should be talking and having those conversations. Retirement is just one of those things. It's going to happen, most likely. Get more aggressive when you're younger. Get the plan. I love when people come in and show me their 401k statement, and we go and we check those ticker symbols. Mm-hmm. We pull that sleeve off of it that's like that says, oh, retire. This is in Vanguard 2040 or whatever it is. Let's pull that name off of that. Let's look underneath it. Let me educate you. I'm not going to charge you anything. Put these ticker symbols. Let's Google what the ticker symbols are. Let's get on Fidelity or let's get on one of those. Let me educate you. Just give you a little 101. Then you're able to make a better decision on what you want to do. And you can do that within your 401k. It doesn't have to be a happy meal inside of there.
1: Yeah, and that's because the education doesn't happen in the institutions. And so this is a great opportunity for the younger generation to be able to come and get some of that education on what the impacts are of investing.
2: Right, and if they're listening, which I don't know if the younger generation is listening to these on the weekends, but get your parents in here and let's have the conversation and tell them you want to learn. And not that we're going to talk to you about your parents' stuff, but it's something that needs to be discussed. So I'm not having absurd conversations. And I say absurd, it's just sometimes I'm like, I guess this is a valid question, but if you have a garage sale with your parents' clothes and you have that money and it's put in the trust, when that trust is split, then they are going to be taxed on that. Is that true?
1: Technically, yes.
2: That's what I told them. I said, if I go by to my Rochelle teaching into the library, if you have it today and you didn't have it yesterday, you probably owe the government money on it.
1: 100% right, yes.
2: If you tell them.
8: Oh, boy. All right. 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And of course, we'll see you next time.
2: See you next time. Thank you again so much for listening. Let us know you're out there. We're in this room staring at each other with a couple of fake plants. We love to know who we're talking to. So give us a call or stop in or join us at one of our workshops.
1: Yes, definitely come visit us down here in Broken Arrow. Come get some popcorn, get some chocolates. It's all amazing and fun stuff. And we'd love to hear your stories.
2: Until next time, take care.
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11: Here's traffic.
10: From sudden slowdowns on 75 to construction squeezing lanes on I-44, Chase Thompson and John Philbeck keep you one step ahead.
12: Northbound 75, you're going to want to scoot over to the left to get around this activity.
13: It's pretty much spread across all those northbound lanes. It happened there in the center.
10: They're watching the roads so you can keep moving and get to work and back home on time. Stay informed with 96.5 KRMG, Tulsa's traffic station.
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18: The Iran war. I'm Kathleen Maloney, Fox News. The war with Iran continues into its 7th month as new polls suggest disapproval of President Trump's handling of the war remains high. Fox's Alex Hogan with details.
19: In a new Fox News poll, 7 out of 10 Americans say they believe that the Trump administration lacks a clear strategy for ending the conflict. That includes 95% of Democrats, 83% of independents, and 43% of Republicans. The ongoing unrest causing gas prices to soar and fueling criticism over affordability across the country. President Trump says he believes Americans are willing to pay. A growing number, 47% of voters say they believe the conflict with Iran will make the U.S. less safe in the long run. That is up from 39% in April.
18: The U.S. continues its naval blockade of Iranian ports while Iran is restricting shipping through the Strait of Hormuz. Fighting also continues across the wider region in the Mideast. North Korea is keeping up the pressure on its neighbors and Washington, launching 2 more ballistic missiles just days after threatening to strengthen its nuclear arsenal. Fox's Paul Stevens has details on that.
20: North Korea fired 2 short-range ballistic missiles from its eastern coast on Sunday, both landing in the sea off North Korea. South Korea's military saying the launches came about 3 hours apart, with one missile traveling roughly 280 miles and the other more than 370 miles. Japan says neither landed in its territorial waters. Those launches follow another round of North Korean missile tests and warnings from Pyongyang over U.S.-led military exercises in the region. South Korea is calling on the North to immediately halt the launches, which violate U.N. Security Council resolutions. Paul Stevens, Fox News.
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4: On today's show, we're interviewing the former president and the co-founder of the Ritz-Carlton Hotel Company. In August of 1983, Gerald W. Blakely, who owned and managed the hotel, sold the Ritz-Carlton Boston and the U.S. trademark for $75.5 million to William B. Johnson, who was once the largest owner of the Waffle House franchises.
5: Oh, yeah!
4: William Johnson also owned Holiday Inns and Marriott's. Then William decided to assemble a four-person dream team in Atlanta to lead the company headed by none other than today's guest, Horst Schultz, to create the Ritz-Carlton Hotel brand and to establish the Ritz-Carlton chain of hotels. Schultz dramatically revolutionized the hotel industry while turning the Ritz-Carlton into one of the most remarkable and recognized international brands on the planet. Horst's obsession with providing world-class customer service has set the standard for excellence in the hotel industry for over 30 years. Under his leadership, Ritz-Carlton won the prestigious Malcolm Baldrige National Quality Award in 1992. Only one other company has ever won the award more than once, and the Ritz-Carlton is the only company in the hotel industry to actually win this award. Today, Horst is the best-selling author of the book Excellence Wins, a no-nonsense guide to becoming the best in a world of compromise. Chup, we don't have any more time to horst around. And this intro is making me horst. So let's hear it straight from the horse's mouth.
6: Some shows don't need a celebrity narrator to introduce the show, but this show does. Two men, eight kids, co-created by two different women, 13 multi-million dollar businesses. Ladies and gentlemen, welcome to the Thrive Time Show.

0: Live Nation, I could not be more excited to interview today's guest. His name is Horst Schultz, and I'm sure you're familiar with the company that he co-founded and the company that he was once the former president of. The company is called Ritz-Carlton Hotel Company. Horst Schultz, welcome on to the Thrive Time Show. How are you, sir?
1: I'm great and delighted to be here.
0: Sir, the Ritz-Carlton Hotel Company has set so many benchmarks for excellence in customer service. Your name has been publicized and people know you for the success you achieved. But could you start off at the bottom and share with us where you're from and kind of your background before becoming the king of hotels?
1: Well, king is good. Well, I'm actually not a king at all. I come from a very small background, a small village in Germany. I lived there in the village till I was 14, and then I left and worked in a hotel. I had begged my parents to work in a hotel, which was very unpopular at the time, but they found the best job they could find, the finest hotel, which unfortunately was about 100 kilometers away from home. So I left there, lived there in a dorm room with other kids, starting to work as a busboy. That meant everything at the time, cleaning, washing dishes, et cetera, helping for three and a half years. Worked in the kitchen, worked in a restaurant, worked in the housekeeping and so on. And after that, I left and worked in the, truly, I mean, I'm not exaggerating, the finest hotels in Europe, in Paris, in Switzerland, called American Line, Germany, England. And after that, I came to the U.S. in 1964. San Francisco, working in the Hilton and Hilton private club and so on. Ended up with Hyatt and worked for 10 years in Hyatt. Started as a director of food and beverage operations, director of rooms, general manager, vice president, regional vice president, corporate vice president, and then I was offered to start a job to start a new hotel company. Two hotels were in construction, both in Atlanta. And so the headquarters was in Atlanta. They were developers and financial people and needed somebody to run this new company in the hotel business. They wanted to create their own brand. With the promise, they made me the promise that we could go top end. And so I left SAID at the time, my great company, Hyatt, and moved to Atlanta and started a new hotel company. A year later, we opened our first hotel, and that became Ritz-Carlton. And that's the story.
0: Wow. That is a lot. That is a lot. You just flew through an incredible career. Let me reset here. Age 14, you just said that at age 14, you started working. Is that correct?
1: That's correct, yeah. Correct. Well, it's not an untypical German way of getting into a profession. You work in that profession, and once a week you go to a school relative to that profession. That's what I did. That's a typical trade career in Germany.
0: I saw a talk that you gave on YouTube. I, by the way, I've been watching way too many of your videos, so I apologize for cyber-stalking you so much. But I watched you deliver a talk. And I was at, my kids had a cheerleading event in Kansas City. And so the way cheerleading events go is your kids perform for about 3 minutes. And then the rest of the weekend, you're kind of, you know, hanging out at this arena. And so I went back to the hotel while I was waiting for them to perform. And I watched your videos. And one of the things that you said, and I had to play it back over and over and over, is you were comparing your commitment to having excellence at work and in work with your commitment to staying married. If I'm getting that correct.
1: Yeah,
0: could you please explain the parallels between committing to bring excellence and committing to stay married?
1: Well, I believe that everything we do is a decision that we make. Not a pipe dream, a clear decision. I made in marriage, I made a clear decision when I got married. I will be in love with that woman for the rest of my life. Not just love her, but be in love. And I can tell you unequivocally, I'm married 40 years and am totally in love with that woman. But it takes work. It's not different than when you take a job, you make a decision to be excellent in that job or whatever it is in life. Those are decisions. I can either just go to work or go to work to create excellence. I always say I go to work for two reasons. One is to create excellence in what I'm doing. Two is to be with my friends. If they like it or not, they're my friends. If I have that attitude, I enjoy going there and I create something. Why waste the 8 hours, whatever we are at work now? You know, in a leadership position, it's much more than 8 hours. But what if it is the 8 hours? Why waste it and just do function rather than whatever the function is, create excellence, be it dishwashing or whatever it is. Create excellence in that. But how does it come about? Well, it's a decision. A decision on which you work, on which you remind yourself of all the time. And it is not different with anything else.
0: Horst, I don't want you to throw anything at me over the phone here. And I'm not, and this is, I'm not that Satan needs an advocate, but I'm going to be the devil's advocate because I grew up really poor. I didn't start working when I was 14, but really 16 is when I started my first thing. And I am not a stranger of, you know, the 60-hour, the 70-hour work week. Yeah, I'm not afraid to get to work at 4 or 5 or whatever. But I'm also going to take care of my body and get sleep. And also, I have 5 kids, and I've been married 18 years. So many people I see, they say, well, the reason why I didn't get to work on time is I just didn't feel like it. And so they have. So talk to me about your mindset of committing to excellence versus other people saying, I just don't feel like it.
1: Yeah, but it's not different. I have friends a few years ago, good friends, and they're getting divorced. I mean, of course, when friends get divorced, it is a total, friends and everybody gets divorced. It's very impactful. And when I had to sit down, I didn't understand. They were beautiful, two beautiful people, good-looking people, friendly people, warm people, honorable people. So I had to sit down with him and ask him for lunch and said, why? Why we don't feel like it? What? You're waiting for feeling. I rather make a decision what my feeling is rather than make a feeling make my decisions.
0: Oh, that's good. Can you repeat that again, sir? That was great.
1: Yeah, well, I'm saying I really rather make the decision what I feel rather than have the feeling decide what I do, how I am, etc. This is so unreasonable to even allow that to happen. You make a decision, and then you have to fight the decision. You have to fight against the feelings that try to interfere with your decision. But it has to be still your decision. Mm-hmm. And at the end, the feeling is your decision, and not that your decision is driven by your feelings.
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3: In Tulsa, weather, sometimes it explodes. Warm sunshine, gusty winds, and then severe storms race across green country. When severe weather warnings are issued, you'll hear the KRMG Storm Center tones. And you'll know to stay right here. Our team goes wall to wall with live radar, street level tracking, and constant updates to keep you and your family safe. For storms and everyday forecasts, depend on 96.5 KRMG, Tulsa's severe weather station.
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0: On today's show, we're interviewing the former president and the co-founder of the Ritz-Carlton Hotel Company. In August of 1983, Gerald W. Blakely, who owned and managed the hotel, sold the Ritz-Carlton Boston and the U.S. trademark for $75.5 million to William B. Johnson, who was once the largest owner of the Waffle House franchises.
12: Oh, yeah!
0: William Johnson also owned Holiday Inns and Marriott's. Then William decided to assemble a four-person dream team in Atlanta to lead the company headed by none other than today's guest, Horst Schultz, to create the Ritz-Carlton Hotel brand and to establish the Ritz-Carlton chain of hotels. Schultz dramatically revolutionized the hotel industry while turning the Ritz-Carlton into one of the most remarkable and recognized international brands on the planet. Horst's obsession with providing world-class customer service has set the standard for excellence in the hotel industry for over 30 years. Under his leadership, Ritz-Carlton won the prestigious Malcolm Baldrige National Quality Award in 1992. Only one other company has ever won the award more than once, and the Ritz-Carlton is the only company in the hotel industry to actually win this award. Today, Horst is the best-selling author of the book Excellence Wins, a no-nonsense guide to becoming the best in a world of compromise. Chup, we don't have any more time to horse around. And this intro is making me hoarse. So let's hear it straight from the horse's mouth.
12: Some shows don't need a celebrity narrator to introduce the show. But this show does. Two men. Eight kids, co-created by two different women. 13 multi-million dollar businesses. Ladies and gentlemen, welcome to the Thrive Time Show.

0: Live Nation, I could not be more excited to interview today's guest. His name is Horst Schultz, and I'm sure you're familiar with the company that he co-founded and the company that he was once the former president of. The company is called Ritz-Carlton Hotel Company. Now, I want to ask you this because you worked very hard from age 14. You worked your way up at Hyatt, and then my understanding is that Gerald W. Blakely, he owned the one individual Ritz-Carlton in Boston, and he sold the trademark and the brand to William B. Johnson, who I believe was the largest owner of the Waffle House franchises. Am I correct?
1: Yeah, he owned about 150 Waffle Houses and office buildings, but incidentally, he also owned Marriott Hotels managed by Marriott and Holiday Inns. When he built two hotels, which were supposed to become Holiday Inns, he could not come to agreement at the time with Holiday Inn as to the fees, et cetera, et cetera. When somebody recommended him to start his own hotel company, his own brand, that put him on the search where I came in and was hired. We then said, when we were here, we acquired a name. I forgot what name. We had a couple of names that we acquired, but we said it would be great to have an existing name, and that already makes sense. That where people know it is a hotel, and we pursued two hotels. One hotel in San Francisco, the Mark Hopkins Hotel, and another one, and he came back and said, "Well, there's also the Ritz in Boston." We didn't like that because it was a terrible hotel. It was terribly dilapidated. It was only for for monthly renters. All people lived there, no air condition, and so on. But the Mark Hopkins fell through, so he purchased because it was a great location. And frankly, the name was, everybody knew that Ritz-Carlton meant hotel. Even though it was not a good name anymore in the luxury area, we purchased it, we closed it for renovation. In the meantime, we adopted the name now. In the meantime, we opened our first hotel, which was the Ritz-Carlton in here in Buckhead in Atlanta. And then a year later, we reopened Boston. But that's how we acquired the name. Frankly, against the wishes of the operators, of the people around me, because it was so dilapidated, that hotel. And, of course, the Mark Hopkins in San Francisco at the time probably had a better name at that time. But the rest is history.
0: Why did they choose you? Why did they choose you to do that?
1: Somebody, you, there's, somebody,

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1: Notice that when you're around these top people, Michael Levine, the top PR guy for Michael Jackson or Prince or Nike, you all, when you walk by a piece of trash, pick it up.
2: Yes.
1: I have three things I've observed. You pick up trash, even if it's not your building, even if it's not your trash, you pick it up.
2: Yes.
1: Second observation, I want to put this on the show notes, Andrew, because I'm gonna grill horse on all these. Second is that you don't want to be late. You hate being late. Top performers hate to be late. And third, you are working as unto the Lord and not as unto men. Therefore, headhunters are always pursuing you guys, because whatever standard that your boss sets is always the minimum standard in your minds. So let's get into the trash thing. What's going on with the trash thing?
2: That is funny that you see, observe that. That is so true.
1: So true.
2: I do this. I clean bathrooms in a plane. I mean, and I notice it myself. And I say, stop it. You know, I can't help it. when things are not right, they have to be corrected. That's that simple.
1: Oof.
2: That sometimes is very negative. And in fact, my wife, Nelly, doesn't like to go out with me because I always have to correct something. But in my opinion, it should be corrected in order to be right. I can't help that. And I guess that is part of the motivation where that comes from. And not wanting to be right in discussion is simply, that's not how you learn. You learn only by input. And if you just think you're right, you don't learn. You're not learning anymore.
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4: 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Tulsa's news, weather, and traffic. 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
5: The Iran War. I'm Kathleen Maloney, Fox News. The war with Iran continues into its seventh month as new polls suggest disapproval of President Trump's handling of the war remains high. Fox's Alex Hogan with details.
6: In a new Fox News poll, 7 out of 10 Americans say they believe that the Trump administration lacks a clear strategy for ending the conflict. That includes 95% of Democrats, 83% of independents, and 43% of Republicans. The ongoing unrest causing gas prices to soar and fueling criticism over affordability across the country. President Trump says he believes Americans are willing to pay. A growing number, 47% of voters, say they believe the conflict with Iran will make the U.S. less safe in the long run. That is up from 39% in April.
5: The U.S. continues its naval blockade of Iranian ports while Iran is restricting shipping through the Strait of Hormuz. Fighting also continues across the wider region in the Mideast. North Korea is keeping up the pressure on its neighbors and Washington, launching 2 more ballistic missiles just days after threatening to strengthen its nuclear arsenal. Fox's Paul Stevens has details on that.
7: North Korea fired 2 short-range ballistic missiles from its eastern coast on Sunday, both landing in the sea off North Korea. South Korea's military saying the launches came about 3 hours apart, with one missile traveling roughly 280 miles and the other more than 370 miles. Japan says neither landed in its territorial waters. Those launches follow another round of North Korean missile tests and warnings from Pyongyang over U.S.-led military exercises in the region. South Korea is calling on the North to immediately halt the launches, which violate U.N. Security Council resolutions. Paul Stevens, Fox News.
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7: On today's show, we're interviewing the former president and the co-founder of the Ritz-Carlton Hotel Company. In August of 1983, Gerald W. Blakely, who owned and managed the hotel, sold the Ritz-Carlton Boston and the U.S. trademark for $75.5
8: million
7: to William B. Johnson, who was once the largest owner of the Waffle House franchises.
9: Oh, yeah!
7: William Johnson also owned Holiday Inns and Marriott's. Then William decided to assemble a four-person dream team in Atlanta to lead the company headed by none other than today's guest, Horst Schultz, to create the Ritz-Carlton Hotel brand and to establish the Ritz-Carlton chain of hotels. Schultz dramatically revolutionized the hotel industry while turning the Ritz-Carlton into one of the most remarkable and recognized international brands on the planet. Horst's obsession with providing world-class customer service has set the standard for excellence in the hotel industry for over 30 years. Under his leadership, Ritz-Carlton won the prestigious Malcolm Baldrige National Quality Award in 1992. Only one other company has ever won the award more than once, and the Ritz-Carlton is the only company in the hotel industry to actually win this award. Today, Horst is the best-selling author of the book Excellence Wins, a no-nonsense guide to becoming the best in a world of compromise. Chup, we don't have any more time to horst around. And this intro is making me horst. So let's hear it straight from the horst's mouth.
10: Right. That's the thing. How do you improve? By eliminating your defect, by keep on learning. And if you don't continuously improve, you're going to lose. Somebody's going to bypass you. Somebody's going to be much better. You have to continuously learn.
7: I won't throw this guy under the bus, but it's a very funny situation. He came to Tulsa, Oklahoma, where we have a 20,000 square foot facility where we host our in-person workshops, which, by the way, if you ever want to come present, I know the Thrive audience would love you. We have about 500,000 folks that download the podcast every month, and we have a lot of our guests who attend. But I picked him up at the airport, and in Tulsa, when it snows, Paul, you know how it gets. When it snows in Tulsa, it immediately melts, so it's a weird slushiness.
8: Mm-hmm.
7: So the inside of my car, I had just had it detailed. I'm picking him up in my Hummer horse. I'm picking him up. I'm driving him back from the airport, and he looks at me with this weird look, and he says, "Hey, are we going to get this thing washed?" And I said, "Well, yeah, we could get it washed." I mean, it just snowed, and he was serious. He goes, we need to get it washed, because it was a white Hummer. I hadn't auto-wrapped it yet. He goes, we need to pull over. Like it was an emergency, almost like I had to go to the bathroom really bad. He goes, can we please pull over? And I thought at first he's kidding. So we go out for sushi with my partner, Dr. Zellner, and this guy turns to Dr. Zellner and says, I went up and got to the bathroom, but I could overhear him talking, and he's like, "Have you seen how dirty the outside of that guy's Hummer is?" And so it was just, it bothers top performers. And I want to tap into this next question. Being late, I've never talked to you before, but I know that you hate it when people are late. Why do you hate it when you or anybody else is late?
10: Oh, somebody must have talked to you about me. That's right. I mean, it is so insulting to be late. But think, you go into a meeting, there's 30 people, and you're a minute late. What does that mean? It's a half an hour. You just wasted a half an hour of people, which is totally outrageous. What right do you have to take that away from the people that you're dealing with? If it is 1 minute or 30, it doesn't make a difference. It is just wrong. If I had a meeting at 3 o'clock, I would lock the door a minute after three. If I would have meant a minute.
7: Wait
10: after
7: a minute!
10: Three,
7: wait a minute!
10: I would have said it.
7: You locked the door.
10: I'm not lying. I meant 3 o'clock.
7: Would you lock the door? Would you literally do this? Would you actually lock the door?
10: You better believe it. Yes.
7: Yes. Oh, listen.
8: Love it.
7: There's one listener out there. I want to send this to him. I can't do it. I had a former partner back in the day, and I had majority stock in the business. And I said, if you are late, I'm locking the door. And when I started locking the door, he could not handle it, and that's what broke up the partnership. I took over, and things went well. So that is right there. Being late, you can't. Horst, I don't believe it's possible to become the head of anything if you don't pick up trash when you walk by it, and if you're chronically late. Do you disagree with that?
10: If you would, you're not lying. If you agreed 3 o'clock or 2, whatever time it is, why would you say that if you don't mean it? I'm not lying. If I would have meant 3 minutes after three, I would have said so. I meant 3 o'clock.
7: That is powerful. Now, this next idea, I'm not sure. Were you raised in a Christian background, or is it more of a secular world? What's your religious background?
10: No, well, institutional Christians, if you will. We were Lutherans. We were pretty... I don't want to scare people.
7: Sure, no.
10: People get scared when they hear it. I'm calling myself a born-again Christian.
7: Yeah.
10: It means I have accepted that Christ is higher than I am, and accepting him to be my leader, and anything else for me is arrogant.
7: Well, I want to ask you this, because there is a Bible verse that speaks about this concept called work as unto the Lord. And I didn't figure this out till I was about 19 years old. I was working at Target. And my boss, Horst, told me, "Clay, somebody is eating all of the pretzels." And of course, I was eating all the pretzels. I'm like, "I don't know. I don't know who it is." Like, well, it has to be you or someone on the shift, because someone's eating all the pretzels. Well, long story short, I was always late. I was always eating all the pretzels. I was always getting all the criticism. I was always being quote unquote micromanaged. Then someone introduced me to the book Think and Grow Rich, which is not in the Bible, but it's written by Napoleon Hill. And I decided to name my son, by the way, after Napoleon Hill. His name is Aubrey Napoleon Hill Clark. And after reading that book, I started getting into this crazy book called The Bible. And there's a verse, Colossians 3:23, where it reads, "Whatever you do, work at it with all your heart as working for the Lord, not for Ritz-Carlton customers." Work as unto the Lord, not as for shareholders. Work as unto the Lord, not as unto your manager, since you know that you will receive an inheritance from the Lord as a reward. It is the Lord Christ you are serving. So I want to ask you, where do you get that? Where did you get that idea to take customer service to the next level and to revolutionize the hospitality industry?
10: Well, you, in my story, I will tell about that Maitre D' who impacted McCready, who said, don't come to work, come to work for excellence, but then go on being a Christian. Jesus said, love your neighbor as yourself. Why would you not think that your guest or your employees are your neighbors? My goodness, what an amazing thing, love your neighbor. So what an amazing, who can say something like that, Christ, in my opinion? So that had very much impact on me. But if you read my book, you will also see I tell a story about that by another Christian believer, and that is Saint Benedict in the year 500. Wrote to his ministries, to his monasteries, and said, when a guest arrived, at that time travelers stopped in monasteries for shelter. When a guest arrived, receive him, and Wim did not travel alone, receive him as if it was Christ himself. And not only that, if you're on a fast, break your fast and have dinner with them so that they're not alone. But first, wash their feet. Now, if that is hospitality, I cannot come close to that. But that's the goal, to be as close as possible, to care that much. It's caring. I mean, everything Christ did was the greatest thing of all is love. My goodness, you mean only for some people? No, love is the greatest thing. Why wouldn't you love your guest? Why wouldn't you love your employees?
7: In your book, which, by the way, Excellence Wins, is a great read. It's a no-nonsense guide to becoming the best in a world of compromise. You talk about these four, you write about, I felt like you were talking to me because I've watched your YouTube video, so I'm reading it. It feels like you're talking to me. I apologize for that, by the way. But in your book, you talk about these four supreme objectives. Objective number one, you write, is to keep the customer. What does that mean?
10: I'm looking at what is a great company. A great company makes every effort to keep the customers that they have. That means they have to say, what is it that I have to do to keep this customer? What is it? Well, what you have to do is give that customer what the customer wants. That means they have to get in their heads and understand what they want, what they really want, not what your mother-in-law told you or somebody sat beside you in the plane or your neighbor. No, what your market tells you they want, that's what you give them. Number one, that's what the company does. 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
7: On today's show, we're interviewing the former president and the co-founder of the Ritz-Carlton Hotel Company. 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
16: million
7: to William B. Johnson, who was once the largest owner of the Waffle House franchises.
17: Oh, yeah!
7: William Johnson also owned Holiday Inns and Marriott's. Then William decided to assemble a four-person dream team in Atlanta to lead the company headed by none other than today's guest, Horst Schultz to create the Ritz-Carlton Hotel brand and to establish the Ritz-Carlton chain of hotels. Schultz dramatically revolutionized the hotel industry while turning the Ritz-Carlton into one of the most remarkable and recognized international brands on the planet. Horst's obsession with providing world-class customer service has set the standard for excellence in the hotel industry for over 30 years. Under his leadership, Ritz-Carlton won the prestigious Malcolm Baldrige National Quality Award in 1992. Only one other company has ever won the award more than once, and the Ritz-Carlton is the only company in the hotel industry to actually win this award. Today, Horst is the best-selling author of the book Excellence Wins, a no-nonsense guide to becoming the best in a world of compromise. Chup, we don't have any more time to horst around. And this intro is making me horst. So let's hear it straight from the horst's mouth.
10: Again, loyalty is nothing else but to develop trust in what you're doing.
7: I want to tap into your brain on this because you said something there that I don't think the listeners quite understand what you're saying. You are talking about keep the customer. And there is a guest we're going to have on the show here. He's the best-selling author, John Rulin. And he stayed in one of your hotels, one of the Ritz-Carltons. And he was having a guest of honor stay in the hotel, and he was going to meet him. And he found out that his favorite guest was this is a guy he's really trying to impress. He found out that his friend and his guest of honor was a fan of a certain clothing line. And this is kind of when he had a startup, you know, just a baby business called Giftology. So what he did was he went into a department store and bought all of the clothes in that guy's size, the entire line, the entire season's line. He said he spent $10,000 on clothes for this guy to impress this guy when he didn't have a whole lot of money. And he goes to the Ritz and he said, could you guys help me display it like a retail store, you know, like a department store. Yeah. And he said, the Ritz Bellman said, sure. Can you talk to me about the limits to which you would allow your team to go? And how's too far to go to keep the customer?
10: Well, it's a very clear limit, we said. Every single employee, it doesn't matter who that is, has the right to spend up to $2,000 to make sure the guest becomes loyal.
7: Up to $2,000.
10: That's correct. It's you know, some people and some business people out there will be shocked, but believe me, it was a business decision. And the decision very simply happened. We made an analysis with word analysis study, what the guest really wants from us and what they mean when they say they feel at home. And as it turns out, they didn't want to feel at home. They wanted to feel like they, in their subconscious memory, they remember their mother's home, where everything was done for him. And here's the big piece that came to it. And when something went wrong, for example, in that moment, they went to their mom and said, Mom, I don't feel good. This is something terrible happened. Mom would take them in the arm and said, I'm here for you. What can I do? Mom never said, I called a manager. Mm. What we do, what you do when you hear a complaint. When we learned that, we realized, oh my goodness, we don't make a decision. That customer that has a problem, for example, or in this case, he didn't, he needed just help. That guest, all they want is to be respected, to be heard, to be taken care of, not waiting for a manager. They want to get rid of their frustration. So we taught everybody to be empowered, everybody, truly empowered, to move heaven and earth. Everyone is responsible to keep the guest. That's everybody's responsibility. Not just checking somebody in, but by the way they check somebody in, convince the guest to want to come back. Everybody is responsible. Everybody. And for that, you have to empower people, because sometimes decisions have to be made, like in this case, that costs some money.
7: Right.
10: But it's worth it, because we also knew, as I knew as a business person, what's the value of a lifetime customer. I knew that. I knew how old our customers average was. was. I know how much they ever spent. I know how they could, how much they could spend in their life. And believe you me, it was worth spending $2,000 potentially. By the way, no employee ever spent that much. They bought breakfast or did some things like that. Bellman did spend some extra time, got right. some closing racks and so on. But it created the image that we had, and it created loyalty.
7: Now, this is the second objective you write about is get new customers. Talk to me about the dangers of running a business and not always being focused on also getting new customers.
10: Well, there has to, well, otherwise your customers sooner or later will be all dead. Otherwise, you have to you have to keep on. Besides that, an organization has to keep on growing, and that means you have to find new customers ongoing. That is an absolute must. Now, we relied, and now I have in our new hotel company Capella. We don't advertise. We rely totally on word of mouth.
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16: Tulsa traffic can go from smooth sailing to brake lights faster than you can say Highway 169 at rush hour. That's why you need the voices who know every slowdown, stall, and surprise lane closure.
17: Crash that just happened a moment ago, that northbound direction to 169.
18: That is off to the right. We're going to want to stay to the left.
16: 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Hey, before you back out of the driveway and before you leave work, check in with 96.5 KRMG, Tulsa's traffic station.
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21: The Iran war. I'm Kathleen Maloney, Fox News. The war with Iran continues into its seventh month as new polls suggest disapproval of President Trump's handling of the war remains high. Fox's Alex Hogan with details.
22: In a new Fox News poll, 7 out of 10 Americans say they believe that the Trump administration lacks a clear strategy for ending the conflict. That includes 95% of Democrats, 83% of independents, and 43% of Republicans. The ongoing unrest causing gas prices to soar and fueling criticism over affordability across the country. President Trump says he believes Americans are willing to pay. A growing number, 47% of voters say they believe the conflict with Iran will make the U.S. less safe in the long run. That is up from 39% in April.
21: The U.S. continues its naval blockade of Iranian ports while Iran is restricting shipping through the Strait of Hormuz. Fighting also continues across the wider region in the Mideast. North Korea is keeping up the pressure on its neighbors and Washington, launching two more ballistic missiles just days after threatening to strengthen its nuclear arsenal. Fox's Paul Stevens has details on that.
23: North Korea fired two short-range ballistic missiles from its eastern coast on Sunday, both landing in the sea off North Korea. South Korea's military saying the launches came about 3 hours apart, with one missile traveling roughly 280 miles and the other more than 370 miles. Japan says neither landed in its territorial waters. Those launches follow another round of North Korean missile tests and warnings from Pyongyang over U.S.-led military exercises in the region. South Korea is calling on the North to immediately halt the launches, which violate U.N. Security Council resolutions. Paul Stevens, Fox News.
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1: Hot damn, back in action and fired up for a big second hour of Fox Across America with Jimmy Failla. My wife, Jenny Failla, is on the show. She has made weight. They just weighed her in. She's good. We cleared it. She's going to be on the show. We're going to talk about this stupid Macklemore controversy. Probably take a couple of cheap shots at Jenny like we just did. She can take it. She's a big girl. We're also going to get into it with Ali Breen, superstar stand-up comedian, who is out there touring this weekend telling the jokes, as I will be in Reading, Pennsylvania tomorrow night. So if you're listening on EEU, or hey, if you're listening on WPHT, get off your lazy ass and drive to Reading tomorrow night. Come hang out with your radio buddy. 888-788-9910. If you want to hang out on the radio, we have one rule, one barrier for admission. You are all welcome. We don't care what you identify as. We don't care what you're attracted to. We say every day, to the point of exhaustion. You could be a Republican on the show or a Democrat. Just don't be a That is it. Why do I say that so much? Well, one, Levi May said I should. He runs KRMG down in Tulsa. But two, when you look around politics, we got a lot of out there. So we're trying to be the port in the storm, especially when it comes to talk radio. Something big we'll be talking about on my TV show tomorrow night, Fox News Saturday Night. Hey, girl, is this whole scare push that they're giving you on AI. It's really embarrassing stuff, man. I'm going to play you a clip really quick, and this is everything you need to know. Steve Eisman is on CNBC yesterday. Now, what I love about CNBC clips, and I do play a couple of them for you a week, CNBC is strictly business. So when something happens in the news, what they want to know is, how does this affect the market? Will this affect someone's IPO? You know, does this change, you know, the product announcement and the timing therein? And when is the earnings report coming out? What did the inflation report do? No matter what you throw at them in the world, they're going to react through, what does this mean for business? Okay, and I've been telling you this all week long from talking to astute observers like Charles Payne, who is as sharp of a guy we have in anywhere in finance. Charles Payne, making money with Charles Payne. Like, if you actually want to make money and figure out how to manage yours, watch the guy's show. It's really funny because he's so entertaining. He's so brilliant. Charles Payne is the only person you should take financial advice from who's wearing a purple suit. Okay, straight up, you should never take financial advice from a man in a purple suit. But you can take it from Charles Payne. He knows what he's doing. Those are the old rules of life. Do you remember the movie Teen Wolf? Never do business with a guy whose last name is a city. Never go near a woman with a tattoo of a dagger on her body. And never shoot pool with a guy who brings his own table. He's like, stick with that, kid. You'll do all right in this world. Okay? Add a fourth one. Never take financial advice from a guy in a purple suit unless it's Charles Payne. But when it comes to this AI, which, again, nobody was on your TV last Friday saying AI is going to kill us all any minute now. Okay, but everybody is now. In fact, Gavin Newsom just signed an executive order today that gives him an AI kill switch in California. That's his political stunt to make it look like he cares about AI more than Trump does.
2: He is so full of shit, this guy.
1: Okay, Gavin Newsom has a lot of big tech companies out there. And the government should not be running and regulating technology they don't understand, number one. Number two, okay, we are in an AI arms race with China. Most of the sentiment you hear on the internet saying we got to shut down AI comes from China. They want us to pause so they can catch up in the race. But do you know who else manufactured this crisis? Okay, a lot of big tech companies who are beating their smaller competitors. You see, to get as far as we already have in AI, to make the advancements in computer intelligence that we have, companies have spent trillions of dollars. And now the technology is evolved enough that newer, smaller companies can come along for a tenth of the price and start building with those tools. Ultimately, if their engineers are right, close the gap on the bigger companies for a tenth of the money, which in business is a big problem. So the AI companies decided, the ones that are in the lead anyway, that we should freeze the scoreboard right now. Let's get a good rain delay going. Okay, and they're basically pushing for regulatory capture from the government. Hey, this AI stuff we're inventing is out of control. I mean, we're going to keep inventing it. We want you to donate to our IPO, but it's out of control. We need to form a censorship board. We'll come work with the government and we'll impose all kinds of safeguards to make sure nobody can develop the thing we ourselves are developing. That's the point. They're not asking to slow down themselves. They're asking to slow down their competitors.
3: Ah, you have a good eye, my man.
1: Okay, the third facet of the crisis is Democrats. They have a civil war in their party heading into the midterms. Half the party is a socialist. The other half of the party is pretending they don't support the socialists. This gives them a closing unifying message, which is we're all going to die. Now, you might say, hey, Jimmy, that's a little gloom and doom. Well, if you've been following politics the last 10 years, that's the only type of vibe they have.
4: I think he's got a point.
1: We got to defund the police. They're going to kill everybody. Better get that COVID vaccine or we're all going to die. Vote for my climate policies or we're all going to die. Holy hell, you see the AI? We're all going to die. And that's what they run on. Here's Steve Eisman, a billionaire investor. A billionaire investor goes on CNBC, talks about the hysteria, the manufactured hysteria of the week, and agrees with a point I've been making since Monday. It is a manufactured hysteria. Clip 7.
5: I think something completely different is going on. And what I think is happening is that token maxing is over. The open weight models are taking big market share. I think these companies are very nervous. They realize that there are no moats around their business whatsoever. And they're trying to manufacture a crisis that will create regulation and that they think they can then manipulate to create the moats, to create the duopoly that they want.
6: Wow. Okay.
5: That's what I think is going on.
6: So that really is, you really are saying something.
5: That's David Sachs. But you and David Sachs could
7: go to dinner and have a great bottle of wine.
5: Exactly. I think this whole Terminator thing
6: is
5: garbage.
6: That's for sure.
1: Yep. So that is Steve Eisman, billionaire investor who has, through the lens of business, distilled this to its purest form, which is, yeah, a lot of these guys want regulatory capture. If they say to the government, we're developing this technology that's out of control, we'll agree to keep developing this out of control technology. Just put us on a board so we can regulate it for the other companies who might misuse it. Okay, the technology is still going to exist. And if it's going to turn against us, we're still going to have the same problem. Okay, if they thought it was going to kill everybody, they wouldn't keep developing. But here is David Urban, and this is where this whole thing comes to real full clarity. He's on CNN, okay? And I just want you to understand, I'm not over here playing you like Fox News clips trying to make a Fox News point. CNBC was clip one. This is a CNN clip. And David Urban is explaining the very obvious, which is that the companies who are calling for an AI slowdown could slow down themselves without the government getting in charge.
8: Bingo, man, bingo.
1: So they're only asking for the government to get in charge so they can assist in putting the brakes on their smaller competitors. That's what's going on. Okay, it reminds me of the old funny. You know, like, we gotta slow down. Rush Limbaugh used to say this forever about Democrats who say the rich need to pay their fair share. Every time you hear like a Hollywood celebrity be like, the rich needs to pay their fair share. Rush Limbaugh would always be like, there's nothing stopping them from cutting a check right now. If you're one of those liberals who thinks you should be giving the government more in taxes, you could write a check right now. You don't have to wait for a law. You don't have to wait for your party to get elected. If you truly believe that you should be giving more money to the government, give them more money.
9: We're paying in cash.
1: I don't give it in cash. It'll wind up in some slush fund. I mean, it's going to wind up in a slush fund anyway. But the point is, there's nobody stopping these companies from slowing down right now, but they're not gonna. Here is David Urban, clip 11.
10: These are the folks that are making the AI, the leaders in this industry, right? The major companies that are constructing these bots and these agents can slow this down. They could build sandboxes themselves. They don't need the government to come in and do it. I think it may be, I'm a little suspect when people say, please, government, come help us, right? I think they're trying maybe to just cement their place as the two, three big players in the industry and close it out for everybody else. If they want to stop the world from being eaten by bots, they have the ability in and of themselves to do it without any government regulation whatsoever.
1: And he's telling you the truth. Okay. If that's your valid concern, well, this thing's going to kill us. And unless the government gets involved, we're just going to let it kill us. Like, is anyone even paying attention? Like, if they thought it was going to kill us, they wouldn't be calling the government. They'd be calling the brakes. You know what I mean? They'd be like, let's go. Pump the brakes. Okay, but they're not pumping the brakes. They're saying, well, if the government steps in, we'll pump the brakes. Why? That's J.D. Vance said at the top of the week. He's like, it feels like a weirdo Trojan horse to slam the brakes on a competitor. And it very much is in that regard. Why? Because you can tell that it's manufactured by how the Democrats talk about it. Let me give you Hakeem Jeffries really quick. So Hakeem Jeffries says Republicans are dropping the ball on AI safety, but has absolutely nothing to say about how they do it differently. He's just using words like safeguards and comprehensive measures. Why? Because the Democrats want to regulate and control this AI because it's going to have so much of an impact on the algorithm of news that you consume that they want to be in bed with every one of these tech companies, not that they aren't already. Okay, but they don't actually speak to what the issue is because they don't understand it. They just know that an Obama memo went out last Sunday saying, hey, this should be our closing message in the midterms. And wouldn't you know it, everywhere I looked on the TV this week, it was like, we're all going to die. Here it is, Hakeem Jeffries, clip 8.
4: In the face of threats that industry leaders themselves are now saying requires development in AI to slow down. That's why it's so irresponsible that Mike Johnson and House Republicans have got out of town before sundown, as opposed to working in the Congress in a bipartisan way, in a comprehensive way, to address the urgent issue of AI safety in the best interest of the American people and the world. This is a serious issue. It requires serious engagement and serious and immediate action.
1: Hakeem Jeffries is such a zero. You hear the vagaries? We're going to get a comprehensive way. In the best interest of the American people. What does that mean to you? Okay. They told you they passed a bill called the Inflation Reduction Act. That was the title of the bill. Inflation's out of control. We're going to pass the Inflation Reduction Act. And the minute it passed, they had a climate concert on the front lawn of the White House and congratulated themselves on passing the biggest climate change bill in the history of our country.
8: What a fraud!
1: They literally titled the bill Inflation Reduction and didn't do anything whatsoever to address inflation. There were no measures aimed at reducing inflation. It didn't increase fuel production. It was a climate bill, which lowered fuel production. Okay, think about that. Inflation, the number one driver of inflation, okay, on your grocery store shelf is the cost of fuel. Do you know what the number two cause is? Government spending. Do you know what the Inflation Reduction Bill did? It spent trillions of government dollars.
8: Thanks, big government weenuses.
1: So when Hakeem Jeffries says, we got to stay past legislation, it's because, yeah, they want to pass legislation and the bill has something to do with AI. And then you get to page 2 and they just funded some Somali daycare with nobody in it. And we just made a bunch of trans mice on the other side of the world. We're bringing back gay Sesame Street in Iraq. That's how politics work. Like when you go read the Newsom AI bill that he said he signed an executive order today, it's an executive order. So it might not be as extreme as most of his other bills, but they uncovered like $2 billion worth of fraud in California this week. Again. Okay, you realize our government's $40 trillion in debt. A lot of it is fraud. Because every time the government says we want to get involved, you giving them the permission allows them to open up the ATM, otherwise known as your pocket, and spend money on whatever the hell they want and then title it something that you gave them permission to do. That's how it works. That's why they want the government involved. I got to do something about this AI. It's something comprehensive in the best interest of the people. Okay, the Inflation Reduction Act didn't address inflation, but that's why they scare you. Your fear gets you to give up your liberties. The reason they were telling you you were going to die every day during COVID, even though Fauci was emailing people behind closed doors going, yeah, it's basically the flu. Okay, but they were telling you on the, you're going to die. Oh my, you are going to, I think you're already dead, actually. You can't hear the rest of this. I'm sorry, you're dead. And people are like, all right, I guess we'll lock down. I guess I'll wear a mask. I guess my kid doesn't need an education. I guess they don't need a funeral. I guess we won't have a wedding. I guess we're not going to the prom. Sure, I'll get a vaccine. I don't want to die. Okay, and that's what they do. And your fear equals their ratings. And your fear equals their political power. And it's the way you relinquish your freedoms. That's where this stuff comes along. Believe me, I said it before. If the tech companies developing the thing that was going to kill them really thought they were developing a thing that was going to kill them, they wouldn't ask the government to stop them from doing what they're doing right now. They would stop it themselves. That's the point. The whole thing's a scam. And anytime the government gets involved, it's them just trying to make money off your fear.
11: Just hold on to your pocketbook. They just put a lien on your money, your savings, and your retirement.
12: This thing is going to become gargantuan when the Son of Man comes.
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Sam, Jenny, Fela in the On Deck Circle. It is Friday on Fox Across America. You have the highest security clearance there is in media. I bring on my family, my dirtbag friends, and we just talk to you about what's going on in the world. So you're going to hear from Jenny. You're going to hear from Allie. And, you know, this interview with Jenny serves two purposes. I want to get into this crazy anti-Semitism on the left, talk about Macklemore. And it is important that I find out what my wife is up to. Jenny's an empty nester. She's doing God knows what. I'm doing radio, TV. I'm all over the country telling jokes. A lot of times when I have her on a Friday, I'm like literally catching up with her, you know, because we're just busy. It's crazy. But Jenny is joining us because I have taken her on the road to every type of stand-up comedy gig a human being can possibly do. Okay, meaning you've performed it. You know, fundraisers, comedy clubs, meth labs, opium dens, firehouses, anything. Funerals, weddings, any place they book comedy, and you'd be shocked that they do book them at funerals. Like crazy. Okay, she's seen every bottom-feeding event a man can possibly subject him to. That are supposed to, it's funny, the first comedy club I did on the road, someone said to me, it was your first time here. I was like, yeah. He's like, if you're playing this room, it should either be your first gig in showbiz

gig. But what I'm interested to find out is from the woman who rode shotgun through all of these hullabaloos and was there in the meth labs and the opium dens and the firehouses and the armed robberies and everything else I've witnessed while telling tell jokes at a comedy club. So Jenny Fallon is going to empty the playbook when we come back. You might want to pour a drink for this one. Don't go anywhere.

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1: The Iran War. I'm Kathleen Maloney, Fox News. The war with Iran continues into its seventh month as new polls suggest disapproval of President Trump's handling of the war remains high. Fox's Alex Hogan with details.
2: In a new Fox News poll, 7 out of 10 Americans say they believe that the Trump administration lacks a clear strategy for ending the conflict. That includes 95% of Democrats, 83% of independents, and 43% of Republicans. The ongoing unrest causing gas prices to soar and fueling criticism over affordability across the country. President Trump says he believes Americans are willing to pay. A growing number, 47% of voters say they believe the conflict with Iran will make the U.S. less safe in the long run. That is up from 39% in April.
1: The U.S. continues its naval blockade of Iranian ports while Iran is restricting shipping through the Strait of Hormuz. Fighting also continues across the wider region in the Mideast. North Korea is keeping up the pressure on its neighbors and Washington, launching two more ballistic missiles just days after threatening to strengthen its nuclear arsenal. Fox's Paul Stevens has details on that.
3: North Korea fired two short-range ballistic missiles from its eastern coast on Sunday, both landing in the sea off North Korea. South Korea's military saying the launches came about 3 hours apart, with one missile traveling roughly 280 miles and the other more than 370 miles. Japan says neither landed in its territorial waters. Those launches follow another round of North Korean missile tests and warnings from Pyongyang over U.S.-led military exercises in the region. South Korea is calling on the North to immediately halt the launches, which violate U.N. Security Council resolutions. Paul Stevens, Fox News.
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4: Riverside Raceway down on the south end, down around the Creek Turnpike, and it's still slow.
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0: Dan back in action on a big Friday episode of Fox Across America. Joining me now on the Comrex. She is not in studio. She's an empty nester. God knows what this woman's actually doing. It's, but we're on Comrex and not Zoom for a reason, I surmise. Jenny Failla returns to the show. What is going on in our home right now that we can't have you on Zoom?
1: So many home improvement projects.
0: I think everybody was hoping for something more salacious. But the truth is, there's a dumpster in front of our house.
1: There is.
0: And I'm proud to say our passports are not in that dumpster this time.
1: I made sure they were completely secured before that thing was delivered.
0: It is so funny. When you were on Kennedy's podcast and you told the story about how I accidentally threw out our passports.
1: Uh-huh.
0: So many people were like, is that real? Or was like, she being funny like you?
1: Oh, no.
0: No, we threw out the passports.
1: I wish it was a joke. What a nightmare, getting reissuing all of those things.
0: Yeah, no, it's a lot. It's like, and it's the, everybody can relate to that. It's like you get a dumpster and you're trying to throw out your marriage, but you accidentally, Jenny.
1: Did you just try to trap me? Is that what really happened? You just tried to throw away all of my documents? I couldn't go anywhere?
0: Now you just can't leave. Good stuff. Well, happy Friday to you, Jenny Failla.
1: Happy Friday.
0: Are you coming to the TV taping this weekend or no?
1: Yeah, well, it depends on where I get my painting, but yeah, probably.
0: Okay,
1: yeah,
0: cool.
1: Yeah.
0: Guys, if you ever want to see Jenny, well, you're actually on the show again. I think it's October 2nd, right?
1: I think
0: so. Do you know who you're on with, by the way?
1: No.
0: Oh, you're not ready for this. It's Kilmeade.
1: Great.
0: Love Kilmeade. You love Dawn Kilmeade more than Brian. We got to get Dawn on.
1: Yeah.
0: Fair. So Kilmeade, you. Sergeant Slaughter.
1: I love him.
0: He loves you.
1: Aww.
0: It's my favorite thing in the world. And like, I said that. We need to have at least you on with Sergeant Slaughter because, you know, he'll, like, flirt with you and hit on you and threaten me. And Giano's triumphant return to the show.
1: Oh, good.
0: So you, Giano, Kilmeade, Sergeant Slaughter on the 2nd. Next, do you know what we have on the show next week? I'm not kidding.
1: No.
0: We have Ivan Drago from Rocky IV.
1: Get out of here.
0: How good is Janesh?
1: Incredible.
0: Our new booker is
1: beast mode.
0: It's the most insane thing you've ever seen. Like, if you just say a name to her in conversation, she just books them on the show. I'm like, no, I didn't even want them on. You know what I mean?
1: Well, I'm going to have a talk with her then, because there's some people I'd like to meet. Just casually bring up some names.
0: I'm like, God, you see what the Pope did? She's like, she's on the panel. I'm like, no, Janesh, no, I don't. I don't even know how to interview the Pope. I don't know if I could do that. But yeah, she has been on fire. This weekend, Saturday night, you get Pierce Morgan, Martha McCallum, Tom Shalhoub, and Chanley Shea Painter back on the show.
1: I mean, all way outclassing you, by the way.
0: That's enough, that Jenny. I don't know what's happening to this phone connection.
1: One classier than the next.
0: No one can hear a word you're saying. I kid. And I got to go to Reading and tell jokes. Jenny, did you know Reading is the home of Taylor Swift?
1: No, I knew she was from Pennsylvania, but I didn't know specifically Reading.
0: Original hometown before they got into showbiz, and then they moved down to Nashville and did the country thing and then did the pop thing. But I bring it up because you have been to a million shows. You've been to my shows. You've been on stage with Sean Hannity and Ainsley Earhart, have you not?
1: Yeah, that's true.
0: At Punchlines and Patriots, which very much looked like the end of a political convention. Because it was like the
1: so
0: candidate.
1: Funny.
0: Yes, because like what happened is me and Sean were doing a Q&A and Ainsley invited herself up on stage because she just wanted the love from the crowd.
1: Well, and they love her.
0: Yeah, they did. They went bananas, which is why I didn't appreciate the language you used to describe her. But
1: yeah,
0: I'm kidding.
1: Right.
0: No, we love Ainsley. She's the best. So Ainsley came on stage and I was like, I'm not going to third wheel a date for the Hannitys. So I brought you and Lincoln on stage and it looked like the end of a political convention where they dropped the balloons and they're all with their families.
1: Yeah, but it really did.
0: But the point is, you've been to a million showbiz events. You've seen Lincoln open for me.
1: Mm-hmm.
0: You have seen me open for everybody.
1: Yeah.
0: I think if we were going to keep score, if we were going to name drop people I've opened for that you saw me open for, two coolest ever, and I'm gonna get his name wrong. Gosh dang it, he's in Pretty Woman. He's the guy, he's the store clerk in Pretty Woman, but he's in everything. He's not alive anymore.
1: Oh, yeah.
0: I know, think of it.
1: He was also in Best in Show. Miller.
0: Yeah. Miller. Not David, not Steven.
1: No.
0: Not Dennis.
1: Gosh, I'm so
0: I know,
1: mad.
0: And he's the coolest guy ever.
1: It's like easy name.
0: Everyone listening on the radio is losing their mind. And I just
1: screaming the name.
0: Oh, it's so Larry Miller.
1: No. Larry Miller.
0: Larry Miller.
1: Yes. See, I got part of it. Yes.
0: Larry Miller. I opened for him at Comics. was like the coolest human being in the world.
1: Really, really kind. I had such a nice conversation with him after the show, too.
0: Like, so pleasant.
1: Really
0: like cool talking
1: dude.
0: About Long Island, and his wife went to like Great Neck South or something.
1: Yeah.
0: The late, great Larry Miller, just as cool as they come. And you know who else was really cool? At Levity Live, Bobcat Goldthwait.
1: Yes.
0: Do you remember
1: how awesome
0: he was?
1: Yes. Gosh, that might have been pre-Lincoln.
0: Because I was a cab driver. For all the celebrities that we've met in our travels, those are two of the coolest. But we've probably never discussed either of them in 20 years.
1: Yeah.
0: And I bring them up because I was talking about opening acts. I was their opening act. Okay. Mm-hmm. This whole Macklemore thing that's going on right now where he's opening for Ed Sheeran. You're the opening act. You know what I'm saying?
1: You're not supposed to make it about you.
0: No, you're there, okay, because the waitress is taking drink orders. So at a concert, you're there because they're going to the beer stand, they're smoking another joint, they're doing whatever the hell they do.
1: Yeah, they're coming from the parking lot because they're not there on time.
0: You are the opening act. To give you an example of how insignificant they are, okay, probably the greatest live concert I've ever went to. I took Brian Brenberg, our buddy Sean and Paul, went to see Oasis at MetLife Stadium.
1: Yeah.
0: Their opening act, Cage the Elephant, who is a really iconic rock band in their own regard, I literally heard the last three stanzas of their biggest song as I walked into the stadium. I missed their whole act.
1: I
0: love them, but if you're going to a good big concert, you're in that much disarray in the run-up to the event, you just want to be there for the headliner, okay?
1: Yeah, totally.
0: They were the opening act. We saw the night they bombed Iran in Fordow, Operation Midnight Hammer. Who did we see up in Foxborough?
1: George Strait and Chris Stapleton.
0: And we didn't see enough Chris Stapleton, but he was amazing.
1: Yeah.
0: But we were getting ready to be bumped from television because they were bombing Iran. And that was the stadium, Gillette, where they just banned Macklemore.
1: We were
0: in that stadium where Robert Kraft banned Macklemore because as two things going on. One is you're the opening act. You're not really supposed to be there to upstage the headliner.
1: Yeah.
0: Okay. The other is like if you're going to an Ed Sheeran concert, that is the least confrontational thing you could possibly do on this earth is listen to Ed Sheeran.
1: And I mean no disrespect by this to Ed Sheeran, because I've actually been to one of his concerts like 12 years ago, maybe. He was at Forest Hills out here.
0: Mm-hmm.
1: But it is just like the easiest listening, not like, you know, no conflict, you know, like easy, like soft rock. You can be in the grocery store. You can listen to it in any mixed company.
0: Yeah.
1: And there's no weirdness. Like, you can be with your grandparents, you know, not bad lyrics, nothing. So, yeah, to have such a crazed opening act, like, take it upon himself to do all of this is insane.
0: Yeah, because
1: alienate so many people. Like, why are you doing that? If those are your thoughts, which I do not agree with, go to a political rally. Go to something like that. Don't use your opening act, you know, who are you? Like, I know Macklemore had like a couple things, but you're on this amazing tour with a very successful musician, and this is how you do it?
0: That's crazy.
1: Dumb.
0: We're talking to Jenny Fallon. It's crazy. I mean, there's two reasons to go to an Ed Sheeran concert. You either have a young daughter or you're a closeted gay man. There's no other reason to go. I mean, you might go the train, whatever, you're hanging out with your friends. And Ed Sheeran's fun.
1: Yeah.
0: But the point is, it's like, I think about it like Jack Johnson. These are the most softest songs in the world.
1: Yeah.
0: And someone's like, there's a genocide. And you're like, oh, God.
1: They just scratched the record. Yeah, everybody's like, huh?
0: Way to kill the vibe, dude. What are you doing? And it sucks. So as people who've been on every side of this, like I'll be in Reading tomorrow night, but now I Chuck Berry a lot of my road gigs. If I don't have Lincoln, I open for myself.
1: Yeah.
0: Because it's, you know, I read too much about Chuck Berry and it's so badass. Chuck Berry, the way he would travel, you know, he would get a briefcase and literally like fly to a town and be there for about 6 hours, enough to do the concert and leave. Get paid up front and then get the hell off the stage. And I'm so fascinated by that concept that my travel is like, I'm like a hitman for all intents and purposes. You're in and out of a town in an hour and a half. They don't even know what you were there to do. And you're gone. Yeah. You're back on the plane like, hey, babe, you know, that whole thing. But the point is, even in events where like I take comics because they're from that town and I want them to open and be a big deal for their family, in a million years, it's like, it's not your show.
1: Right.
0: That's what's crazy about it. It's like, yeah. I think it's dumb if you're going to headline the show and
1: correct. But especially there's like a twofold grievance here.
0: Yeah.
1: If you're actually the opener and you do it.
0: And you could take it to sports. Cause like, think about the NFL. Okay. Do you remember how like, Tim Tebow, who's like one of the sweetest human beings who've ever lived.
1: Yep.
0: Because he was so popular as a backup, teams didn't want him anymore because he was upstaging the starter. You know, and the NFL almost blacklisted him for all intents and purposes. I mean, he wasn't like a great pocket passer in the NFL, which is a big part of doing the gig, and he might tell you that. But his ability to outshine the rest of the team made him a liability because as a backup QB, you're an opening act, you know? Yeah. So it's weird, and I'm only saying it because I know there's a lot. It's Friday. There's a lot of comics driving to gigs around the country right now. Maybe you're going to an ensemble gig at a firehouse, one of those types of venues I started out as. Mm-hmm. God, can you really, for all the funny things we do and we talk about, think of how many ridiculous things we've done in showbiz. Like gigs I've taken you to.
1: Yeah, well, like the dog in the car, like ready to leave town.
0: Great one, and I'll let you leave on this then, because they should hear this. You know, they got to humble the show a little bit. We're riding high, we got a radio show, we got a TV show, ha ha, look at us go. Okay, the worst bomb I've ever done in my life. Ever in my life, America, if you can't look it up, unfortunately, but it's the worst bomb I've ever done in my life, is me, Jenny, our golden retriever, Bailey, and was Lincoln a year old? What was he?
1: Maybe a year old. Still like baby.
0: Okay. So I get booked to do a private event with Lisa Lampanelli. Lisa Lampanelli is a regular on the Howard Stern show. She was the big hit at the Comedy Central roasts before Amy Schumer, before Nikki Glaser.
1: Yeah.
0: So she was Amy before Amy, and Amy was Nikki before Nikki. That whole thing. Yeah. That's where we are in the lineage of women who were the roast masters on the female side. Uh-huh. So Lisa Lampanelli was a huge, huge, huge deal. She was touring with Jeff Foxworthy, Larry the Cable Guy, doing big casino shows. She was a monster comic.
1: Yeah.
0: And she got hired to perform for a couple's 60th wedding anniversary. 60th wedding anniversary, as you'd imagine, you're married 60 years, you're, I'm assuming, at least close to 80, and all your friends are at least close to 80. Nothing wrong with that. Those are the best comedy audiences you could ever play because they don't get offended. They grew up in an era where they don't get offended by jokes. They're jokes.
1: They know the difference between a joke
0: and a hate crime. If you come out from behind the curtain as a comedian and see an audience full of 80-year-olds, you're actually thrilled.
1: Yeah.
0: You see a bunch of 18-year-olds with blue hair. You're God.
1: Yeah.
0: I guess I can't do that one bit about the war, you know?
1: About that. You can't even say, welcome, ladies and gentlemen.
0: apologize for the hurt you've caused.
1: Just your salutations. Yes. Enough to cause a problem.
0: The older the comedy audience, the better. Okay, that is comedy 101. Any comic would tell you that. It's just the best. But in this particular instance, it's a comedy audience that actually had never heard of Lisa Lampanelli. The gentleman who's celebrating his wedding anniversary was obsessed with her. His wife didn't know who Lisa was. The audience didn't know who Lisa was. Cut to Lisa walking table to table calling people the C word. You know, and every other word you can't say in polite fashion. And between the two of us, we did about an hour and 30 minutes of comedy and left the venue without anyone there knowing what we were there in service of. They don't know what I always tell people that I can't say I bombed because I don't think they knew we were even trying comedy. There was that big of a disconnect. But we bombed so bad that even on her level, for someone who probably made a gazillion dollars to do that gig, she kept us on the phone like all the way to Ohio because we were driving to Ohio after the show, you and me.
1: Yep.
0: We had the dog and the kid in the car.
1: Yep.
0: And we had driven up to somewhere in like Connecticut at the end of my taxi shift.
1: Yes.
0: And we were getting ready to do a stand-up show and then drive 600 miles to Ohio.
1: Right.
0: After a 12-hour taxi shift.
1: The point is, I stayed in the car. Mm-hmm. You did the thing, came back out, and you're like, oh, let's go.
0: The point I always say, you really got to want it, but you don't have to want it so bad that you're opening for Lisa Lampanelli in front of a room full of people who don't know who she is. Because that was pound for pound, I would say, worse than any bomb that's been dropped in Gaza or Beirut over the years, no? The great Jenny Fela. Come to the taping this week, and I'd love to catch up and find out about your life.
1: Yeah. Let's have a drink. Let's do something. Let's talk.
0: Something nice. Love you, sweet potato. Be well.
1: Love you.
0: The great Jenny Fela, everybody. You know her, and you love her over there. Don't you just love some Jenny Fela on the
2: road? Get her out. Get her out of here.
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0: Boom, there it is. Fox Across America with Jimmy Fallon. I got to tell you, I don't just sit around and interview my wife and the comics I hang out with all day. Sometimes I interview the comics I don't get to hang out with that much. Allie Breen joining us in the next hour. She's going to weigh in on this Macklemore scandal, non-scandal, more artists calling from Ed Sheeran to pull out of his own tour.
1: That's stupid. Use your common sense.
0: Hey, we're wrong about Gaza, so you should forfeit millions of dollars. Deny all of those people on the tour employment and screw thousands of young girls out of an opportunity to see their favorite artist. It's so people are so self-absorbed, and I really blame the phone because the phone has made everybody the center of their own individual universe. Your algorithm is carefully curated to make you feel like the most important thing in the world. So we're no longer living in two different worlds. We're living in 330 million different worlds, okay? Jay Leno, who's as accomplished as you can be in comedy, was talking about this during the week, about how comics should just provide people with common culture. Now, yeah, you might not appease the people who want you to free Palestine, but you also won't alienate the people who realize that Israel is not committing genocide. Here is Leno talking about it, clip 11.
2: I mean, that's what's changed. I mean, now there's a tendency to give your political opinion on everything, and I get beat up for this all the time. But as someone who works in the real world, when you go to Indiana, I'm sorry, a 30-year audience is going to be Trump people. So by just doing a diatribe against, it's really, it's not going to work. I mean, your idea is to get laughs. That's what I'm here for.
3: And you need to know your audience.
2: Yeah, and you need to know your audience. Yeah, yeah.
3: Yeah.
2: I mean, Johnny and I used to pride ourselves on making fun of both sides equally. Now I get beaten up for that. But okay, that's all right.
0: I mean, but listen, okay, he's not wrong. Common culture is where America peaked, when we were all consuming a lot of the same things and sharing the same values. Nothing has gotten better since they started kneeling on NFL sidelines and giving you all these other woke messages at sporting events, at the Oscars, you know.
4: He is so full of...
0: I mean, I'm just saying, when you think of it that way, I think what we were trying to say is...
4: Everything woke turns to...
0: Seriously, do you really want to watch a Hollywood actress give you a lecture on inequality while she's wearing a dress that costs more than your house? Billie Eilish telling you you're celebrating on stolen land as she lives on land that belonged to a tribe in California. I mean,
5: that was embarrassing.
0: But the point is, if you're surrounded in an ideological bubble by people who don't call out your BS, you march forth into the world thinking everybody must possibly agree with you. And that's where this stuff is so stupid. And there's a larger problem in politics where this is happening just the same. So many people are losing that connect to the folks pulling the levers. I'm going to play you one clip at the top of the next hour that proves my point like so emphatically. I would drop the mic, except I'm not holding it. It's a radio studio, so there's nothing I can do. But we're going to get into it. We're going to bring by Allie Breen. We are going to close the week in high style because it's Friday. You live in the greatest country in the world.
4: Freedom!
0: So we're not going to drag you down any more than these AI doomers have. We're going to unleash the hounds, have a little bit of a Friday free-for-all when we come back on Fox Across America.
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9: 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Tulsa's news, weather, and traffic. 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
16: The Iran war. I'm Kathleen Maloney, Fox News. The war with Iran continues into its 7th month as new polls suggest disapproval of President Trump's handling of the war remains high. Fox's Alex Hogan with details.
17: In a new Fox News poll, 7 out of 10 Americans say they believe that the Trump administration lacks a clear strategy for ending the conflict. That includes 95% of Democrats, 83% of independents, and 43% of Republicans. The ongoing unrest causing gas prices to soar and fueling criticism over affordability across the country. President Trump says he believes Americans are willing to pay. A growing number, 47% of voters say they believe the conflict with Iran will make the U.S. less safe in the long run. That is up from 39% in April.
16: The U.S. continues its naval blockade of Iranian ports while Iran is restricting shipping through the Strait of Hormuz. Fighting also continues across the wider region in the Mideast. North Korea is keeping up the pressure on its neighbors and Washington, launching 2 more ballistic missiles just days after threatening to strengthen its nuclear arsenal. Fox's Paul Stevens has details on that.
18: North Korea fired 2 short-range ballistic missiles from its eastern coast on Sunday, both landing in the sea off North Korea. South Korea's military saying the launches came about 3 hours apart, with one missile traveling roughly 280 miles and the other more than 370 miles. Japan says neither landed in its territorial waters. Those launches follow another round of North Korean missile tests and warnings from Pyongyang over U.S.-led military exercises in the region. South Korea is calling on the North to immediately halt the launches, which violate U.N. Security Council resolutions. Paul Stevens, Fox News.
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3: It's Skyler Cooper and Crystal Kelly. 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